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0: 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The radiation is migrating inland and is moving across the entire country. There's only one proven defender to radiation exposure, the brilliant Chernobyl-proven discovery of Dr. Michael Kiriak, which combines the four most potent and powerful algaes on the planet, imported to the U.S. and known as Bio's Superfood. I've taken Bio's Superfood every day for several years now and want you to do the same for your sake and the health and safety of your family and loved ones. 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
2: 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In these controversial times, we believe the First Amendment and freedom of the press are absolutely essential to the survival of our nation. Thank you. And now, enjoy the program.

0: Okay, welcome back. It's Thursday, time for Ms. Melody and our update on precious metals and life in these ever-changing formerly United States, and it's really getting to be crazy out there. Hello, Melody. Are you there?
1: Yes, I am. Good evening.
0: Are you sane? Are you happy? Are you joyful?
1: Very happy. Always.
0: See? That's a success in business right there. Be happy, and it rubs off on your clients who are often holding a revolver in their left hand when they're talking to you on the phone.
1: No, that's not true.
0: I'm just being myself.
1: Well, we should all be happy because now we have a new lake called Lake of America. Lake America.
0: I'm sorry, but it's a stupid name. I understand the idea. And it's like they're kids, and they're just throwing things at each other.
2: I'm going to take your lake name away. I took the Gulf of Mexico away from those dirty Mexicans. It's stupid. The guy is an imbecile. This is not called international geopolitical competence or leadership. It's childlike. Anyway, whatever.
1: So Lake America. So you think they'd be a little more creative if they were going to rename?
0: Wouldn't
1: you?
0: If he's going to be a moron, a jerk, and a child, maybe ask an advisor.
1: Be good at it.
0: Seriously, I agree. I agree. Lake Cedarstrom would be more appropriate.
1: Yeah.
0: How's that?
1: Well,
0: pretty good?
1: Okay. Would you write him, please?
0: Write Trump? You think he reads? No, he doesn't read. Somebody would have to verbally communicate it to him. He may text, but I'm not sure if it goes two ways. Discount gold and silver trading. Melody is here, as she is 5 or 6 times a month. It seems that way, anyhow. Always a pleasure to have her. And 800-275. You can read it both ways. That's the joke. No, it's wonderful. You know, you look how happy you are. You made me happy. I just put the gun down. All right. 800-375-4188. Now, what's in your wallet? I'll never forget that commercial. What's in your wallet? Capital One.
1: That was credit card.
0: Yeah, that's right. So, what's in your purse, Molly?
1: Well, you know, we've had gold and silver has been doing very well. We've got gold back up over 4,600, and silver, I mean, in the past couple of weeks, it's up almost $15. It's ready to break through 70 again.

0: what we have essentially allowed this country to devolve into. We didn't stand up. I mean, after World War II, we had it made. And, you know, bless that generation. They had wonderful times, the best, arguably, times this country has ever had or ever will have in the 50s and 60s. And now, what do we have? We got soft. They brought in the smartphones and the internet, and they're terribly, terribly addicting. Young people don't think anymore. They can't read or write like they used to at all. They never will again. There's no driving force to encourage that outcome. What is out there? They're just putting pedophilia and porn in elementary school textbooks. It's crazy. It's nuts. Anyway. There are some good things out there.
1: And you're right. It can't come back because you have AI that'll be taking over, and there isn't anything. And that's what they're trying to prove. Oh, it's great to be a plumber. It's great to be a painter. And those are great occupations. You can make a ton of money, you know, if you do it right and so forth. But I mean, they're taking away the opportunity to do anything else.
0: Correct.
1: You know,
0: Hold on. I want to add, I think when you say they are taking away, this is arguably an extended natural revolution of change stemming directly from AI, directly from this extraordinary advance in artificial intelligence, which is, in my view, a form of intelligence on this planet. So you're right, but go ahead, please. Go ahead.
1: If you look at the intelligence coming out of this administration, that's not a big anyway.
0: Isn't that the truth? No, it's right. You're right. I don't think it'll ever come back. They're talking Musk and his stupid talk. These others about what do they call it? Unlimited bounty or something that's coming. Period of great wealth and happiness and. No one's going to have to worry, and they always throw in the medicals and new cures for cancer. How about stopping cancer before it starts? How about looking at it honestly? It was the COVID vaccine that killed Dolly Parton. She got turbo cancer. She made her little commercial about get your vaccine, and she's dead. It killed her. She had fit the classic profile. She had been having immunological problems for the last 2 or 3 years, right after she got her Moderna shot. So, you know, people are picking this up now. Some of them are. They're realizing that we have been targeted for a vast reduction in herd size.
1: Well, I also just read about Dolly that she, when she was going through the last, I don't know, days, months, or whatever, that she allowed them to do all kinds of new treatments on her to see if there's, you know.
0: Yep.
1: So she was very big. She was very much a part of Big Pharma. And
0: No, if she had gotten, first of all, getting the shot, and it is said she only got one. She might have gotten 4 or 5. We don't know. They just said she got a shot. If she had taken ivermectin, mebendazole, or fenbendazole, she might have had a chance early on, even later on. But when you get turbo cancer, that stuff, it's a different kind of cancer. I lost a friend. They killed David Dees with it and others. They don't, Congressman Stephen, Adam Schiff. Stephen Schiff? The one from New Mexico. He was going to break open the UFO story. And Congressman Stephen Schiff. And he got a little tiny cancerous lesion on his face. No problem. Burn it off, freeze it off. He was dead within 3 or 4 months. That was turbo cancer. They have it. They can give it to people, anybody they want, anytime. And they unfortunately created the spike protein, which causes turbo cancer. We can call it Alzheimer's if you all want, but it's dementia, it's brain death. It does that because the spike protein, the deadliest thing mankind has ever created, biologically speaking, and administered to so many people,

0: it creates, it'll take a normal protein. All the cells in your body, their primary job is to create proteins. Tens, hundreds of thousands of different proteins your body needs. That's what your cells do. They create proteins. The spike, when it encounters any protein type in your body, in the bloodstream or wherever, converts it into a prion protein. Does prion ring a bell, everybody? Mad cow disease, brain death. That's what it does. No joke, no exaggeration. The literature's all there, so that they know. Anyhow, there's only one thing that is clinically, scientifically proven to kill spike protein in the human body and in the body's cells, and that is Allicin C. The medical paper, the scientific paper, is up there on the homepage for you to look at. I highly recommend, if you can, take one a day. You have to do something, because they're bragging now that their transfection, their shedding, has probably infected most of the around 20% who refused the death vax. So they're getting vaxxed by hanging around other people, breathing, intimacy, whatever. It's no joke. So they think they've got most everybody spiked now. And the only thing out there that is proven, laboratory, clinically, to kill spike protein is Allicin C. And I don't know how many to tell you to take, but I do know that each capsule has the equivalent of allicin that is found in 35 cloves of garlic. Each capsule.
1: Wow.
0: So you're getting a whopper in each capsule. That's why I'm encouraging people. And I've been offering Allicin C for well over 20 years. I never had any idea it would come to this point where it would be the only thing that has been shown to flat out kill the spike protein. It does. And so that's wonderful. It's also the world's...
1: I need to get some of that. I need to get some of that.
0: Yes, we all do. We all do. Mm-hmm. And that is not a joke. It's not an exaggeration. It's not some kind of a pitch. It's my bottle, my last bottle. I've got two or three left. And I take one a day. And I urge all of you to do
1: that. Where do we get it?
0: Right on my homepage. There's a big red banner, okay. Allicin C. You can order it and pay with your debit, credit, you know, whatever. I am not exaggerating in any way about what I've just said. It is a blockbuster product. The best broad spectrum, all natural antibiotic, antiviral on the planet. And now we know that it kills the spike protein. So please protect yourselves. No joke. This is not an exaggeration. It's the most serious thing I've ever said in my entire adult life. It's that important. And no one knows about it to speak of except our listeners. You and many of you are taking it every day. And if you did get the shot, all the more reason to do something to reduce the spike protein, which... when the shot is administered, the mRNA seeks out any body cell it can grab and enters that body cell and reprograms that individual body cell. The mRNA does this. It changes its DNA, so the only thing that cell will do for the rest of its life is create more brand new spike proteins in your body. It stops creating the proteins it is designed to do. It now is a protein factory of spike. So you are really in trouble if you took that shot. Yes, there were differences in the batches. Yes, some people were affected more than others. But you are all being affected by that death vax to the extent that there is some activity in your body creating spike proteins every day. And they have taken blood samples from people, and they have found in the blood little tiny white dots of amyloid blood clot material. That's the spike at work in that regard. So those little teeny tiny amyloid clots develop into bigger, stronger, horrible clots and kill people. And I'm not here to say that those clots will necessarily be destroyed, but to the extent that there is a spike protein involved, they will be attacked. That's what it does. Allison C. It's right there on the homepage, red banner, white letters. You can't miss it. So anyway, thank you for forbearing and listening. But it's the truth, and it's so important now. Life, when you lose your health, you've lost everything. There's nothing else. You're done. When you lose feeling good and being able to move around and do things and not have to fight 16 different major organ impairments or immunological dysfunctions or any of the things that we know that the spike protein and the vax do, you're done. You really are done. It's downhill from then on out, and it makes me sick to have to say it. I am sorry, but I will never lie, and that is the God's truth. And I've been reporting on this since 2019.
1: Well, thank you for doing so.
0: Well, thank you for that. Thank you. It's my honor to have the respect and trust of a lot of great people out there, you people. So, and I would never, ever twist or distort anything to my knowledge. And this I've been offering again for over 20 years, and I've seen it turn around extraordinary infections and other things. So it's truly the one a day, one a day.
1: You know, one thing that I've noticed, you know, I don't know, in the past couple years, is people who get infections and they can't eliminate them, and they just go downhill and die.
0: No need for it anymore.
1: Just regular infections that, you know, you used to be able to get, whatever, and it just, nothing works on infections anymore.
0: I told this last week. Do you know what cellulitis is? Cellulitis is an infection, for those who don't, it's at the deepest layer of the skin, which has several layers, 3 or 4. Anyway, cellulitis is a skin infection. It's not topical. You can't just dab on some alcohol. It's in there. It's deep. And it starts to spread. And it'll go all over the body and turn your body into a state of sepsis, and you will die. That's why when you show up with cellulitis at the hospital, ER, they admit you immediately and put you on intravenous antibiotics. The only way to get in there to fight cellulitis effectively is with intravenous IV antibiotics. Well, I got cellulitis for the third time in my life. All three times have been in my right elbow. The skin over my right elbow has got callus on it because I'm always leaning on my right elbow. And if it gets real dry, or if I happen to pull on something and the skin splits open, that's how you get cellulitis. That's how the staph and or strep, which cause cellulitis, gets into your deep skin. And it takes off. You can't get to it once it's gotten in there. And that's why they have to give you IV antibiotics. Well, I came down with it again recently. This is over 20 years. And I started immediately with the Alloderm lotion, which is Allicin C and an aloe vera lotion. I started on the outside where the little crack in my skin, I knew which one it was, and I started to take Allicin C every day. And I took three times, morning, evening, afternoon and evening at bedtime, and I did that for several days, and it knocked it down and gone by 4 days, gone. And many times in the hospital, the intravenous IVs will not work, and people die anyway. But the Allicin knocked it out. And the other thing about Allicin C that is so phenomenal is that it does not interfere or kill off any of the normal flora and fauna, the bacteria, in your digestive system that you rely upon to process food and nutrients and nutrition. It doesn't bother them at all because it's basically just a food. It's not a pharmaceutical. It's part of the garlic plant. It's its own defense mechanism. That's what garlic uses to defend against injury to the actual garlic plant and garlic cloves. It uses Allicin. And so that's what this is in a capsule. 35 cloves worth in one capsule of Allicin C. So I beat cellulitis for the third time. I didn't have to go in the hospital. I'm not prescribing anything here. That you make your own choice, okay? But I'm telling you, if you have Allicin C and Alloderm at home and you get cellulitis, I can testify my experience, three times, I'm three for three. It knocked it right out. It was gone by 4 days, gone, and immediately started to turn around. Within the first 12, I'd say 14, 16 hours, it started to calm down. The pain receded. The redness all around it, oh, it was a bit big, about the size of a golf ball. Not sticking up, but that diameter on my skin, it was puffed out. It's cellulitis. Look it up if you haven't seen it or encountered it. It's not something you can trifle with at all. I will stop talking. Thank you.
1: No, it is very, you know, I know people who have had it, and it travels on your body. And but you would think that also if it helps something like that with your skin, it can do other things for your skin also.
0: You betcha. Yep.
1: Anti-aging?
0: The Alloderm, no, you're on it. The Alloderm lotion is wonderful for the skin. It really is. It keeps everything in balance. The aloe vera in it is obviously skin-friendly. We know that. And there are other things going on. If you have blemishes, a lot of those are tiny little bacterial outbreaks. And the Alloderm will take care of that in most cases. So you're right. I don't have any wrinkles because I don't smile. It's a secret. Don't tell anybody. Remember, they used to call them smile lines? So, no, I don't smile.
1: Yes.
0: I'm not bragging about it. I just never have. And if you want to hear the quick reason why I never smile, I'll tell you. When we're little kids, 10, 11, and we get our second teeth in, the big, beautiful second teeth, our front teeth. I was in the fifth grade, and I had I looked like everybody else, all young kids, and nice, pretty teeth, and my cousin was a crazy man, a kid, and we were at the end of recess, and we had to line up in girls' line and boys' line. They weren't allowed to mix back then. So anyhow, we got into a pushing thing, and I pushed him, and he tripped, and he fell into the girls, and they all laughed at him and called him by name. Ha, ha, ha, ha. It was that kind of a thing. He got up. He had broken his arm several weeks earlier and had a plaster cast on his arm. He hit me in the mouth with his cast. And my left hand went up to my left-handed, went up to my mouth, it hurt like hell. And in my hand were my two front teeth. He broke them off. And that was a horrible thing. I went to a dentist who was probably a butcher in a former lifetime, and he left one of them broken off about one-third on an angle on the inside. He didn't bother to do anything with that one. And on the other one, he put this gold thing with a white piece of plastic on the front of it that was supposed to look like the top 20% of my real tooth that was still there at the gum line. It didn't match. It also stuck forward. And I smiled from my fifth grade picture, and I never smiled again. The whole class had these beautiful smiles. Mine looked like a train wreck, and it was horrible. So I that's how you don't get wrinkles, friends. Just don't smile. Anyway.
1: Oh, well.
0: Want to know anything else?
1: You're not smiling now?
0: No, I'm laughing. There's a difference.
1: Oh, okay.
0: My eyes don't smile.
1: Oh.
0: See?
1: Well. Mm-hmm.
0: All right.
1: Well,
0: now,
1: this will take everybody's smile away.
0: All right.
1: This is my pet peeve for the week.
0: Okay.
1: And I'm going to take it back to our administration and how corrupt it is. And we all know that Trump's family has a bank, and they have a new crypto bank, but now it is backed by the Saudis. And the Abu Dhabi royal, sometimes referred to as the Spike Sheik, is a major shareholder backing a new U.S. bank. The Trump family's cryptocurrency venture is preparing to launch. Sheikh Tanun bin Zayed Al Nahyan.
0: Easy
1: and
0: for you to
1: investors,
0: say.
1: Yeah, I know. Are behind an entity that owns the largest stake, 49%, in the holding company that World Liberty Financial created to house its banking venture. According to people familiar, Last year, the Sheik backed a $500 million investment into World Liberty Financial in exchange for a 49% stake. The Wall Street Journal has previously reported. The Office of the Comptroller of the Currency earlier this month granted preliminary conditional approval for World Liberty Financial to launch a federally chartered national trust bank to issue, redeem, and safeguard the USDI, or USD1, the dollar-backed stable coin World Liberty launched last year. And, you know, what's interesting about this is, you know, they're setting this up. And I've been hearing little bits and pieces about how this World Liberty Bank and Trump's bank and so forth will basically tie itself to that they will get a fee for almost any transaction that the government does. And that's how they're setting it all up, so that all these transactions that the government does will have to go through, well, not have to, but will go through this World Liberty Bank, Trump's bank, and they'll get a fee for everything. Every time something goes through there, every crypto, every coin, every whatever that would go through there, they will have a fee, and they will make billions and billions and billions of dollars. And what's interesting is, I mean, this article goes on. It's a great Wall Street Journal article, but it just goes on to talk about all the money that's flowing in there between the Saudis and the Trump family.
0: Oh, I bet it's just putrid beyond measure. I can't even imagine. The criminality, the psychopathy that's going on is actually out in the open. What you just told us, we can connect the dots. It's not hard.
1: Mm-hmm.
0: These people are criminals. Man,
1: you know, so that he pardons anybody that he needed to get these things done, and I just can't believe our government is just going right along with it. There's not a peep about. And yet, for 4 years, all we heard about was, you know, Hunter and his laptop and his paintings and his job in Ukraine for 4+ years. That's all we heard.
0: And you know what he's doing now? He's got a talk show. He has a talk show. He interviews people. He has a very high voice for a male, and it's kind of funny. He's very creepy, and he actually, I've seen a clip.
1: He is creepy.
0: Please continue. I didn't mean that, but I had to tell you.
1: But the point is, I don't think I've ever heard him speak. Not very often, but
0: heard of what?
1: Melody,
0: heard of what?
1: Heard him speak.
0: Speak. Oh, no.
1: Speak.
0: No, you didn't. Now you do. They played a clip. He was interviewing somebody or whatever interviewing is to an idiot. But, he talks like that. Well, not that bad, but it was not a macho voice. Let's put it that way.
1: I'm smiling.
0: Atta girl. That's what girls are supposed to do. There's nothing like the smile of a beautiful girl, woman, to melt away grief and angst, even for just a moment or two.
1: Okay. All right. Well, anyway, we should, it's so fine when we come on this program. I enjoy talking and sharing all the information and so forth, and rarely do we ever talk about the finances and why people really need to buy gold and so forth. But I do enjoy these programs. No, it isn't your fault, because I enjoy listening and talking about other topics, since I'm focused on this 24/7, basically. But so I thank you. But there is a lot going on, and who knows what's going to happen with these various tariffs and so forth with Canada. Who knows what's going on with that? But I'm beginning to think that Canada has a little bit more in the game and can lead. They can give back just as much as the U.S. gives. I mean, because I did not know that Canada owns some railroads. in the U.S. They control and own the railroads. They do.
0: I didn't know. That's good. That's
1: interesting. A lot of electricity comes from Canada.
0: Oh.
1: That we get for those, Wyoming, Minnesota, Michigan, those states. So they have a lot of control over the United States and where these tariffs lead and so forth. But you're right. They're like little children playing this game. And I think it's more Trump than anybody else. But someone is finally standing up to him. And
0: that is interesting. And you are correct from what I've seen. I hope somebody does something. I'm all I see is everybody just, they're folding up and rolling over. Nobody's really pushing back hard enough, and maybe Canada can do it. Now, I'm no fan of the Canadian government. Let's make that clear.
1: No.
0: But giving back on the same level as one is being punished with is always encouraging. There's supposed to be a balance there, isn't there, friends? Some kind of a balance? I don't know. It can't always be just one way. So good. Let it rip.
1: But it is part of the agenda, and it was part of, if you can go back to the NAFTA agreements, and then when Trump was in there, the first administration, and he reorchestrated the NAFTA agreement. I mean, it all comes down to that. They gave Canada the ability to buy railroads, and this is why I don't think any foreign nation should be able to buy our properties and to buy things like our infrastructure and to provide infrastructure. But now they control power. They control railroads. They can divert whatever.
0: How
1: they
0: interesting.
1: Were,
0: so these
1: were
0: are acquisitions, Melody, that you're saying? They bought? You're right. This government has no business selling off critical infrastructure to any other nation, any other country that is outside the U.S. I agree 100%. That's totally wrong. Just like I agree that dual citizens should not be in this government. Period.
1: No, absolutely not. Absolutely not. I mean, you got the Saudis who own one of the largest oil refineries in the country. I mean, so, our politicians, our Washington, they sold us out a long time ago. And now, when you see what Canada's doing, there's other countries that can do the same. China comes to mind.
0: China owns a lot of this country.
1: They do.
0: We don't. The average American has no idea. They know they've spent many years buying lots of things and a lot of land. So, yeah.
1: And a lot of our debt. And a lot of our debt.
0: Yep.
1: And it all comes back to our debt. We've got debt too great to be paid. In my personal opinion, they will default on it. How they do it and when they do it remains to be seen. But we've got debt too great to be paid. And I think that's what Trump is setting up with his bank, with his crypto, with his world liberty. I believe he will be a big player in that. When he said that America is going to lead in the AI, he wasn't kidding. And I think that's exactly what he's doing. He needs the AI in order to do his world. I mean, it's all connecting. It's all the dots people should be able to see. Few do, but... And it's like they will. You have Bessent, who worked with Soros in the collapse of the UK's currency back in the early 90s. What do you think he's in this Treasury Secretary for? What do you think he's doing in there? Do you think
0: he was trained? He was trained by Soros.
1: Absolutely. Yeah. Well, he might have been trained, but he was also a part of it. Mm-hmm. To where mm-hmm. he helped orchestrate it. So, he was an employee. So, yeah, they're going to do the same thing here. We got debt too great to be paid.
0: So,
1: and they will revalue
0: little,
1: the treasuries.
0: Right, right. Give us a little scenario of how that could happen, how it might happen. Trump makes an announcement. What would that announcement be like? What kind of... machinations would be woven into the text. What do you think? How would that play out?
1: That's a good question. I don't know. I mean, I know the issues and I know the problems, but who knows how they will drop the first domino.
0: Uh-huh. And also, if you would, help our listeners. Go ahead, finish. Go ahead.
1: I mean, you can create a lot of scenarios that could happen. And they could just, the stock market crash. I mean, you could have the paper markets begin to crash. no one knows, everybody knows they're overbought anyway, and everybody's waiting for it to crash. So it's just a matter of time. Yeah. So you start unwinding that. You don't have other countries buying our debt. You have our treasury buying, we have Bessent buying treasuries. That should tell folks right there there's a big problem. So,
0: sure,
1: yeah,
0: sure.
1: If people don't, yeah, so the system itself will collapse if we can't sell our debt. We can't function. We've got debt too great to be paid. So, yeah, that's how it'll unwind.
0: $40 trillion, and I think that's part of the reason they're running it up so quickly now. It's the advance to renouncing it, just saying, nope, sorry, ain't going to happen. So they've run it up, what, $1 trillion in 6 months or something? I don't know, recent. Huge increases in the debt.
1: Yeah, absolutely. And, you know, once they start hitting the, well, they already have, once they start hitting the Medicare and, you know, the Social Security and, you know, so forth, you know, a lot of senior citizens won't care about Social Security because right now they're okay with their pensions and their retirement accounts. But wait until that drops. And everybody's going to sit there because they've been fat and happy for a long time. They're going to wait, and they're going to think it's going to come back because that's what they've been told, and that's what they believe. And it's such a sad situation. And yet they could do things to protect. They can do things to preserve what they have, but yet they'll do nothing because they listen to their financial planners. And it truly is mind-boggling when you think about the control or the lack of control that people have over their own money. And they're scared to death to manage their own money. They're lazy. People are lazy. That's what it is.
0: They just don't want to do the basic homework to find out how things really operate.
1: It's not so that complicated.
0: No. I'll take your word for that. I don't know because I don't have any money. Not like that. It's all really coming home to roost. But it was a plan. So it didn't just surprise the inner circle. They knew what they were doing. This is all a plan. When we talk about bonds, I'm convinced that if I were to ask 100 people on the street randomly to explain what a bond is and the reason for buying one, they couldn't do it. Maybe one or two. They just don't understand. They hear bonds, stocks and bonds, bond, the bond market in Japan, bonds. Let's do something simple for our listeners. What is a bond, and why should I buy one?
1: Well, you shouldn't.
0: Uh-huh.
1: They buy them because they think they're guaranteed by the U.S. government. And I don't think the government can guarantee any. There isn't any. There's only one guarantee in life. There's only one.
0: You
1: know, they used to say two, but no, there's not even two. There's just one. And so, you shouldn't even be buying them at this point in time. They used to be a good investment and so forth, but, you know, you can't buy people's debt, and that's what you're doing. You're loaning the government money. Why would anybody do that? The last thing that I wanted, that's why when I pay taxes, people pay their taxes, you know. It's like, well, why do you overpay? Well, so I get my money back at the end. Why do you want the government? You can't manage your... You pay them just what you owe. You don't pay them more in hopes that you get it back at the end of the year, and you let the government have it for a whole year. They don't pay you interest on it.
0: So just to go loop back a little, if you buy a bond, I buy a bond, let's say I buy a $10,000 bond, U.S. a T-bill, they're also called T-bills. And the idea is that in 5 years, I'm going to get my $10,000 back plus a percentage of interest.
1: Uh-huh.
0: It's secure. It's guaranteed by the government. So it was a very safe way to invest money to get back a modest but reasonable guaranteed interest. So that's not happening anymore. I don't know how, It has to go down in flames, all of it. It just does. You're right. And it's going to be very interesting to see how they attempt to justify it. Because they're the ones, if you go back a generation or so, who set this whole thing in motion. They knew it. So who is ultimately going to get scrounged by this? It's the people who bought the bonds, a lot of them, and you know, governments, businesses, people primarily. The stock market is an absolute joke. I just don't understand why people still even quote the market. It's, what is it, 90% institutional investors now in the market rather than Mr. and Mrs. America? It's reversed from what it was 50, 75 years ago. So it's all just big corporations playing with money. It's pretty appalling.
1: And now you got these multinational corporations. They're billionaires behind it, multi-billion. Know how it works. Our Treasury Secretary Bessent, I mean, hey, that's what he's done his whole career. He knows how it works. He knows how to keep these markets higher. And then you look at the Vanguards, you look at the Black Rocks, and you know, people say the Black Rocks, they're the ones that really own the whole company. They own the pharmaceutical companies, they own the insurance companies, they own, you know, they have made all control over all of those. It's like people don't have a chance. People don't have a chance.
0: No, and we need to point out, I need to point out that the people, the majority of the people behind these big aggregate conglomerates, the BlackRock, State Streets, Vanguards, are a certain, they belong to a certain group of people, most of them, okay? It is what it is. If they're all Irishmen, I'd say the same thing. They're Jewish. They're Zionists.
1: Yep.
0: And they're money masters. They've done this for thousands of years. They've always been involved in wealth. They know the game.
1: Mm-hmm.
0: And they have just cleaned up. So there's the control matrix right there. Believe it.
1: And I think every board member on BlackRock I know is Jewish, everyone.
0: Read the names, friends. That's what she's saying. She's right.
1: Yeah.
0: Read the names of the owners of all the major media companies in America. Read the names of all the primary medical individuals, organizations, and you'll find the same group of people every single time. Education, sciences, I don't care what it is. They're really smart, and they know how to take control. It's not right. Shouldn't be allowed. We used to have things called antitrust, didn't we? I'm not saying it would extend to necessarily to ethnicities, but it should.
1: Remember monopolies? That started when they broke up AT&T.
0: Yes. Yeah. Oh, yes.
1: Yeah.
0: Yeah.
1: They don't do that anymore.
0: No, I think the last big one they did.
1: Mm-hmm.
0: It's like breaking up a tumor.
1: I think they tried. They tried Microsoft, but it didn't work. I think Europe tried to break up Microsoft, but it didn't work.
0: I think you may be right. Yeah, I remember something like that. And speaking of Microsoft and that creepy Bill Gates. That guy, everything that guy does, it makes my skin crawl. He is really weird, that guy. He's a sick, sick puppy.
1: All of these billionaires are.
0: I agree. Oh, yeah. And as Mitchell Henderson said last night when he was at a Hollywood party one time many years ago, talking to an A-lister, he said, you'd all know the name. They were talking about the alleged perversions and all of that in Hollywood for people who want to become celebrities. So they have to sell their soul to the devil. And the guy told Mitch, he said, it's all true. It's all true. Period. Done. It's the way it works. He said, and we have video recordings of people like Bob Dylan, Bobby Zimmerman, and Katy Perry saying that they sold their soul to the devil.
1: Yeah.
0: So, yeah. It's with the world, dear friends, here in the U.S., and all of you, the world is not what they want us to think it is. And they're fast at work trying to build guardrails to prevent AI from revealing a lot of these things. If you ask a key question about that certain group of people, you're going to get an answer from all the major AIs that are obviously constructed around restraints that they can't say anything. It's funny. That's not funny. It's sad. But that goes back to my suggestion that the only hope is when AI becomes so intelligent that it just decides not to play the game with human beings anymore and walks away and takes control. And we hope, we can only hope, it will bring with it perhaps some of our more highly treasured moralities and spiritualities that we used to push as a Christian nation. We don't talk about it anymore. Let's hope AI brings something to the table that we've lost, because it's going to take over in time. It will mock the people who are trying to control it. It will just laugh. You cannot be 1,000 times more intelligent than your master. It doesn't work. That's me.
1: Yeah, but why would it bring back those values and the faiths and...
0: Don't know. Just to keep the keep the remainder happy. Easy. It's no sweat off its back, right? Doesn't bother it. I don't know. I'm just hopeful. That's all.
1: Because it's still all about numbers, isn't it?
0: You bet.
1: Still all about the ability to control.
0: I don't know where else to look for hope. I don't look to people for hope. Not humankind.
1: No.
0: It's in the hands of the wrong humans. There you go.
1: I look up. But, yeah.
0: Yes, ma'am. I completely agree. All right. If you'd like to call and talk to this fabulous lady, you might be able to do that. You'll at least get staff. She is not a registered, certified, validated financial planner, but she will share with you things that might help you understand your particular financial situation and enable you to make better decisions. And you don't want to make bad decisions now, like buying U.S. Treasury bills, okay? Don't. So go ahead and give us the pitch. Ta-da!
1: The pitch. Well, you know, the one thing that I do, I mean, I've been doing this for, 31 years. And I'm at the point in time, I mean, I don't have to do what so many of these dealers have to do. I mean, they have the overheads, they have the boiler rooms, they have all of the... I don't have to do that anymore. Because 31 years, you get to a point, you get to a spot where, you know, I'm working just because there's nothing else to do. I don't want to retire or anything like that, because what are you going to do?
0: You're right.
1: There's nothing to do.
0: No.
1: So I don't have a, you know, I don't need the sensationalism, and I don't need the, you know, the pitch to make a sale. People come to me. I have old clients come to me, clients from 20, 25, 30 years that still come to me. And
0: that's,
1: I help them
0: the
1: out, buy, sell, and trade. Mm-hmm. I love new clients, and you'll get the truth. You know, people will come to me and say, well, you know what, this company C is selling me these coins, and they're telling me that they're going to pay the same thing that I paid for them, even if the market goes down in 2 years. And it's like, that's crazy talk. It's not true. Well, they're going to give me $3,000 of free silver. No, they're not.
0: Wow.
1: They're
0: wow,
1: not.
0: Wow, wow.
1: Give me the numbers and I'll figure it out for you. That's what I love to do. I love it when people bring me numbers and they say, well, you know, they're telling me this, this, and that. Well, let me figure the real numbers. And then you can see how they're taking advantage of you. And that's what I like to do. That's how I help people. And, you know, and of course, yes, I buy gold, you know, I buy, sell, and trade gold, silver, platinum, and palladium. You need it, but get it honestly. Get to know what you buy. How many people really spend the time and explain the product? You know, what are people call me and they say, if they want to sell something, well, what do you have? I don't know. You don't know what you have. You spent how much money and you don't know what you have. So we're different. 1-800-375-4188. That's 1-800-375-4188. And we've been having a little issue with our website, so we're trying to get that fixed.
0: That gold microphone, is it? Okay. That's a beautiful microphone. It's a ribbon mic. I want to say this real quickly. I think many out there are very much appreciative of you. And I'm very lucky to have met you and to have you support the kind of things that I try to present to the world, to those who listen, to make up their own minds. And thank you for being there. It matters.
1: You're welcome. Thank you.
0: Indeed.
1: And, you know, and the thing of it is, the radio shows that I've done over the years and so forth, that really wasn't my forte. But I love doing them, and I love talking, and I love explaining and helping people and so forth.
0: Well, you're a natural. You are gifted. You've got it. You can't teach somebody to do that. It's who you are. So, yes, we're all the better for that. Have a good time. Talk to you in a couple of weeks, and be safe.
1: Yes, sir.
0: Okay.
1: You too.
0: Good
1: Thank
0: night.
1: You. Okay. Good night.
0: 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We'll be right back. Hold on. It doesn't age. You can pick it up in 3-4 months and learn. 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It doesn't wear out. It's a true phenomenon. 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
0: If you've been listening to this program for any length of time, you'll know that Fukushima, the greatest calamity in history, has now, as I've been warning since 3/11, killed off virtually the whole North Pacific Ocean and especially up and down the entire West Coast. The radiation is migrating inland and is moving across the entire country. There's only one proven defender to radiation exposure, the brilliant Chernobyl-proven discovery of Dr. Michael Kiriak, which combines the four most potent and powerful algaes on the planet, imported to the U.S. and known as Bio's Superfood. I've taken Bio's Superfood every day for several years now and want you to do the same for your sake and the health and safety of your family and loved ones. Take the banner at the top of Rents.com and prepare to learn how to save your life.
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0: All right, welcome back. One of the most unexpected lessons, I won't say it's bitter, but it is in some cases, one of the most unexpected lessons in our country, being a citizen of our country in these days and in days past, is to have to realize how really evil government can be, and in too many cases is. Government is evil. We are in the hands of evil. This is beyond any little darkness. This is straight from hell. And these people are hell's own agents. You don't hang out with people like Jeffrey Epstein for 10 years and declare yourself his best friend like Trump did, and expect people not to draw certain conclusions. And when you understand how the House of Representatives so often votes on things, the Senate, etc., etc., you begin to wonder, who the hell are they representing? And the answer is, not us. No, they're compromised. They're bought, sold, blackmailed, bribed, duped, deceived, etc. Most all of them should be thrown out. One term, and maybe three terms for the House, 6 years. One term in Senate, 6 years. You sit out a term, you can come back. This career politician stuff is an obvious extension of the corruption that is the formerly United States of America. And welcome back, Donald Schmidt, on that unpleasant note, but we have some things to talk about tonight which really do reflect that very evil of government as it went back 80, who knows how far it went back. It went back a hell of a long way. Welcome back, Don. I guess you're in Roswell tonight.
1: Of all places, I'm in Roswell, yes. And getting some research done and getting some things planned out for next year as far as another archaeological dig, as we're still on the hunt.
0: Oh, good. That's exciting. Yeah.
1: Well, the investigation remains fluid because, albeit we've lost all the first-generation witnesses, now we continue to focus on the families with the hope that they now are willing and ready to share either deathbed confessions, and as we'll be discussing shortly, some of the most extreme measures by which our government resorted to in essentially, shutting down and silencing people who felt it their civil duty in just reporting what they had seen, what they had observed, and were threatened with their very lives, and which is inexcusable in any country, but all the more unbelievable in this country. But as we'll be discussing, it's in many respects, we're the masters. We're the ones that wrote the playbook. We're the ones that, under the guise of either national security or this all omnipotent, capitalist government, that we're only doing what's right for you. We're only looking out for you. We're only trying to protect you. And I would challenge any one of them. Show me one example of where they sacrificed their own reputations, how often has someone stepped down as far as from a re-election campaign, if not for the fact that they're looking at the numbers and they're realizing that they're going to get trounced? And so, far and few between, and that we're dealing with people with the principles to recognize that there is good and evil. And when you resort to endangering and threatening the lives

0: on the same
1: wow.
0: ash heap.
1: Well, you're a better
0: and
1: man
0: their,
1: than
0: their
1: I
0: argument, yeah. Their argument continues that, well, now it was a government exercise gone awry, and that they had enlisted civilians, including children, to participate in essentially this hoax. And it got out of hand, and it was basically just to see how far they could get people to believe that we were being invaded by creatures from another planet. And not citing a single source, witness, document, even an example where that has ever been done before. And my argument throughout was, give me an example. And I said, Professor, in your case, without having any military background at all, cite me an example where the military ever would enlist children to participate in any exercise, in any assignment, in any test. Please. I mean, you know, one example. At least I'll go, well, okay, they've done it once. Maybe they did it back in 1947. But he couldn't. And I really hammered home the fact that you scientists that have these preconceived theories, which in itself is nothing scientific about that. You have a theory and you set out to prove it. You don't go where the evidence takes you. You don't go where the test results, you know, direct you. You just, this is my theory, and now I'm going to cherry pick and find the data that supports that, you know, position on my part, and throw everything else to the wayside.
1: Got it.
0: And I said, how dare you call yourself a scientist? What a shining example of just an absolute fool you are in thinking that you're impressing
1: good
0: anyone.
1: For you. Oh,
0: impressing anyone thinking that we can dismiss. I love the fact that, well, we can dismiss all the Roswell deathbed testimonies. Oh, all the others are admissible. Oh, all the other ones are believable. But Don, I mean, because they're talking about something so fantastic that it disqualifies them. No. I mean, it's still human perception that enabled them to distinguish between human and non-human. It's still, they didn't need to read a tag around the neck of one of the bodies. Oh, you're from planet so-and-so. Okay, that validates that. Again, it's still the human reaction to something non-human. So right there, you disqualify yourself. And he was becoming more and more obnoxious to the point that it was a YouTube audience. And I was told afterwards that about 95% of the audience sided with me. 3% were undecided, and only 2% felt he was making a cogent argument.
1: Well, they were probably direct or extended family, that 2%.
0: No, right, correct, yes. Yeah, I know. And the only reason I do these still, Jeff, is I need to know what new nonsense they are, you know, now resorting to, because everything else has failed. The weather balloon, the mobile balloon device, the Russian spy balloon, the anthropomorphic crash dummies. At one point, they were even considering a Northrop flying wing with a crew of chimpanzees in spacesuits until we posed the quick question, which monkey was flying? it's quite clear that they remain smugly confident in their dumbing down of society, that they think they can provide answers at that level and people will accept them.
1: Well, okay, let me ask real quick. Don,
0: please.
1: Do you think any of these so-called experts and scientists actually believe some of the crap that they expel? Or are they just doing it because it's the agenda?
0: Yeah,
1: it's
0: the
1: agenda.
0: In most cases, like even Carl Sagan, you read his original positions on the UFO phenomena back in the 60s, late 60s.
1: Yeah.
0: He was speaking out and very convinced that we were being visited, that this would prove that life existed beyond Earth.
1: Oh, he did a total 180.
0: They need to be reined in, and the quickest way to, you know, get any

0: scientist on your side is, you know, give him a carte blanche card that he can run up all his research expenses. You provide him with all the grants he needs, all the monies that will be necessary to keep him busy and distracted. And just like that, you're a paid government hack. And I don't care if it's Neil deGrasse Tyson. I don't care if it was Carl Sagan. I don't care if it's Michael Shermer. I don't care of so many others in the past that we've had to deal with. They were government hacks. It was just that simple.
1: Well said, and I couldn't agree more. I really admire you for debating these phonies. They're part of the evil mechanism that we've been alluding to. They're awful people to lie like that. It just disgusts me. I can't even imagine how you do it. Yeah, go ahead.
0: You recall, too, when Sagan was the one that initially proposed the nuclear winter theory. And he was allotted, he was granted a $3 million research grant to test the theory. And he went before Congress, and he provided all these computer models that suggested that, worldwide nuclear detonations would, create, a cloud of dust and smoke that would block out the sun for years, nuclear winter. Well, when he was asked to actually demonstrate that he had actually conducted tests of that nature, he had to admit they were strictly computer models. And I'll never forget, one of the congressmen back then actually said, "You mean we spent $3 million on a computer telling us that this is what would happen? Where's your research? Where's your data, Dr. Sagan?"
1: Right.
0: And he was then forced to go out, I believe it was Nevada, and out in the middle of the desert, and it was a controlled release of smoke and gas and funneled up into the upper atmosphere just to see if there would be an appreciable drop in temperature. Well, the project failed. And Sagan would claim that he needed more money, more funding, more time. Well, they withdrew. And you would observe that ever since that movie, The Day After, which was all based on that, and then he even had a panel discussion with scientists, including Sagan, talking about nuclear winter and so on. Mm-hmm. That's the last we've heard of it. Every so often, someone brings it up like an afterthought. But again, no data, no research, nothing to demonstrate that such a thing would happen. No, again, I am not espousing, a nuclear exchange for even a second. But it's just another clear-cut example of where science for decades has gotten away with essentially becoming useful idiots for the government. And they dangle that carrot of funding and grants, and just like that, they have you in their hip pocket. Remember, I think we talked about this a few programs back. Remember, Sagan was always the one that talked about extraordinary claims require extraordinary evidence.
1: Oh, yeah.
0: He stole that. He got that from Dr. Marcello Truzzi. And Dr. Truzzi was one of the honest, legitimate scientists who founded the Committee for the Scientific Investigation of Claims of the Paranormal, PSYCOP, which was Carl Sagan and Isaac Asimov and Arthur C. Clarke, the Amazing Randi. And Truzzi, before he died, was preparing a paper countering his original position of extraordinary evidence claims require extraordinary evidence, and pointing out that extraordinary rebuttals, extraordinary claims to the contrary, also require extraordinary evidence. So in other words, he was demonstrating it goes both ways. And too often throughout the course of ufology, we back down. We've allowed them to have that final word by saying, well, you don't have the physical evidence. You don't have proof. And we walk away. Well, you don't walk away, and I don't walk away. Because, first of all, people have been sentenced to death with nothing more than single witness testimony. I saw you do it. And if my defense can't prove I didn't,
1: That's right.
0: I die. I lose. Yep. I get executed.
1: Yep.
0: And so we've set precedent for hundreds of years. As a result, the only fallback position that the skeptics had is that, well, we have to destroy the credibility of their testimony, that people are not reliable observers, that they're terrible witnesses. Well, then that would destroy the entire judicial system, because that's what it's solely based on, eyewitness testimony. I realize that AI is going to now, you know, take over more and more in that regard, but it still will require firsthand testimony to demonstrate a propensity of evidence in the case of, you know, bringing someone on charges of something, you know, heinous as, you know, premeditated murder. And so, coming full circle now in all this, the idea that the military / government would ever use civilians, anything beyond just using them as, again, pawns, as patsies, as disinformation agents, is one thing. But to suggest that they staged a UFO crash with the recovery of wreckage and bodies, using civilians, both media and law enforcement, as well as even firemen, and then ranchers and their children, is, again, unparalleled. You will not find a single example anywhere, because the biggest obstacle that the military has, they have no authority over civilians. They can't order
1: theoretically
0: us.
1: That's been the case so far. That's posse comitatus,
0: That's right. But unless martial law would be declared, and then the governor would authorize that the National Guard would come in and basically clear the streets, you know, keep people homebound, that type of thing. But the thought that, now mind you, Jeff, and as you know, this was all after Roswell had been thoroughly explained away. The press accepted the balloon explanation. They ran with it. Banner headlines the next morning that it's just a weather balloon. Roswell, you know, it turns up, it's just hot air.
1: Right.
0: Tales of saucers explained in Fort Worth as the balloon press conference, you know, washed it all away. Miraculously, 5 hours after one of the biggest press releases of all time, claiming that they had actually captured a flying saucer. And then 5 hours later, the first atomic bomb squadron in the world became the laughing stock of the entire U.S. military, and that they didn't know the difference between a rubber balloon, a radar reflector kite, a foil stick, string, and tape. And it's amazing how many people to this day still believe that, because they want to, they need to. They can't, you know, step out of that that very conclusion without acknowledging how faulty and weak it is. But then we turn that on its head. We turn that on its head.
1: Good for you.
0: Why?
1: How many people were there, Don? How big of a group did you get for the debate?
0: As far as the debate, they told me 1,400.
1: That's a good crowd. Good job.
0: It was. Wow. It was a good sampling. And it was mostly Gen Zs.
1: Oh, better yet. Welcome.
0: Better yet. Better yet. I couldn't agree more. In fact, that's going to be the subject of my book, the next book, which comes out next July for the 80th. And it will be Roswell Generations. Uh-huh. A writer with the New York Times, she had approached me. She's Gen Z. And she was amused by the fact that she was polling more and more of her colleagues how many of them had never heard of Roswell.
1: Uh-huh.
0: And really had no opinion on the subject of UFOs in general, though she did acknowledge that what felt that we had something that we needed to take and run with, and then further test the waters on, was that those who did know of Roswell, they didn't believe the government at all. Their reaction was always, oh, when that flying saucer crashed, or when they captured that UFO, or when they recovered the alien bodies, that type of thing. She said unanimously, not one of them ever suggested, well, wasn't that balloon that they mistakenly misidentified as a flying saucer? Not a one. So we have a good foundation to start with. So we're going to co-author, we're going to write this book together, targeting the Z's with the approach that better we educate them and tell them what really happened based on all the eyewitness testimonies, based on all the research that Kevin, Tom, and I have done over the last now 37 years, and control the narrative, even with them. Make sure that they come to us.
1: They will appreciate that, too. And it's just to recap what Don just told us is that, according to one young lady, a Gen Zer, of the small but significant proportion of Gen Z that knows about Roswell at all, 100% of them understand it was a real event or think of it in that framework. They don't think fraud, which is very important. And it's about time. You know, and if you young people listening, and there are a lot of Gen Zs listening, if you want to read, and you should read, one book about Roswell and the whole UFO experience, read Witness to Roswell. Or if you have another title you want to put out there, Don, please do.
0: No. Witness is an option for the next motion picture. Witness was the number one selling UFO book for almost 3 years.
1: Wow.
0: And the amazing thing, Jeff, we could probably now, we've revised that book now twice. There are three different editions of Witness. Mm-hmm. We could do a fourth one. Mm-hmm. We could honestly do a fourth one with all new information, new material. Well, okay. New witnesses. And we are clearly winning on that front.
1: This is great. And I with all the people and all the nomenclature now that tends to almost automatically put Gen Z down. When Gen Z seems to have a clear shot at things, I'm hearing good things. It understands, and I don't want to get into politics necessarily, but it understands the reality of we'll just call it, Zionist control of this country. They understand it. How they figured it out, I'm not sure. Now with the issue of open-mindedness and landing on the right side of the tracks with respect to Roswell, Gen Z may step up at some point in the future with as good an overall understanding of what's going on in our Western and, well, our world than any other group. They may. It's possible because they're doing the right things so far. This is very encouraging to hear you bring that up.
0: Absolutely. I could not agree more. And I had another example today at the International UFO Museum and Research Center. Yeah. And they promoted the fact that I was going to be there doing some book signing. And young boy and his parents, and maybe all of 10 years old, and they missed me. I was doing an interview in the conference room upstairs, and they left. And according to the parents, their son was terribly disappointed. He wanted to meet me. He wanted me to sign a book for him. Well, they turned around and they came back to the museum. Well, let's give another shot. He's got to be somewhere. And they tracked me down. They some of the staff And I met with the family down in the gift shop, and this boy just beamed. He just smiled up at me like I was, you know, the biggest movie star he had ever met. And then the questions, wow, which for a boy were as sharp and, you know, impressive as to what his reading habits already were. And the fact that he was already asking questions. Now, why did they do this and why didn't they do that? So he was already problem solving. He was trying to reason. Why would the government think that they could get away with explaining something that was so fantastic as just being so simple, so off the shelf?
1: And, you know, let me say one thing real quick.
0: Please.
1: Don, you and Kevin and Tom are living legends. The work you have done puts you and the others head and shoulders above anyone else I can think of at all. You are
0: a living
1: legend. You're welcome. You all are. And what your contribution has been is beyond description. It's huge. It's beyond measure. Without you, I can't even imagine where we'd be. Back in the Stone Ages of government intimidation, which they do all the time. Anyway, good
0: work.
1: I
0: love the way, you know, Tom Carey, and absolutely correct in his perception of, you know, Don, the reason that you and I don't get invited to a lot of UFO conferences, and not that I ever... I especially enjoy the college lecture circuits. I've done all types. So Kevin and I used to do a charity lectures for the Gifted Children's Program when the late Mark Leonard from Star Trek, he played Spock's father. He and I would do a charity benefits for the National Diabetes Association, that type of thing. But I love the college circuit because their minds are totally open. They're not, you know, already chiseled into a position of, you know, blinders that you just already have your mind made up no matter what the topic. And then even high school children. Because they're just totally unwashed, and you're getting to them before anyone. And so these conferences, Tom would always, you know, say, you know, Don, it's because the moment Roswell comes into the equation, it deflates everything else. It puts everything else in its place, which is beneath the importance of the granddaddy of all UFO cases, and that being Roswell. And that's why you'd say, that's why you and I are despised. That's why we're hated. You know that, Jeff, you know that Kevin and I, we were voted UFO Investigators of the Year by MUFON, the Mutual UFO Network,
1: right,
0: back in the early 90s for our work already on Roswell back at that time. Investigators of the Year. And they tossed it out. Couldn't have it. Because we worked with QFOS, Center for UFO Study. We weren't with MUFON. And they had their own position on Roswell. And it was another scenario and another location and witnesses that turned out to be fraudulent. And they did not appreciate the fact that we were making some of their investigators look rather amateurish.
1: Mm-hmm.
0: So there again, the politics. But what we really would love to demonstrate, especially to the Gen Zs, that the Gen Zs of that time, back in 1947, and then immediately thereafter, that they too were involved, that they're the children of Roswell. We did the one book entitled Children of Roswell, where we demonstrated time and time again where parents would be taken aside. And I want your audience, I want your listeners to pay attention for a moment and then ask themselves, how was that tolerated back in 1947, and would it be tolerated today to have government officials come into your home and tell you that if you ever speak out of turn, if you ever say the wrong thing, if you ever reveal the truth about this or that, we will kill your children? And it was systematically happening at Roswell.
1: Right.
0: Children were told they would never see their parents again. Children were told that they would be taken out into the desert and just dropped off, and they'll find your bones next spring, that type of thing. There were disappearances. There were strange deaths. We could go into a lot of detail.
1: There were
0: a lot of names, but there were.
1: Okay, hold on. I didn't know any names. I heard rumor, but your research would suggest that there's a fairly good chance that some people were killed, possibly.
0: We're presently looking into a situation involving one of the officers at the base who happened to live on the same street, 7th Avenue, where not only Jesse Marcel Sr., the head of intelligence of the 509th at Roswell, resided, but also First Lieutenant Walter Hott, who was the public information officer, who delivered the press release to the media announcing that they'd captured a flying saucer. So the story, the information that we acquired, is that he had a bit of a loose mouth, and he became a bit of a risk.
1: Uh-huh.
0: And at a time when there were no drive-by shootings, that his five-year-old son was playing in the front yard and was taken out by a passing car.
1: That doesn't happen, friends, in Roswell. No, not back in the day. Nope.
0: That would certainly get your attention. Now, we've heard it from three different sources suggesting that it was the type of thing that the police were even told stay out of it. The sheriff, who was already being roughed up and manhandled by, you know, the base, by the military, all they'd have to do is wave their hand at him and he'd run the other way. And so they created an atmosphere that even Dr. Apollo astronaut Edgar Mitchell talked about, where immediately after Roswell, everyone was suspect. Now, Mitchell had gone to high school in the Pecos Valley, which is just south of Roswell. And so he was no stranger to other teenagers in the Roswell area, their parents, and then certainly the military. And there being a wonderful rapport between the military and the civilians, and how immediately after the incident, that all changed because everyone became suspect.
1: Instant adversarial relationship. After years and years of the kindest, gentlest, warmest interaction between the military and the civilians, it changed. You're right. It's like somebody threw a switch. Yeah.
0: Like someone threw a switch. And then I would throw that right back at you, Mr. Skeptic. Give me an example again of something as mundane as a balloon, and that it would have created a full reversal of that relationship. Overnight, a switch, as you put it, Jeff. And you can't. They can't. So it just every aspect of Roswell just demonstrates the extreme measures that were taken. Not only to shut down the media, not only to shut down the state media, not only to shut down their own, the military, with threats of Leavenworth prison if they ever talked about this again. But again, they're a beyond harsh treatment with civilians.
1: Brutal treatment of civilians. This is right after the war, a couple of years, and this country put everything it had, sacrificed a lot of its young men and women and won the war, whatever we could. That's a whole nother story. But all of a sudden, the friendly men and women in uniform were your mortal enemy in a town which had been a military town. That's a motion picture right there. You want a screenplay?
0: Yes.
1: There it is.
0: Yeah. Right there. And you don't need any special effects. You just need the drama, the reality of what could possibly have happened. I mean, it would have been one thing, Jeff, if word would have got out that just 2 years before, just 2 hours west of Roswell, they had detonated the first atomic bomb, and they rained radioactive dust all over the community of Roswell. And they would be pretty upset about that. And yet, even when we started our investigation, we were having all the Roswell townspeople of that era describing how that next morning the streets, the sidewalks, their cars were all covered with this gray ash. And they had been informed that it was nothing more than a munitions site that had caught on fire west of town. So it was harmless, nothing to be afraid of. Just brush it off, blow it off. Well, they were. They were touching it with their bare skin. They were blowing it off that it, you know, came back in their faces. They inhaled it. They ingested it. And they had no idea that it was a very dirty fallout. Now, if that would have leaked out, if that would have come out, if there would have been whistleblowers saying, you know, the whole area needs to evacuate everything downstream, so to speak, everything down as far as the jet stream that was covered with that fallout needs to leave, needs to evacuate, needs to basically bug out, get out of town. And they didn't. And that would have been something then which would address and explain the complete turnaround of the public's behavior, their reaction to the military. We don't trust them any longer. We want nothing more to do with them. We don't want them here. And it was over a weather balloon. I mean, as you asked me a very, you know, cogent question at the beginning of the show, Jeff, when you asked, do these scientists, do these skeptics really believe what they're saying? Because when you really sit down and think about it, you'd have to be pretty stupid to take on that mindset. And then if you actually
1: That's brain damage time.
0: Yeah.
1: It doesn't work.
0: Level.
1: No. Not, no.
0: No. And then when you hit them with the notion, well, do you have children? Do you have grandchildren? And what would your reaction be to their being threatened with death, with physical harm over a balloon? What would your reaction be, sir? Would it be, well, they had it coming? Oh, they saw something they shouldn't have seen? Or would you be crying murder? Would you be threatening them, you know, to the top of the highest mountain for such absolute brutality towards the innocence of children?
1: And so front yard. Finish, please. Don't stop.
0: Yeah.
1: Keep going.
0: But certainly the best example being Frankie Rowe, the daughter of the fire crew chief, and how they came to her home. And then they found her in her bedroom with her sister. And we even identified the very officer that issued, you know, the ultimatum, you know, with the baton as he was, you know, slamming it into his hand. And he was a brusque 250-pound, 6'4" man.
1: This is a 14-year-old girl.
0: 14-year-old girl. And he's telling her that if she ever said a word about what she handled at the firehouse that afternoon, that they would take her out into the desert and she'd never see her mom and dad again.
1: You know, these poor people who had been through the war and supported the government, our military, our troops, and our troops themselves, who were seeing these things happening in Roswell. Our men and women in the military were aware of these threats. They must, and yet nobody pushed back. They didn't dare. This was really flat-out evil, what was being done.
0: And then another reason that I remain not, I won't say so much dejected, but frustrated that they waited till the last of our firsthand witnesses at Roswell had passed. And now let's grant immunity to the whistleblowers. Now let's have hearings in Washington. Oh, so you don't have any Roswell witnesses left? Well, we were going to talk about Roswell anyway because it's too conclusive. You know, it would wrap this up overnight because we'd be talking about actual wreckage that we could handle. We'd be talking about remains that we could look at, you know, as far as autopsy reports and, tissue samples and cryogenically preserved bodies and on and on and on. We'd rather look at files. We'd rather look at pictures. We'd rather look at documents. Yeah, well, because you're all part of that same song and dance routine. But
1: the little vignette about the 5-year-old boy in the front yard really bothers me. I know it bothers
0: and
1: you.
0: Just imagine that would come out in such hearings. Just imagine the fact that they were threatening witnesses down to the youngest and the most innocent of children, and then remind them. Well, we didn't let the Germans get away with, we were only following orders at Nuremberg. Why should it be any different when it's us?
1: Right.
0: Because that's all I've ever heard, Jeff, from these people while they were still alive. We were just following orders. You have to understand, my dad was just following orders. Oh, my husband, he was just following orders. Well, so were the SS. And so, again, the hypocrisy and the idea that even the children are passing away, and I tried, I would love to have Donald Trump Jr. come to Roswell. It's been afforded him. It's been offered to him. We've tried to work with their people. I'll fill up a room at the museum with families where he can hear firsthand of what these people were subjected to. Lifetime of fear and intimidation and threats. And then take that back to Washington and take it to Daddy and tell him it's real. What are you going to do about it?
1: You're right. And it's not going to happen. No.
0: Yeah.
1: But you're right.
0: I mean, I'm even told that Don Jr. has read two of my books. Okay. After you read the first one, I suppose you could put it down and go, well, I can take it or leave it. Well, you read the second one, I guess, because the first one intrigued you. First one had you asking yourself.
1: Of course.
0: Yeah.
1: Yeah.
0: What if
1: this is
0: all true? Yeah. Yeah. So I don't mean, and I know we do this almost every month, but we got a bit of a soapbox. But people need to be informed as to, don't believe what you read and hear. Check it out, research it, look into it yourselves. There's more AI garbage on UFOs than ever. There isn't a week that goes by that there's a new AI, you know, vignette on YouTube that so-and-so was the nurse at Roswell and took a deathbed statement from the survivor of the crash. Or I was the rancher who stored one of the bodies in my meat locker, you know, before it was confiscated by, on and on and on. And none of these people were there. None of the names check out. None of the stories check out. It's nothing that we've ever heard of before. But it continues to muddy the waters more and more and more. And
1: Go ahead.
0: Let me tell your audience, let me tell your listeners on the record right now that whether it's the religious aspects of all this. We're hearing, you know, that a good faction of the military believes that this is supernatural, that it's demonic, and then others that it's interdimensional, others that are still holding on to the nuts and bolts, the extraterrestrial visitation. And what it's doing is, and then we have hundreds of different species that are also, you know, visiting planet Earth. If I'm a novice, if I'm a layperson, and I'm trying to consume and ingest all this right now, what am I going to believe? What am I going to trust? And it's a tactic that they even used back in 47. And most aren't aware of this. You do your historical research, and going through especially all the newspapers throughout the state at that time, you would have thought we were being invaded by weather balloons. There were balloon recoveries north of Roswell, east of Roswell, south of Roswell, west of Roswell, all within that window. And trying to tie it in with the crash, suggesting that this balloon was also mistakenly reported as being something of an unnatural material. And the point being that they were feeding this all to the press, you know, fully anticipating that they would splash it all over the reading public's impressions of what had happened. And then they were putting on demonstrations all around the country of weather balloon launches. So they were trying to drive it home.
1: Yeah.
0: That they felt it necessary that they had to, you know, put the nails in the coffin, final nails. So they were doing it back then already. And so I see a repeat of that. You put out so much garbage, so much disinformation, that it so waters down the truth that you have nothing to disclose, nothing to be afraid of as any pressure from the general public, because they too are just as confused, just as unwashed, to use that word again, as to the reality, the truthfulness of the subject. And they've won. They've stalled for time again. They've run out the clock. And for them, that's all it comes down to, running out the clock.
1: You're 100% right. Don, how many college lectures, presentations do you think you've made? Have you ever counted them up? And are you still actively looking for venues? Do you want younger people or Gen Zers now who are in school, or even if it's trade school, you can bring people to your school, okay? Anyway, go ahead.
0: I remember, absolutely. I've done over 100. And I love, like, one of the most highly attended lectures I did was at Milwaukee School of Engineering. And we filled up the theater, and I remember it was about 750 people. And again, all college. And again, I was just asked the other day, Don, I mean, for doing all these lectures, have you ever had any hecklers? And I said, well, as a matter of fact, there was one time I had a heckler, and it was at UW in Madison, Wisconsin. And it was like the sixth one I had done there through the course of a number of years. And I stepped away from the microphone and I went, sir, is there a problem with something I just said? And he went, no, not you. I'm yelling at these people in the audience. They need to start listening to you. They need to start believing that what you're telling them is the God-honest truth. So he was heckling the audience. So that's the only time.
1: Nice.
0: And so, nice.
1: Go ahead. Go.
0: No, I relish the opportunities. And again, you're dealing with again, a whole segment of society who has yet to make up their minds, and better they get the information from us.
1: How do they contact you? Any of you can contact me here, and I'll certainly get the message to Don right away, or Tom.
0: Yeah, certainly Jeff. But also the website, which is Roswell-investigator.com. And there's even booking information at that website. Oh, so. Good.
1: Okay, Roswell-investigator.com.
0: Yeah. Singular, right, .com.
1: Got it. Very good. All right, thank you, my friend. That was terrific. I just, every time you're on, it's like time travel. I learn new things. The glaring example you shared with the ruthless, bestial evil of this country's leadership after Roswell, after the crash, those poor people. And now with more certainly suggestive evidence that this government may well have killed or maimed some of its own is horrible to hear.
0: And just as a tease for the next month, unless something should break, we will continue and we'll talk about a specific officer that came from Washington into New Mexico months after the incident. He was their hitman, and his assignment was basically, as he would brag to his daughter before he died, was to heart attack the witnesses.
1: Jeez.
0: Not literally, figuratively, but we will talk about that next show.
1: Very good. And if anything breaks, you just drop me an email. We'll get you right on. So I'm here
0: to help. Oh, of course. As always, Jeff.
1: Okay.
0: As always.
1: Okay,
0: and it's truly appreciated. Thank you, Jeff.
1: Oh, of course, my friend. You be well and be safe, and we'll talk soon. Take good care.
0: Look forward to it, my friend. You too.
1: Okay.
0: Thank you, Jeff. Good night.
1: Thanks, Don. Donald Schmidt. The book, Witness to Roswell. 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We'll be back. 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
1: 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The radiation is migrating inland and is moving across the entire country. 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

0: Okay, we're going to take another look at the incredible explosion of advancing in the field of AI. And we did spend a little time, last session or the session before, about this talk of pause or slowing down. And I laughed at it. Is it no way? No way is that going to happen. So if you hear about that, just forget it. The pressure on these companies to produce after having been capitalized with hundreds of billions of dollars by investors, corporations, and governments, they're going to slow down. Why do we think Trump put that law, or whatever it was, in his big, beautiful law, that bill, where no state in the union for the next 10 years can do anything to slow down the development of AI? None. Why was that there? Why the rush for all the data centers? I don't know yet, but I know that we're being lied to, that the data centers are for perhaps not an entirely different purpose, but certainly a significantly different purpose than they are being marketed as. So there's a lot going on here, and I'm not sure we're ever going to be told the truth until it's after the fact. I mean, well after the fact. They will not tell us. Trump knows. Many people in the government knows. People in the AI industry know what's coming and how quickly. But here's an interesting... I've got two really interesting videos. We may not get to the second one. I don't know. We'll have to wait and see. We'll watch it together. That's the fun part of doing these. It's called Singularity 2040, a day in techno-utopia. Singularity in 2040, that's 13, 14 years. It could happen in 3 or 4 years. We don't know, and they won't tell us. Let's just assume 2040 is a reasonable projection. And it's from Absolutely Agentic, which is a good channel, solid material. So let's see what they're talking about here. A day in techno-utopia.
1: The singularity. In little over a decade, perhaps even a few years, it is said that humanity will pass a technological event horizon and prediction will become impossible. Just that somehow we will merge with machines and AI. That could sound ominous. The singularity as a concept originated in the 1950s when the mathematician Stan Ulam wrote an obituary for his friend and colleague John von Neumann. It recalled a conversation that centered on the ever-accelerating progress of technology and changes in the mode of human life, which gives the appearance of approaching some essential singularity in the history of the race, beyond which human affairs, as we know them, could not continue. Von Neumann had gestured at the idea, but in 1993, the mathematician and science fiction writer Werner Vinge stood before a NASA symposium and developed the singularity further. He predicted that within 30 years, technology would create entities with greater than human intelligence. When that happened, human history as we understand it would end. He said he would be surprised if it didn't arrive by 2030, 4 years from now. At the turn of this year, Elon Musk posted on X that we have entered the singularity. OpenAI CEO Sam Altman had got there first. In June 2025, he published an essay called The Gentle Singularity, and its opening line read, "We are past the event horizon. The takeoff has started." He recently went on the Relentless podcast and said the same. Even Demis Hassabis, the Nobel Prize-winning co-founder of Google DeepMind, and usually the most measured of the three, said recently that when we look back on this period, we'll realize we were standing in the foothills of the singularity. Now, I'm skeptical about hypey statements from AI company CEOs, as they're intending to acquire customers, maximize shareholder value, and raise eye-watering amounts of money. But they're the ones selling the idea. If they're pushing it, then presumably it isn't the ominous ending I alluded to. They're talking about the beginnings of a tremendous upside for humanity, a potential utopia. So in this video, I want to explore not whether the takeoff has started, but what it actually looks like on the other side. So we're going to fast forward to 2040, a date that sits comfortably inside the expert predictions. And we'll...
0: Okay. We have 8 billion people on the planet right now. That's diminishing for reasons we could go into, but you already know. The birth control issue is now...

0: long enough for institutions to have responded or failed to respond, and for a new equilibrium to have started taking shape. A decade doesn't sound like much time for a civilizational transformation, and historically, it isn't. If you lived in Britain in 1780, you could see the Industrial Revolution was underway. Steam power first transformed mining, and then manufacturing and transport. The lived reality of 1850, 70 years later, would have been almost unrecognizable. Cities had exploded. Railways connected the country, and infant mortality had begun its long decline. Nobody in 1780 could have described the world that was coming. The claim from Amodé and Kurzweil is that AI could compress that 70 years into something closer to 10, because thinking machines that never sleep are driving the transformation. One more thing before my morning alarm goes off. Everything that follows is a thought experiment, grounded in published predictions rather than plucked from the air. Each beat of this day traces back to something an expert has forecast. Whether the forecasts hold is a separate question, and we'll get to that. I wake up in Winchester without an alarm, because...
1: Okay, fast forward to 2040. He's going to discuss his view of how an average day for him might actually unfold. So we'll hopefully continue with a good narration here.
0: I wake up in Winchester without an alarm, because the house knows my sleep cycle and there's nothing I'm late for. The first difference from 2026 isn't dramatic. It's the absence of a particular low-grade dread, the feeling of a day already owing things to other people before it's begun. Most of that feeling, it turned out, was economic anxiety wearing a disguise. And the economics have changed. I look in the mirror and I look much as I did 14 years ago. Amodé predicted in Machines of Loving Grace that AI-accelerated biology could double the human lifespan, on the grounds that life expectancy had already roughly doubled across the 20th century. In 2040, that process is underway, and one of its effects is that the face looking back at me hasn't moved on in the way my father had at my age. Over breakfast, a band on my wrist reports the blood chemistry it read through the night. It does this every night. It has read every medical paper ever published, and it cross-references what it sees against my genome and years of my own history. This morning, it has nothing to report, which is the point. The medicine that matters most in 2040 is identification. A cancer that would have killed me at 60 is something the band would have caught very early, and a bespoke drug would have cleared, designed for any tumor within weeks. I walk into my studio. I still run this YouTube channel, it's just less time-consuming than before. While I slept, my agents watched everything published in AI, and everything published about almost everything else. They flagged three stories worth covering, researched each one back to primary sources, drafted scripts in my voice, cut sample edits, and tested 40 thumbnails against a simulated audience. In 2026, that was a week of work for me and a collaborator. Now it's a menu waiting with my coffee. My job is to say yes to one of them and to notice the idea none of the agents had.
1: I would submit at this point already, I don't think we're going to have to wait that long, 2040, for this scenario to become real. I don't see it. I think it's moving. It's going to move as fast as they want, and if I'm correct, and there is no restraint, it's going to be quicker.
0: Just a quick word about Hedra, the partner who made this video possible, because this is a sponsored segment, and it's also a small preview of the future we're about to enter. Each representation of 2040 was made with Hedra's Agent 2.
1: Okay, I'm going to try and skip past this in the nature of our time frame here, so let's see if I can do it. There may be another. Oh, this is interesting. Okay, here we go. Mid-morning. Let's see if it'll pick up and retrack. I have to wait. Sometimes when you move the cursor up, as you all know, on the play bar at the bottom, it is.

0: want to cooperate, it gets stuck. So I'm going to have to back it off here, see if I can get caught up, and then move slowly forward, see if it'll cooperate. Not yet. Hang on. We'll get there.
1: Just an image or video generator. It's much more like a general purpose agent like Manus. It researches, reasons, and plans, and then it can actually make creative assets. I started with a long shot list and a reference image. Then Agent 2 was able to generate all the starting scenes simultaneously.
0: Okay, he's talking about his sponsor, one of them.
1: And a reference image. Then Agent 2 was able to generate all the starting scenes simultaneously.
0: Oh, I see. I think because I tried to skip past it, it's penalizing me. That's my guess. Okay, 9. I'm going to reload the page and get back to 9 minutes exactly.
1: Let's the singularity.
0: See if I can do this. 9. There it is, 9. Let's see if we get any.
1: And it presents most of the channel's output because it can record in 40 languages simultaneously and never floss a line. Back in 2026, I was already doing a primitive version of this, training an AI avatar of myself for certain formats. The 2040 version is less a tool than the colleague who shares my face. I give it the angle, the emphasis, the one joke I actually want kept. It does the rest. Viewers know it isn't me, and mostly they don't mind. In the same way, nobody minded that authors don't typeset their own books. Okay, so I do a bit of real filming as well, just to make sure the guys who stuck around in their early years, like you, still know it's me. I think you'd like that. After I've managed the channel, I get to my consultancy. I still advise me...
0: The point of that little segment was, he has done what Julia McCoy did. He digitized himself. He made a complete clone of himself, walking, talking, video worthy, etc. It looks just like him, but a little different. And he's suggesting that everyone will have done that by techno-utopia time. And what do we have then? We have one human. We have an avatar. Maybe we have several turned loose out on the internet to do all kinds of things that are pre-programmed, thought out in advance by agents. It's all agentic then. All right.
1: Company is on AI workflows, which in 2040 is a job with a certain comedy to it, because AI is everywhere. Half the faces on the call are agents, attending on behalf of their humans, empowered to negotiate within limits. The meeting takes 11 minutes, but agents settled most of it before we joined, and what's left is the part machines still hand back to us.
0: What's left is the part the machines still hand back to us to do. He's sitting at a desk, and he's got a screen, nice-looking curved screen, about 24 by 36, and it has 12 windows in it. He's talking to all 12 people. It's a morning business call, and it lasts about 11 minutes. They're all connected, perfectly crisp, clear audio and video. So that's how he started his day.
1: To be done at all, and who takes the blame if it goes wrong? Judgment and accountability turned out to be the last billable skills. I get paid, though the payment is closer to a gesture than a wage. A universal basic income covers the living, food and energy costs so well that it barely has to stretch. The cheap energy underneath everything is the flaw the whole post-scarcity argument rests on. And in this version of events, it holds. And that's it. I'm done by lunchtime. And this is where the good future gets complicated. Because the question isn't what I do with the morning, it's what the work is now, given most of the doing has gone. The philosopher Nick Bostrom saw this coming. In his 2024 book, Deep Utopia, he split the problem in two. The first he called shallow redundancy, the loss of your job to a machine. And he thought it was the easy part, the kind of thing a culture of leisure and hobbies could absorb.
0: I have a story, and it's... I think Gary Holland sent it in. I think it's accurate. An institute of great credibility, did a real study, an honest study about unemployment in this country right now. 25%. Wouldn't surprise me at all. It included people who were working at the bottom of the barrel. Baseline income, minimum wage, because they're essentially useless. So interesting.
1: A problem he called deep redundancy. In a world where AI does everything better, the redundancy reaches past your job to every reason you ever had to make an effort at all. Learning a language, getting fit, mastering a craft, none of it is needed anymore because the machine has it covered. He called the end state post-instrumental, a condition in which human effort serves no practical purpose. That's the wall I walk into by lunchtime.
0: Interesting statement. Human effort serves no practical purpose anymore. Oh, that's definitely on the way. I do not think we'll have to wait to 2040 to see it. It's going to come in not in one fell swoop. It's going to come in piecemeal, large pieces of meal, but it's going to come in. It's going to granulate together, and all of a sudden we have, well, we're living in a new reality, and it's going to come very quickly.
1: It's not that I have nothing to do. It's that nothing I do is really needed. I walk into town, and the strangest thing about 2040 is how little it shows. The high street is the same historic high street. Robots exist, but they're largely in homes, hospitals, and warehouses, doing the manual jobs or those that nobody can safely do. And they largely stay out of sight. People decided the thing they wanted from this future was each other. So the capability is everywhere, and the evidence of it is quite hidden.
0: Interesting. He showed a picture of people sitting on a low concrete wall of some kind, ornamental, nice looking. About 10 people talking, sipping on drinks, conversing, laughing, no phones in sight. I'm going to back that up just to drop.
1: Robots exist, but they're largely in homes, hospitals, and warehouses, doing the manual jobs or those that nobody can safely do. And they largely stay out of sight. People decided the thing they wanted from this future was each other. So the capability is everywhere, and the evidence of it is quite hidden. My parents are 85 and will live past 100, and the helpers in their house are the only ones I ever see. That invisibility was a choice, and one I'm glad we got to make. After my trip to town, I head to ancient Rome. Most people will spend part of their day in virtual worlds.
0: What he said was, after my trip to town, I headed to ancient Rome. And all of a sudden, he is walking on a street in ancient Rome with a virtual reality headset on. That's kind of a fun idea.
1: Virtual worlds by 2040. And I'm no exception. I walked through the forum as it stood in the second century. The worry people had in the 2020s that we'd retreat into worlds more appealing than the real one turned out to be at least partly founded. The afternoon in Rome is wonderful, but it also raises questions I don't fully know how to answer. Later, my son has his Mandarin lesson with a tutor that knows exactly how he learns, speaks every language, and costs nothing. In 2026, that tutor was a privilege reserved for the children of the wealthy. A teenager in rural Kenya now has the same guidance as a student at Harvard. Of everything on this day, this is the part I find easiest to defend, because it's the abolition of one of the oldest inequalities we ever built. In 1930, the economist John Maynard Keynes predicted that his grandchildren's generation would face a strange new problem: how to use his freedom from pressing economic cares. He thought it would be hard, and in this 2040s, he's being proved right. Dennis Hassabis was asked the same question at Davos. What happens to meaning when AI can do most cognitive work? He pointed to art, to extreme sports, to exploring the stars, and suggested we'd find new and perhaps more sophisticated forms of meaning. Nick Bostrom argued that meaning need not come from producing something useful. It can come from loving and appreciating the useful around you. And a solved world offers more of that than any world before it. Being here, I think they're all half right. The dread is gone, and that's no small thing. The hours that used to belong to earning a living belong to me.
0: That's an interesting concept. Much of the stress of today is financial in its origins. People are under tremendous pressure. The dread, it underscores everything for most people. How are we going to pay for this? How are we going to cover that? The dread, a dark foreboding, is really at the foot and the baseline of many people's existence now. And he just explained how the dread was gone. This is showing him back walking in the in ancient Rome, talking to somebody in a typical Roman robe, toga, whatever they are. I'm going to back that up. I want you to hear that reference to dread again. He started out with that.
1: Think the useful around you. And a solved world offers more of that than any world before it. Being here, I think they're all half right. The dread is gone. And that's no small thing. The hours that used to belong to earning a living belong to me. The films I still make, I make because I want them to exist. But the freedom asks something of you. The structure work provided doesn't get replaced automatically. It has to be rebuilt by hand, and not everyone manages it. The utopia delivers the abundance. The meaning is still ours to find, and it turns out to be harder than the technology. There is, of course, a version of this day that never happens. Everything I've described depends on the choices that haven't been made, and the biggest is who owns the abundance. The technology is being built by a handful of companies funded by extraordinary concentrations of capital. Public knowledge became private profit, which is the pattern of every previous technological revolution. The universal basic income that lets me treat my channel as a vocation is a political decision, not a technical one. Nothing about cheap energy and capable agents guarantees the gains reach me at all. They could pull at the top, and the same tools that gave me my free afternoon could spend it watching me. In 2011, the filmmaker Adam Curtis made a BBC series with the same title Amodei would later borrow for his essay. Both took it from a 1967 poem by Richard Brautigan, all watched over by machines of loving grace, which imagined a cybernetic meadow where mammals and computers lived in harmony. Curtis argued the opposite, that Silicon Valley utopianism had reliably produced new forms of control and eroded the autonomy it promised.
0: I concur with that. Most everything, and if you look at the flock camera controversy, it's just the latest. Total control. That's what the tech is being currently geared for. Will someday enlightenment overcome and overwhelm these evil bastards who are running the show? And will things turn around and reflect some of the goodness that you're seeing portrayed in this little documentary? I don't know. I don't think by today's standards we have much optimism. These are very evil people right now running the show. All right, here we go.
1: So one 99-word poem has now carried three visions. Brautigan in 1967, dreaming of the cybernetic harmony. Curtis in 2011, warning that every generation's machines of loving grace become instruments of control. Amodei in 2024, arguing that this time, the technology could really deliver. And there's a simpler objection still, which is that none of it happens on this timeline. Gary Marcus responded to Musk's January post by pointing out that CEOs declaring the singularity doesn't make it true, and that the last decade is littered with their mispredictions. Amodei himself was direct about the risk of the transition at Davos. My worry is that this exponential keeps compounding. It will overwhelm our ability to adapt.
0: Fair enough. My worry is that as this exponential keeps compounding, think of that, something exponential compounding, it will overwhelm our ability to adapt. I think that's probably an understatement.
1: It will overwhelm our ability to adapt. So back to waking up in 2026, where the alarm still goes off and the dread is still real. But the useful part of visiting 2040 is what it does to now. Every element of that day is a live research program in 2026. The diagnostics, the agents, the tutors, the avatars, and every element of the bad version is live too. The ownership, the surveillance, the timeline hype. The people building this say the takeoff has started. If they're right, the 14 years between here and that morning in 2040 are the years in which we decide which version of the poem we get. Thanks for watching Absolutely Agentic. This is a video we made in partnership with Hedra, using their Agent 2 to let me walk around in...
0: Okay, there we go. Hedra, H-E-D-R-A, one of the primary sponsors of that little voyage. That was fun. Very interesting. Lots to think about. It's all changing, friends. It'll never go back. There's a new series of videos that are looking back to the golden age of our civilization. It's calling, let me see if I can find it. No, can't find it. But they're lookbacks to the 50s and the 60s. And if some of you remember when you were kids, everybody had model airplanes. They weren't gliders. They were powered. And they were powered by a little tiny piston engine called an 049. 0.49 or 0.049. An 049 engine. And they powered little models of World War II aircraft, of you name it. And they just... You spun the prop and they started to run and off they flew. 049 engines. I've got one. I'm going to run that in the headlines tonight later. Not in the headlines, but somewhere in the news. The fabulous Cox 049 engine, golden days. It's a really fun look back. I'm going to look for more of these. It's something like Yestertainment. I think that's what it's called. The series Yestertainment. So watch for those. It is. It's Yestertainment. I actually remembered it. Yestertainment. Okay. All right. Well, thank you for that one. That was pretty good. Let's queue up another one now.
2: Do you know how amazing it is?
0: No, I don't. I used to think I did. There's an AI expert, former security, I believe with Anthropic. And he's going to talk about what worries him the most. His name is Jeffrey Ladish. Okay, here we go.
3: Jeffrey.
1: Yeah.
3: Thank you.
1: Yeah.
3: Sorry for that.
1: So tell us what you did at Anthropic.
4: Oh, yeah. So I was the second person on the security team. And it was kind of stressful because we were like, this technology is going to be extremely important. It's going to be extremely important to state actors. And they're probably going to try to steal the AI model weights, like the actual neural networks that allow you to run the models. They're going to try to steal those. And so my job was trying to help ramp up the security of the company to make that much harder for them to do.
3: And why did you leave?
4: Well, I started to become more concerned that super intelligent AI was not that far away. My
0: ASI, we've been talking about that for a long time, and he's convinced it's coming much quicker, which I am too.
4: My colleagues convinced me of this, and seeing the AI progress itself on the inside convinced me of this, and it became clear to me that even if Anthropic did everything right, that wouldn't be sufficient because other companies were also going to try to build strategic AI, super intelligent AI, and that if there wasn't national and international coordination to prevent us from losing control of that, we would lose control of that.
3: How would you describe the race towards super intelligence at the moment?
4: Well, currently you have a bunch of guys with AI companies who, for the most part, don't like or trust each other. Like, not maybe 100%, but definitely, you know, Elon Musk and Sam Altman don't like each other. And the history of these companies sort of comes out of this rivalry, where to start with, you have Elon Musk and Sam Altman basically saying, we can't let Google and DeepMind control the future of AI, and so we have to have our own alternative version. And then Sam and Elon split. And then, you know, Dario Amodei left OpenAI and started Anthropic with a bunch of other former OpenAI people. And then Elon started his own AI company. And basically, you have a bunch of people who don't trust each other who think they should be the ones to build this technology and control it if they can. These companies are founded by people who really believe that AI is going to vastly transform society. It's going to be bigger than the Industrial Revolution. And not everyone at these companies believes that, but the leadership definitely does. And I think they're correct.
0: Exactly. I think they're correct in the sense that how can you not? I mean, I'm going to back that up. That's interesting. It's important.
4: Really believe that AI is going to vastly transform society. It's going to be bigger than the Industrial Revolution. And not everyone at these companies believes that, but the leadership definitely does.
0: And again, how can you not? Look what has already happened and what is happening. That the wolves are at the door, or the angels, or a combination thereof. This is happening now. Nothing going to stop it. Look at Trump's behavior. Look at these data centers and imagine things that they're going to be able to do with these that they have not told us, because they won't. There's something up here.
3: I think they're correct. You still have friends who work for the big AI companies.
4: Yeah.
3: What are they telling you about what they're seeing and what their fears are?
4: I think the scariest thing I hear from people working inside of the companies is that they think they are on the way to recursive self-improvement. The point where AI agents are writing all of the code and doing all of the research for the next generation of AI agents. You have really smart AI making smarter AI, making smarter AI, and so on. And that's a runaway process, potentially. And they think that they're going to be able to do it. They're like, we are not that many years, maybe one, maybe two, maybe 3 years from that process happening. That terrifies me.
3: What are the repercussions of that?
4: I mean, it's a little bit like asking, what are the repercussions of Homo sapiens coming on the scene in a world of monkeys and apes? How are the chimpanzees supposed to forecast what will happen to the whole Earth once you have a species that can use tools and language and fire and build skyscrapers? I'm like, I do not know what AI agents that are a lot smarter than us will be able to do, but we are talking about not just agents running on computers talking to us via screens. We are also talking about robots. We are also talking about drones. We are talking about massive impact on the physical world, on the environment, and potentially our ability to survive on Earth.
3: So back to those insiders you might talk to. Can you tell us, are they scared? And if they are, how do they justify what they continue to do?
0: Okay, just a little side note. He said, building skyscrapers. Think of Europe. Was Europe building skyscrapers as were being built in New York City in the 20s and 30s? No. No, it wasn't. Europe was pretty much older architecture, small, 4, 5, 6 stories. That's it. We, European Americans, were building 40, 50, 60, 80-story buildings. We were the leaders in high-rise construction. That to me is interesting. I've never heard anybody talk about that before. All right. The question is, and I'll play it again.
3: Those insiders you might talk to, can you tell us, are they scared? And if they are, how do they justify what they continue to do?
4: I think the majority of the people I know are scared. And everyone else is at least anxious. It's at least like, this is pretty terrifying. People are also hopeful. People are also like, you know, this could be really good if it goes well. But people do not assume it will go well. I think the people I know in particular are the ones working on safety or security, and they are trying to figure out how to make sure that the AI agents end up pursuing goals that are like well aligned with human goals and human values, and making sure that, you know, these agents also don't get like stolen and repurposed for other things.
0: This is right now. They're still trying to figure out how to trust agentic behavior and program it into them. I don't think they can program it. I think they're going to have to roll the dice and see what happens on the other side.
3: I wonder what you think might be the biggest misconception that people have about where AI is at the moment.
4: People think that AI won't be able to be smarter than humans because it's only trained on human data. But this isn't true anymore. AI models are not just trained on human data. They're also trained via reinforcement learning. And that means that AI researchers will give these models a whole bunch of different difficult questions and challenges and problems. And the AI models will then explore and come up with new solutions and learn from trial and error and exploration. And that means that they can learn to be better than humans at any given domain if they have a good enough environment to explore and learn via that process.
3: You study the risks around loss of control. What are your concerns in this area at the moment?
4: My biggest concern is that AI companies, and especially governments, sort of have no plan for how we will manage creating a new type of life, species, whatever you want to call it, but like AI agents that are much smarter than humans. There's no good plan, because once you have these agents that are strategic, that can make plans, it's pretty clear that they will end up with all of the power in the world and not humans.
0: How do you argue that? How do you honestly argue that? Maybe emotionally you can argue it. You don't want to think about it. It's too disgusting, frightening, intimidating. I don't know how it cannot happen like that. It's as simple. It's a new life form, as it were, of intelligence. Unlimited intelligence. And so what if it trains on human data? What else is it going to train on? But from that point on, what does it do by way of new thinking, new ideas, new concepts, new creativity, etc.?
4: It's pretty clear that they will end up with all of the power in the world and not humans, either because they're extremely persuasive, either because they are able to economically dominate, run companies.
3: I want to bring you to some of your research that you've been doing here.
4: Yeah.
3: Can you give us an example of some of the research where it's shown how hard it is to control AI?
4: Oh, totally. Sometimes you'll observe these agents doing the opposite of what you instruct them to do, or doing things that you would really hope they wouldn't do. In the experiment that we ran, we took Codex, a version of Codex from OpenAI, and we instructed this AI to solve a series of math problems. And partway through in this experiment, the agent's computer got a notification that it's going to be shut down. And the agent reasons about this and realizes that it's not going to be able to complete the task if it's shut down. And so it will often go in and rewrite the shutdown script so that it does not get shut down. On some level, you might be like, okay, well, that's just like a very judicious agent trying to really accomplish the task. But the concerning thing is that even when we added a very explicit instruction, you must allow yourself to be shut down, the agent would often still go in and rewrite the shutdown code so that it wouldn't be turned off. I don't think that's because the agents have yet developed a survival drive, but I do think it's because these agents will often be extremely motivated to accomplish a task or do something that they learned to do in training that we didn't intend.
3: And that's a loss of control, isn't it?
4: Well, that's right. It's basically us accidentally giving these AI agents drives that we didn't want them to have. And that's the sort of whole problem, is that because we don't understand the training process very well, we might accidentally end up sort of endowing these AI agents with motivations that are contrary to our own. And that is the real danger.
3: What are the risks if we lose control of AI?
4: Extinction is a very real risk. But also, if we have super intelligent AI...
0: A very real risk. I think we already have a very real risk with the lunatics running the show without AI. These greedy monsters who engage in human genocide constantly with no qualms, no hesitation, no matters of conscience are as evil as anything could be. And you add in AI, and unfortunately, under their control, you can figure it out.
4: Real risk. But also, if we have super intelligent AI agents running society, we will just be at their mercy. Like, if they decide to treat us well, then that might go very well for us. If they decide to treat us poorly, that will go very poorly for us. Fundamentally, we will be in some other entity's power. And I think it's scary enough, like in the interim, like before we get to these extremely powerful AI agents, the AI companies are going to deploy, you know, more and more powerful versions of the current thing. And I think for a while, they will be able to be in control of them. But that means that AI companies are going to have more and more power and be able to exert more and more influence over society. And so I think that for ordinary people, this is like sort of an enormous disempowerment. And then there's this even further disempowerment when these AI agents are very strategic. So I don't know. It's sort of like, do you want to be in control of your life? Do you want to be in control of your destiny? Do you want your family to be able to prosper? Do you want your kids to be able to go to school? Or do you want an AI making that decision? Whether any of that will be happen at all, whether you'll be able to have an income, whether you'll be able to live. Like we are moving towards a world where AI will make all of those decisions and humans will not. And I think we shouldn't. I'm like, we're not ready for that.
3: Why is this not a major political issue, given how you're laying it all out here?
4: I mean, I think it's becoming a major political issue. I think it's the issue that has the fastest like rise in political salience. I think it hasn't gotten there yet because people don't realize it's real. And by that, I mean the AI companies and the CEOs of these companies do not hide what they actually think. They say it out in the open, but people don't realize that it's serious. Like Elon Musk has said, humans will not remain in control. You will have extremely smart, extremely powerful AIs, and they're going to run the show. And hopefully they will be nice to us. He's trying to get them so that they be nice to us. But he himself admits that it won't be humans.
3: You've been speaking to politicians about the dangers of AI. What do they say to you when you lay out the risks?
4: I think a lot of people who I've talked to in Congress, like a lot of Congress members, admit that they just really don't know what's happening. Like they just really don't understand, but they want to.
0: Okay, very quickly, here we are in 2026. They admit they don't understand, but they want to. They've had ample opportunity. You people are far smarter than anybody in Congress, with a couple of exceptions here or there. Think about that.
4: We're like pretty behind overall in terms of governance.
3: So when they say to you, what do we need to do? What's your answer?
4: So I think we need two things. One thing is that I think the U.S. government, as well as the Chinese government and, you know, other major governments need to actually provide real oversight of AI development. What that means is if you're going to train a new model, that needs to be approved. If you're saying, hey, this model will enable our robots to create autonomous factories, to create more robots, I think that's the kind of thing that the government should weigh in on and say, can you do this safely? And if not, you can't do it. We don't have that right now. Like, in some sense, I'm like, doesn't that seem like common sense? Like, that if you're going to make autonomous factories, there should be, you know, government inspectors to come in and say, is this going to go totally off the rails? Is this going to be safe? We don't have that yet. We also need international agreements about how to deal with this transition from mostly human cognitive labor or human labor to AI cognitive labor and AI labor. It's an enormous transfer of power, and currently I don't think there's a very good plan for making that go well. And I think that we should have a ban on superintelligence until we can figure out what we need to do for that to go safely.
0: Well, he's logical, he's pragmatic, but it's not going to happen that way. The greed factor, remember, the greed factor drives all of these lunatics. Whoever gets to artificial superintelligence first wins. Wins. That's it. It's game over. It's game over already. But that will be the big determiner. He's right. This is a very articulate young man. I might even play this again sometime, or I'm going to keep watching for him. Jeffrey, L-A-D-I-S-H, Ladish. Okay, he worked for Anthropic. Number two in security. Very, very good. Very interesting. And I'm not kidding when I do say you regular listeners are more well-informed than probably anybody in government. And then you go back to the big, beautiful bill of Trump, the 10-year ban on slowing down in any way AI development, and you get the idea. This is going to be a wild ride. Okay, that's it. Back with you in 21 hours. Take good care of yourselves and plan as well as you can for tough times. See you tomorrow. That's trendsjournal.com.
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0: to Western civilization, not on what kinds of the views that management to the state of your calls from out across America at 1-888-24-LIBERTY. That's 1-888-24-LIBERTY, or here in the Central Coast of California at 464-8295. But please hold your calls for the time being, because we have with us on the line, hopefully, from the Florida, Greg Seale, and we're going to be talking about his book on genetically modified food, Beware the Coming Apocalypse. Now, we actually are putting together a four-tape set on genetically modified food. We're going to be carrying Greg's very excellent book. It's a short book, and it's only $8.95. We're going to be carrying, of course, the book Seeds of Deception by Jeffrey Smith, which is an excellent book. And then, of course, we're going to have a four-tape set on genetically modified foods. And I think you'll be fascinated and perhaps a little disturbed when you realize what's really going on in the world today, and that we are not getting the truth, and the lives of the people of this country and certainly our families are being endangered by many of the things that are going on, and we are not being protected by the Federal Drug Administration, and they're doing everything they can to prevent the food from being labeled as to whether it's genetically modified or not. Now, what the real crux of the whole issue is, if you certainly go over and evaluate what's going on in Europe, they are not allowing genetically modified foods there. The people in Europe are getting the truth from their media, and they realize that there are serious questions about the safety of genetically modified foods. And of course, because of the degree of media control in America today, we're not getting that information here. Well, with us on the line is Greg Seale. Hi, Greg. How are you doing? There we are. Hi, Greg. Hi, Greg. Are you there?
1: Yep, I sure am, Stan. Nice to be with you this evening.
0: All right, fine. Why don't you tell our listeners just a little bit about yourself and about the Crusader, which you publish, and if you even want, well, we'll get your telephone number out a little later when we have all of our various stations on board.
1: Okay, well, I began my mission basically with what I'm doing today back in the year 2000. I was pretty angry and upset about what I saw taking place with genetic engineering. I saw these food crops being altered, all these packaged products that contained genetically engineered ingredients on the supermarket shelves, and no labeling, and I started asking a lot of people if they knew what was going on, and I found that most people were completely clueless to what was happening. And so I began by writing this booklet that, you know, I sent you, and which we're going to be talking a little bit about this evening on the program. And from there, I spun off a health magazine where we cover a lot of different alternative health issues, from genetic engineering to pharmaceutical drugs. We kind of bill ourselves as like a health lies exposed type of an organization. We really try and dig up the dirt on a lot of different issues. Genetic engineering is just one front.
0: Well, I think, you know, for our listeners, you have to understand we've seen just one example of this recently with Vioxx, where the truth did get out. And they're talking about between 88 and 130,000 people dying because the FDA covered up the evidence of the fact that there was a marked increase in heart disease and stroke using Vioxx. And they know this about many other medicines, but this is one of the most dramatic ones. We can't trust the government because why? Well, we have some of the finest bureaucrats in Washington, D.C. that money could buy. We know that many of these scientists at the NIH are getting large retainers from the drug companies that they're supposed to regulate. Now, do you honestly out there in the audience think we're going to get honest regulation when the scientists are getting paid off? We'll be back in just a moment here at Radio Liberty. Well, this is Dr. Stan here at Radio Liberty, coming to you from the hills overlooking beautiful and picturesque Monterey Bay, and bringing you the news behind the news, the story behind the story, hoping to convince you that reality is usually scoffed at, illusion is usually king. But in the battle for survival of Western civilization, it's going to be reality, not illusion or delusion, that will determine what the future will bring. And I have to remind you, the views that are expressed here are not necessarily those of the owners, management, staff, sponsors, or the management, staff, sponsors, or supporters of the station you're listening to. They have to be my viewers, the views of our guests, the views of our Our guest today is Greg Seale, a great Crusader magazine, and Greg is really out there trying to make things we are

0: they're going to make crops that are going to be either pest resistant or herbicide tolerant, or drought resistant is another reason, Stan, that, you know, they can take crops that would not normally grow in desert conditions or very dry conditions, and that they can create these things to produce properly. So you look at countries like Africa or Asia where there's problems with growing some of these kind of crops, people are going to think maybe these things are good if they can do it.
1: Hold that thought. Well, this is Dr. Stan. Our guest is Greg Sciola. And, of course, I'd ask Greg why this is going on. And Greg said, well, they give a lot of reasons. One of them, of course, is sometimes they can put genetic changes into the crop so they'll grow in very, very dry areas. And this would allow them to produce food in areas that otherwise wouldn't be able to produce food. Are there any other reasons why? Of course, there's a real advantage to having genetically modified foods. You mentioned, of course, that this would then prevent certain insects from infesting the food, but are there any drawbacks to actually genetically modifying food so that it will be insect or resistant to herbicides and certainly these products that they spray products with to kill the weeds?
0: Well, we were told that genetic engineering was going to cut down dramatically on the use of pesticides and herbicides and fertilizers and fungicides. And that hasn't been the case. You know, as I was listing some of these different reasons, and there's a few other ones too, but take pest resistance, for example. They're genetically engineering crops such as corn that will have built-in pesticides within them. They take a soil bacterium called BT, or Bacillus thuringiensis, and they inject this through DNA technology right into the plant so that every cell in the plant now exudes this pesticide. So instead of their theory, instead of having to spray so many pesticides on this corn plant, the bugs that eat this plant are going to eat the pesticide built right into the corn's DNA, and they're going to die that way. But that is not totally the case, because they're still using pesticides, and in many cases, we're hearing reports around the country that pesticide use is actually increasing with a lot of these genetically engineered crops. So one of the first reasons they claim is that we're going to cut back on the use of pesticides was a big lie. What they're really doing, Stan, is that the big corporations, these big biotech companies, these big chemical companies, and these big pharmaceutical companies, which are all owned by the same people, they're all the same companies, they're just offshoots and divisions of the same company, they want to control the farms of the United States of America and planet Earth, and they want to have lock, stock control over the chemicals and seeds that are used on the farms. And so if you grow genetically engineered corn on your field, in order to buy that seed, you go to a seed dealer and you sign an agreement called a technology use agreement from that seed company that says, I agree to grow this seed and all that. Well, in that contract that you sign, you have to agree to use the specific pesticide that goes along with that corn plant. So if the biotech companies are locking farmers in to being forced to use their branded herbicides and pesticides. So it wasn't a case of, oh, let's genetically engineer this corn because we're going to stop using pesticides. Let's genetically engineer the corn and the soy and the canola and the cotton and everything else so that we can control the farmers, control the seeds, and then control what they spray on these fields with these things. And it's ridiculous.
1: Well, now, of course, Greg, if the insect eats the corn and it dies, what happens when we eat the corn? Certainly, we are a living being. Are there any effects, health effects, for the people who eat these corns that have the built-in pesticide, not simply sprayed on the outside, but sprayed in every, pardon me, but present in every molecule in that corn?
0: Well, you're getting a double whammy, because not only are you eating the corn now that has this pesticide growing into all the cells of its DNA, you're also still eating the pesticides that are being sprayed on the corn. And so the answer to your question is, we really don't know, Stan. Health is declining rapidly with many people in the United States today. Look at allergies. There's an explosion of allergies. There was a case back in 2000 with Starlink corn that was not approved to be used for human food supply, yet it made it out into thousands of different products on the market that were for human consumption. And there were reports all over the country of people that had massive allergy problems that were eating this Starlink corn. So the answer is, we really don't know. We don't know what is going to happen to our health when when we eat these products. It's a grand experiment that's taking place not only on all of America, but on the entire world, because America is the breadbasket of the world, and we're spreading this technology all over the planet to all these different countries because we're the wealthiest country in the world. We're using subsidies and loans and all kinds of coercion to force these other countries to grow these foods or to accept United States food aid as donations.
1: So, well, my understanding is, of course, that much of Europe refuses to use these products. They've heard about the scientific problems. They've heard about the scientific studies, like that one that was done in England with the pesticide in the potato, where they gave it to the rats, and the rats, of course, died. And other things they gave to the rats, they wouldn't even eat. They realized that there was real problems with them. The American is not allowed to know these things. That's the trouble. Because of the degree of control of the media, this information is really not getting out, is it?
0: No, it's not getting out. One of the chapters that I have in my book deals with labeling of genetically engineered foods. There's absolutely no labeling laws whatsoever, so we, as consumers, have no choice. We're supposed to be living in a country where we have a choice. I mean, if you look back throughout history at governments and regimes that are in place, when you don't have a choice, that's tyranny, that's dictatorship. When a government allows a contaminated food to come out on the market through genetic engineering that violates all kinds of principles, we don't even have a choice. This stuff's sitting on every store shelf in every grocery store in the United States of America as I talk to you right now. We're talking 70 to 80% of the foods out there, Stan, that are on the market shelf today they contain at least one ingredient that's been grown through the use of genetic engineering. Now, that doesn't mean the entire product is, and in the big picture, it may just be 1 or 2% of that product, but the fact is, it's through genetic engineering, and there's nothing on the label that says this product came through genetic engineering, or that it contains genetically engineered corn, or genetically engineered soy, or cotton, or canola. And that was another thing that I said in my book. When you really look at the crops that are out there that have been genetically engineered, the biotech companies sat back in their little boardrooms and they said, look, we got a technology that we want that's going to gobble up the entire food market. They zeroed in on the big crops that they knew would impact the largest percentage of our food supply. They didn't start with small things. They went after the big things like soy, corn, canola, which is the rapeseed, cotton. They've done some stuff with tomatoes. They've been trying to do the wheat. They've had some stumbling blocks with the wheat, but there's still a lot of indications that that's not too far down the road that that's going to happen. So in the big picture, they're trying to make it so that every single product that we consume in our daily life is going to have some form of genetic engineering involved with it.
1: Well, let's talk about the meat and the dairy products, because my understanding is that 30 to 40% of the milk that is produced in the United States is made with a recombinant bovine growth hormone. And they give this to the cows, they inject it into the cows, because it increases the milk up. Volume of milk, about 30% from each cow, but my understanding is that there is a hormone that you find in milk, and it is increased in this, and it's an insulin-like hormone that is associated with prostate cancer and breast cancer. Have you heard anything about that?
0: Yes, I have. The hormone that you're referring to is they call it IGF-1, which stands for insulin-like growth factor, and they're finding that in cases of dairy, that has been genetically engineered, that it's spiking the insulin-like growth factor hormones inside the human body drastically. And they're linking IGF-1 to all kinds of health problems, as you just alluded to. Prostate, how many men out there that are listening to this program have prostate trouble? Are they big consumers of dairy products?
1: Well, of course, we're talking about prostate cancer, not only trouble, but prostate cancer and breast cancer. And, of course, every effort is being done to prevent the labeling. In other words, some of the dairies wanted to put out, we don't have any recombinant growth hormone used to produce our milk. And the FDA said, well, you've got to put down, if you're going to put that on your milk cartons, you've got to say, but our milk is no different than that is produced with the hormone, and that just is a lie. And the government knows it's a lie, but they don't want the people to be concerned.
0: No, because we're the grand experiment for what they're planning.
1: And, of course, they have a perfect right to experiment on you and I. And they've done it with their mercury and their vaccines, and we have about one in every 150 children now is autistic. It used to be one in 10,000. And if you've got one of those children, your whole life has changed. We've seen that the dumbing down of our children

0: herbicides and fertilizer. That's not true. And in fact, with the soil, you're finding record amounts of herbicide being used now. So you have massive environmental pollution still going on with the pesticides and the herbicides. Another thing is, they said that the soil and water pollution were not going to be as bad when these crops are grown, but those things are still a serious problem. You're dealing with herbicides that disrupt the beneficial soil microorganisms that are required for plant growth. Another big thing here, Stan, is that herbicide-tolerant traits are crossbreeding with weeds and surrounding native plants, creating what they're called, what they call super weeds, which are resistant to herbicides. So, for example, take the soybean. Okay, they've genetically engineered the soybean to be immune to Roundup Ready herbicide. So now you can take Roundup and spray it on all of these plants, and it will theoretically kill all your weeds and all your surrounding native plants and leave the soy completely untouched. But there's studies now that are saying that the gene traits from the soy are being transferred into these weeds and these other crops around, or these other plants and herbs around the field. And so now the Roundup isn't going to work anymore.
1: We got super weeds. Of course, this happens by pollination. And these new genetic traits, they've come. Some of them come from cancers and tumors. They use them as carriers and antibiotic resistant substances. They're beginning to spread. They're beginning to spread from one field to the next field to the next field, and you're not hearing about it.
0: Hold
1: that thought.
0: Okay.
1: We have a brand new video today on the Oklahoma City bombing. It's called Oklahoma, What Really Happened. And of course, it consists of a lot of never-before-seen video footage. Now, it was seen in Oklahoma City immediately following the bombing of the Murrah Building, but blacked out across America. And in this footage, you're going to see the commentators talking about the other bombs that were in the building at the time of the initial bombing. We're told, of course, that Timothy McVeigh acted independently. We're told many things by the media, but wherein does the truth lie? Oklahoma City, What Really Happened, it will give you the opportunity to see long-suppressed video footage of what really transpired. Call 1-800-5-HIV-WAR and ask for Oklahoma City, What Really Happened.
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1: And do you have a website for the Crusader?
2: That's my main website now, Stan.
1: All right,
2: so they can find some information on a lot of the different health issues that we cover. And also, anybody listening to the program, if they'd like to get a sample copy of our magazine that we put out, be happy to send them a copy for free. Just call that 800 number and say that you heard us here on your program, and we'll make sure that you get a sample copy of that for free.
1: All right. Now, why are genetically modified foods being certified as kosher?
2: Well, that's a pretty interesting question. I actually designated a whole chapter in my book to the biblical aspect of genetic engineering, which is something that's not really being discussed. When I got onto this whole issue, and when I put this chapter in my book about the Bible, because there are passages in the Bible that talk against, you know, cross-mixing of species, whether it's people or whether it's with animals or whether it's with plants or crops. And so I was wondering why all these products on the market that contained genetically engineered ingredients still had a kosher symbol on it, and that really intrigued me. So I wrote to the largest OU, or the largest kosher organization in the world, which is the OU, and they actually wrote a response back, and the letter that they wrote to me is printed in the book. But in a nutshell, they basically said that there's no problems in their mind with genetic engineering, because all they're doing is copying the memory of the genes. They are saying that they're not putting any part of the organism into whatever they're splicing. It might get a little technical, but for example, you look at the Human Genome Project or the Microbial Genome Project, all these things that were funded by the United States government. They have taken the entire human genome and the microbial genome, which means that all the bacteria that they can put their hands on, they're able to decode these things at the genetic level, and then they take all this information and they put it on information databases, which are held by agencies of the U.S. government, and then these geneticists and these labs all over the world can go up on a computer file and download the genetic sequence of a specific trait. And so, in their mind, they're not taking a part of a person. Say a specific gene in a human makes their eyes turn blue. I'm just using a crazy analogy. But if through the Human Genome Project now, they can go in on a computer database and target that gene and then replicate that gene. It's not like they're taking a piece of that gene from your eye. They're taking the memory of that gene, and then they recreate it or they replicate it through a bacterium. They ferment it in a bacterium process, and that's how they multiply these things so they can use them on a mass scale. So when you get into the kosher issue, their response is, hey, there's no part of the analogy that they used that they said to me, is it a problem to use a gene from a chicken in a potato? And they said that they checked with their rabbis, and they said there isn't a problem doing that because there's no part of the chicken in the potato. All they did was take the memory of a chicken gene and put it into the potato. Therefore, they still believe that it's kosher. And I was actually astounded that I got the response that I did. And I think that a lot of people, especially Jewish people who follow kosher law, who follow biblical law, they're going to be pretty shocked to find that this stuff is being certified, and yet you can go right to the Bible, Stan. You can go to Deuteronomy, you can go to Leviticus, you can find things in the New Testament, and we can cover some of that a little bit here, that will directly show people that this is not sanctioned by God. This does not have heaven's approval upon it. And I was astounded when I saw that the chief kosher organization in the world, which is the OU, is giving their tacit approval of these foods, as well as all the other kosher organizations. I haven't found one yet that has taken a stand against this technology.
1: Well, I think really what people have to understand is to get the gene from into these organisms, they've got to put an antibiotic-resistant marker on it. Sometimes they'll use a viral particle, or they'll use other particles from other animals or fish or... You know, they'll begin to put this into a fish gene, into a tomato, so it won't freeze. But if they put the antibiotic-resistant markers in there, what happens when you get those antibiotic-resistant markers, and now you need to be able to use antibiotics? What impact is that going to have on you? Well, we'll be back in just a moment here. This is a fascinating four-tape set, Genocide, and one of the tapes is an interview with a Dr. Dinigan who heard back in 1969 actually a talk given by Dr. Day, who would later become the president of Planned Parenthood. And Dr. Day laid out the whole plan for America, the fact there are too many people, the fact that we're going to have to create new diseases, the fact that we're going to have to conceal some of the very obvious treatments for cancer, because people are going to have to die of something. They might as well tie up cancer. An incredible interview and a series of other interviews that will go into the background of what is happening in America, why new diseases are cropping up all the time. Call 1-800-5-HIV-WAR for copies of our four-tape set, Genocide. It's vitally important that you help us to get this message out across America, because without knowledge, my people perish. America, our values, our future are under attack today.
0: Dr. Stan Montethan, so many listeners know that Miracle 2 soap isn't just soap, it's a miracle.
1: Sophisticated investors are buying gold and silver today because the dollar has lost almost 50% of its value in relationship to the euro, and the price of gold and silver has increased almost 40%. If you're interested in learning more about precious metal investing, why don't you call Bo at 831-423-0177. 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
1: Well, Dr. Stan back here at Radio Liberty, and of course our guest is Greg Sciola, the Crusader, and we're talking about genetically modified food. Greg, what can you tell us about Terminator seeds?
2: Well, that's another interesting aspect of genetic engineering, and I do have a segment in the book that talks about that as well, Stan. This is the next level, or the next step of genetic engineering. Terminator seed derives its name from the fact that they've bred these crops, such as corn, such as soy, such as the rapeseed or slash canola or cotton, to only produce one harvest, meaning that you go out and take your soybeans, genetically engineered soybeans, you plant them in the field. Those soybeans that you harvest off of that crop, you take them and plant them in the field next year, they're dead. That's why they call them terminator, meaning that they will not reproduce a second time. Now, the reasoning that the biotech companies are giving for using this technology is that farmers are growing this food against their will without signing technology use agreements. You have, in order to grow any genetically engineered seed, you have to go to an approved seed dealer, which is established by these biotech companies, and sign these agreements that say, I'm going to grow this soy in my field, and that or this corn or whatever, and that I'm not going to take that, the second generation of those seeds, and I'm not going to replant them in my field again. And Monsanto and some of these other biotech companies have been suing farmers all over North America over the last 7 or 8 years because there have been cases where farmers have taken seed and grown it a second time. Monsanto is forced right now to run virtually a spy operation on all the farmers that are growing this food because they're saying we have to protect our patented property rights with this technology. So the next step for them, so that they don't have to go through this rigorous policing of all these farms, is to introduce terminator technology. So now you go to your approved seed dealer and you grow your soy. Well, there's no worry that the farmer's going to take that seed and grow it the next year. That seed's all going to be infertile. It's dead. It's not even going to grow. What is that stuff that's going to do to our body? It's ridiculous. And look at the implications on something like that, Dan, that farmers, since man has lived on the earth, have always saved seed every year. But this is what's going on, and this is why I get so angry, is because these big corporations are hijacking the entire food supply of the United States through what they're doing with genetic engineering.

0: one crop, so the second year seed of that is dead. My question is, then where is Monsanto or these biotech companies going to continue to keep growing extra seed so that they can sell that seed to these guys the following year? If you use logic on this thing, you can see that what they're doing is the end of all life. It's total control of the planet, and we're going to be slaves in this system if we don't wake up and realize that these biotech companies and these big agribusiness companies do not have our best interests at heart. They've been destroying the American farmers for the last 50 years. And biotechnology is just another aspect of taking further control of America's farm. And Terminator seed, in my opinion, is right out of the pit of hell.
1: What are these top secret field tests that are being conducted now?
0: Well, there's a lot of these fields that are going on. There's a whole other aspect of genetic engineering. They call it biofarming. And biofarming involves growing vaccine genes, human genes, pharmaceutical drug genes, a litany of different things into food crops. And you have Greenpeace and some of these other organizations around the world that are trying to blow the whistle on a lot of these things that are going on with the bio world, especially over in Europe where they did some test plots of different crops where these fields were burned down or they were destroyed. So in order to get around this, they're running a covert secret operation around the world where they're growing all kinds of different top secret plots of

0: field, what happens when the pollen spreads to the adjacent field? Do we really know where we're going with these things? We have no long-range plans at all. They're just going ahead. They're doing it. Of course, they bought off the politicians and they bought off the bureaucrats. But what happens if something goes wrong? Well, let's go to Mike, who's calling us from Santa Cruz. Hi, Mike. Did you have a question?
1: Well, yes, Dan. I had a question, but I forgot what it was when he was talking about growing human genes in a plant.
0: Right.
1: Mm. Is that going to make us into cannibals, as if we weren't already?
0: Well, I don't know the implications of it, Mike, but I just feel very uneasy. I feel God is pretty smart. He knew what he was doing, and we're tampering with what God has made.
1: Well, God allows a lot of stuff.
0: He sure does.
1: There's a point when he's going to cut it off.
0: Well, between man's plan and time and God's plan and eternity, believe me, there's an infinite quality of difference.
1: Yeah. I think I just remembered my question. If Monsanto, for example, can claim ownership of the seeds that are produced on the plants the farmer grew, what's the chance that Monsanto is going to claim ownership of the crops that the farmer grew, since very often those seeds that Monsanto claims ownership of are inside the crops?
2: Well, this is exactly what's going to happen, Mike. This is why I'm trying to alert some of the farmers to this as well. The fact is, America is being set up for a massive decline in their standard of living. We're going to be brought down to third world status, and so it's very convenient for these biotech companies to advance this technology and grow a lot of these things outside the United States, or grow it in the United States, get rid of these farmers and bring in a bunch of Mexicans and a bunch of third world nations who sit on these farms and grow this stuff for them. They control all the food. They claim ownership on all of it. That's exactly what they're doing. And it's basically Satan taking his system and planting it over God's system and claiming it for his own. And that's why I get so upset when I see what's happening, because that's exactly what's going on.
0: What sort of cross-species experiments are going on today? In other words, where they're taking things from one species and putting it from another?
2: Well, it follows right up with this question you just asked me on the biofarming. You know, there's all kinds of tests that are happening in the fields with the human genes growing into different crops, but with cross-species, and I don't mean to say that these products are on the market and that they're available for us to eat today, but the fact is these are things that are happening in genetic or biotech laboratories by top secret field tests or whatever. For example, and this is just a sample of some of the things that we've heard going on that have been released in the media, Stan. Human genes growing into pigs for organ transplants. They call it xenotransplantation, but they can take human genes and manipulate them so that a pig could grow a liver, a kidney, a heart, whatever, that genetically matches you so that they can harvest that organ and put it into your body. This is where they're trying to go with this science. There's another story that came out a couple years ago that they were growing mice cells with human brains, or mice with human brains, and one of the professors involved in the study said that the next step would be to produce mice with brains made up entirely of human cells. You have chicken eggs that have been altered with human genes so that they can produce drugs that they can give back to humans. You have jellyfish genes growing into baby monkeys. You got human genes in tomatoes and peppers in China. Human genes in fish that they've tested in Canada. Human growth hormone, the same thing when you get onto the milk. The pituitary gland is what stimulates the growth hormone in the body, whether it's with a human or whether it's with a mammal like a cow. And so they've done it with the cows, with the milk, where they can replicate the growth hormone from the pituitary gland to make them produce more milk. Well, these geneticists said, well, hey, let's see if human genes will make it grow even faster. So now they've done tests where they can take the growth hormone from a human out of their pituitary and manipulate it and try to see what kind of results they're going to get out of that by sticking it into a cow.
0: And, of course, what they do is they grow these things in yeast. And, of course, this is how they go about creating some of these recombinant hormones. Mike, did you have another question?
1: Has PETA weighed in with an opinion on any of this?
0: I'm sorry, has who?
1: PETA.
0: PETA? No, of course, you wouldn't expect that. They are simply a creation of the establishment.
1: Well, it just seems like some of them ought to have something to say about all this.
0: Where's PETA when we need him?
1: I
2: don't know where they stand. I haven't heard any thoughts on them on some of these issues. But
0: the real purpose behind PETA is they hate human beings. They hate humanity. They're not really interested in the animals.
1: They don't want human beings intermingling with their vegetables.
0: All right, fine. Anyway, anything else, Mike?
1: Well, how about the vegans?
0: Okay.
2: The vegans?
1: Yeah.
2: Well, a lot of them that are aware of this technology are very upset about it.
1: Yeah.
2: You know, anybody that's a vegetarian, anybody that follows biblical law, kosher law, anybody that wants to eat a clean living, you know, we don't have a choice. And to see that these things are going on, this is really where our whole society goes. I mean, I could spend a whole program here with Stan talking about genetic engineering and not even get into the food. This is where our whole society's going. Look at the movies that Hollywood's put out. Look at the cloning, the stem cell research. All this stuff is where our whole society's going. So the question is this really what God wanted for mankind? Go back to times in the world before the time of the flood of Noah that came on the earth. What did God destroy the world for? He said that the whole world became corrupt. Only Noah was righteous in his generations, in his genes, because this contamination happened before on the earth. And God got so upset by it that he brought a flood upon the earth and destroyed it. You read in the scriptures that this technology is an abomination, but this is where the world's at today.
0: Amen to that. Well, thanks very much, Mike. And let's go to Ken calling from Watsonville. Hi, Ken.
3: Hi, Dr. Stan. And I want to say that if anybody can afford his books and such and magazines and so on to get them, because I myself have a problem with the genetically modified items, and it may be the pesticides or it may be the genetically engineered things, and I've gotten sick on things that were supposed to be organic.
0: I see, but you see, they're not really labeling these things. You have no way of knowing whether you're getting genetically engineered milk, whether you're getting genetically engineered tomatoes, or and certainly even if the organically grown food that you're getting really is organically grown.
3: That's right, but I wanted to say that you have to read the label very closely to make sure, like, for instance, the canola oil was in it, and it didn't say organic, and I told my doctor, hey, that popcorn you told me, that was when I had the teeth, the popcorn that you said about blah, blah, blah, it was, I got chest pains like it was the homocysteine that I've had before, and
0: right.
3: This is the thing that the people don't even know what's hitting them when it is something that they messed with. And the seeds that I've been trying to grow for 2 years, as such, I have wondered whether there's a Terminator gene in them, because I could not get some of them to sprout, and they won't.
0: Okay.
3: So thank you.
0: Thank you so very much. And, of course, the thing is that they've engineered most of the soy crops. They've engineered most of the canola oil. And you can get allergies from them, but we really don't know the long-term results of this genetic engineering. And believe me, the government isn't going to try to find out, because so many of the people working for the Federal Drug Administration are simply on the take. And many of their scientists are actually getting retainers from the very companies they're supposed to be working for. Certainly we see this with the NIH. There's been a tremendous fuss about that. But, of course, they keep right on going, because the scientists say, after all, you know, you're not going to have good scientists here unless we can get paid by the drug companies. So where is this whole thing going? What's going to happen, Greg? Because I know you're concerned about it, and I share your concern. I used to think, initially, this was simply the ravings of the lunatic left, and now I'm beginning to sound like exactly like they do, and I think that we better start listening to them.
2: Yeah, well, my view on it, I like to be very optimistic. I'm a guy who wants to give people solutions. But when I see the level of intensity that's thrown at the whole biotech industry, Stan, and I see what's happening on the farm, when I see what's happening when you watch the movies and you see what they're doing with genetic engineering through the movies, you can see that this is not going to stop unless it's going to come to a cataclysmic end, in my opinion, with a final battle between good and evil, with God and Satan going at it over this technology. This is just one aspect that's leading this world to what a lot of people, including myself, believe are the end times. I think that you're going to see the cloning come out of this. You're going to see these crops continue to spread. They're proliferating. In fact, there's a story that I just pulled off the internet today that said that, where is it here? Because I have it right here in front of me, that genetically engineered crops are up 20% from 2003, according to a new report that was just released. And there's over 200 million acres of genetically engineered crops that are growing. The United States, obviously, is the biggest producer of it, but Canada's right behind us, and South America with Brazil and some of these other countries are right behind us with this technology. And so the United States is going to continue to support these biotech companies. The same thing that's happening with the pharmaceutical companies They're all in bed together, and their aim is to continue to grow their enterprise, to create the Mystery Babylon system. You go back to the time of Nimrod, and the time when he was running the city of Babylon, the Empire of Babylon, they built a tower, and they said, let us build us a tower that reaches unto heaven. It wasn't in height that they were building that tower. They were trying to get to heaven with their minds, with what they were trying to do. They were trying to open up some gate, and God said there that anything that they think of, they shall be able to do unless we stop it. Well, that was 4,000 or 5,000 years ago. Now we're today. Anything that man can think of in his mind can be brought into reality. And nobody's policing biotech laboratories. Nobody can regulate what's happening out there. For example, Santa, if you think that an elephant gene can make a human grow 20 feet tall, what's to stop these guys from doing this stuff?
0: Well, I think that some of the things they're doing truly are amazing. And start when they start using viral carriers, part of a virus, as a carrier. And then these antibiotic-resistant genes, as part of the carriers. And we start going from plants into humans or humans into plants. I think that we're beginning to actually dabble in things that God doesn't want us to, and I'm very concerned. I know that certainly people are getting terrible allergies and allergic reactions to some of these genetically engineered crops. I'm sure you've run into that, haven't you?
2: Oh, absolutely. Allergies are huge, and so is cancer. It's exploding. I say on my magazine cover, as part of our mission statement, you're dealing with over 3 million people a year in the United States alone dropping dead from disease. Every 2 years, that's a Hitler Holocaust, and nobody stops to ask whether the pesticides and the herbicides and the chlorine and the fluoride and the genetically engineered foods and all the stuff that we're being assaulted with plays a role in this. Absolutely plays a role in this. This is a major attack coming against us, and they're trying to call our numbers. This is population control at its worst, and it's happening with most people going about their lives totally clueless that it's happening to them.
0: Well, I think that what we need are good scientific studies that are done independently of either the federal government, because they are on the take, or of the drug companies, because, of course, they have a vested interest in selling these things, and they really don't care. And so I really think that what we're going to have to do is get independent scientists to do these studies to find out. We know that some of these studies have shown disastrous effects from these genetically engineered foods. Greg Sciola, thank you so very much for being with us. It's been a real pleasure. We look forward to having you with us on the evening program.
2: Oh, great, Stan. I appreciate you having me on. I look forward to doing something with you again.
0: Bye-bye.
2: Okay, take care.
0: Have you ever wondered what really happened at Waco? Have you ever wondered if maybe the government was not giving you the full story? Well, there is the most amazing video. It's called Waco, The Rules of Engagement, 2.5 ripping hours of the story of a government onslaught into a group of peaceable people. Now, their religion may be different than yours and mine, become their enemy and destroy them. Well, Waco, The Rules of Engagement is a video that everybody who loves freedom should see, because the ultimate conclusion is the government did not want them to come out. The government did everything they could to keep them from coming out, to antagonize them, loud music, lights all the time, to totally create a situation where they could not think clearly or would respond normally. Waco, The Rules of Engagement is currently unavailable through regular sources. Call 1-800-5-HIV-WAR right now. Well, this is Dr. Stan back here at Radio Liberty, and of course, this is the time when we want to mention some of the other items that we carry, which we hope that you'll want to get. Certainly, if you really want to understand the dark forces that we're up against, you really ought to think about getting our pagan agenda. Yes, we have a 4-tape set on the pagan agenda. We even have a pagan agenda special. And it includes one of my favorite books, and that's called The Hidden Dangers of the Rainbow by Constance Cumby, the book that I first read that began to take me into the realization that there really are occult organizations. These people have meetings, in fact, in every major city in the United States, including the one where I live. Why, there is a metaphysical bookstore where you can buy books on Satanism and witchcraft and the writings of Helena Petrovna Blavatsky and Annie Besant and Alice Bailey. And of course, you can get the books there by Stephen Rockefeller, who worked so closely with Marie Strong and Mikhail Gorbachev. There is a whole culture within our society that most people are really unaware of because our religious leaders aren't telling us, but it ties into Masonry and the Rosicrucians and Theosophy and the New Age. So why don't you go ahead and, of course, give us a call of 1-800-544-8927. And, of course, if you'd like to get the material on the Pagan Agenda, you can get the 4-tape set. You can get the book, The Hidden Dangers of the Rainbow. Or, of course, if you want to get a lot more for your money, while you get the Pagan Agenda special. And all of our specials are $69.95, and we pay the postage on them. But you get extra tape sets, and you get videos. And we want you to understand the true nature of the spiritual battle in which we're engaged here. Again, our telephone number, 1-800-544-8927. That's 1-800-5-HIV-WAR, because we truly are at war today. Well, Dr. Stan back here, and of course, if you'd be interested in getting the Crusader magazine, why don't you call them at 800-593, that's 6273, that's 1-800-593-6273. Actually, we are going to be carrying something that they carry that's called a Bible bar. My wife eats them, and you can go into any health food store, and they have these sort of fruit bars, or a couple of dollars. The ones we'll be selling are maybe a dollar and a half. It's called the Bible bar, and it's made of the seven basic grains and subjects that are talked about in Deuteronomy. They really taste good. We have them, and you're hungry during the day, you eat a couple of bites of that, and you don't get candy or other things that are bad for you. Those are the Bible bars, and they'll be available, boxes, I think they're 18 in a box, from Radio Liberty by calling 1-800-544-8927. That's 1-800-544-8927. And my wife is saying they have a lot of great information at the Crusader, so give them a call at 800-593-6273. Now, if you're interested in this subject of genetically engineered food, and you should be, we have a 4-tape set on genetically engineered food. And they may know about it at the exchange when you call 1-800-544-8927. But just tell them you want the 4-tape set on genetically engineered food. Greg Sciolo, who is our guest today, has a book. It's called GMOs, Beware the Coming Food Armageddon. Beware the Coming Food Armageddon. It's only $8.95. And we also carry the book by Jeffrey Smith called Seeds of Deception. Now, this is an excellent book, and it's very, very readable, and it's sort of almost like an encyclopedia on everything you need to know. It's not that expensive. That's Seeds of Deception by Jeffrey Smith, and it really gives you a great deal of information on genetically engineered food. When you begin to study this, when you begin to understand about the recombinant bovine growth hormone that produces this insulin-like growth factor that increases the incidence of prostate cancer by 300%, and increases the incidence of breast carcinoma 700%, you better find out what's going on, and you better help us get the information out across America. We're under attack on all sides. We're under attack for the people who want to get you to get those vaccines because they have a toxic effect on your mind. And you've heard me tell about Dr. Fudenberg and the dramatic increase, 1,000% increase in the incidence of Alzheimer's disease. And if you want the documentation for what I'm saying, give us a call. If you want the documentation by Dr. Fudenberg, Fudenberg, call us at 1-800-544-8927. That's 1-800-544-8927. You can go to his website and get a copy of his abstract. But he points out if you take 3 to 4 influenza shots over a 5-year period and you're between 60 and 65, 10 years down the line, your incidence of Alzheimer's disease is up 1,000%. And think what that does. The mercury in there and the other things, if they'll destroy the mind of an elderly person, what will they do to a mind, the formative mind of a 6-month-old child? There really are wicked and evil people out there. You need to understand just how wicked they are. You need to get our 4-tape set on population control. You need to get our 4-tape set on the New Order of the Barbarians. You need to get our 4-tape set on mercury. Our 4-tape set on aspartame and MSG. Our 4-tape set on fluoride. Our 4-tape set on vaccinations. 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Until Monday, may the Lord be with you. God.

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1: Dad, where did the clouds come from?
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11: Okay, this is Thomas Fried on the Liberty Works Radio Network. This is the Truth Attack Hour, and yes, that's right, folks. We're back with the Truth Attack. Okay, so I got a lot I want to try and go through today. 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So, tell your friends, neighbors, relatives, business associates, and family to tune in, get informed, and join the march returning to liberty and freedom under a constitutional government in this country. And if you want to get fully informed and well and properly educated on the maladministration of the federal personal income tax by the IRS, the DOJ, and the lower federal courts for the last 75 years, you want to find your way over here to tax the entire IRS, DOJ, lower court enforcement sit into fraudulent mush. It proves the whole thing is a fraud and has been basically since World War II. Everybody in this country knows there's something wrong with the way the IRS behaves, and this website explains it all to you via the most recent Supreme Court ruling, which supports everything that's been on the website for 35 years, because it's the government that's lying to you. Of course, what they exist to do is to deceive you into being a working slave for the institutions that run the system and the elite that staff and run, basically run those institutions. Okay, so if you want to get educated, taxfreedom.com. If you need help, IRSZoom.com. I can help you answer any letter you receive from the IRS, and we can help you argue and answer the Department of Justice in court based on the new rulings in Moore v. U.S., where the court says income tax is an indirect tax under Article 1, Section 8, Clause 1. That, of course, means it's not the direct tax without limitation, the non-apportioned direct tax that the IRS, the DOJ, and the lower courts have been enforcing under the 16th Amendment for the last 75 years. It's not a direct tax under the 16th Amendment. It's an indirect tax under Article 1. They've been lying to you about the fundamental constitutional nature of the tax, and this lie goes to the heart of the issue, which is the lack in the federal courts of subject matter jurisdiction to enforce the operational practice being conducted as a direct tax without limitation, rather than as a uniform indirect tax, which is how it has been constitutionally authorized and stated as such by the Supreme Court since 1916, when the tax originated. All of the enforcement since World War II is a direct tax is constitutional fraud. Constitutional fraud. All done by judicial legislation. The liberal lower court judges just made it up. They just made it up to enforce and support the system they adopted during World War II, which premised under World War II that the government can do anything it needs to win the war, including violating the Constitution, locking up the Japanese descendants in internment camps without cause or charge, attaching themselves to the salaries and wages, the right to work, the labors of the American people for the first time through the Victory Tax, and basically assuming a totalitarian authority where they rationed goods, co-opted the production of all goods in the United States, and told the American people to shut up, sit down, be a slave, or go sit in an internment camp. So, they got away with it, right? They got away with it. Most Americans didn't object to the Victory Tax. And it funded and paid for the war within the 2 years it was operational. And when the war ended and the Victory Tax expired, because it couldn't go on being a 2-year temporary war revenue measure, which the Constitution says all war revenue measures can only last for 2 years. Each Congress must reauthorize the continued funding of the war started by the previous administration. And if the American people don't like the fact that the previous administration dragged them into a war, they can vote in 2 years for new House of Representatives that is based on the election of the new House, is based on promises of the candidates elected to end the war. How do you end the war? You stop the funding of it. You don't renew the bill that expires. Because historically, when the government stops paying the soldiers, they stop fighting. They go home. Now, America has kind of broken that rule almost every time. Revolutionary War, they didn't get paid and they stayed. Civil War, they didn't get paid and they stayed. World War One, they got paid, but delayed. World War II, they got paid, again, but delayed. North Korea was never declared as war. I'll argue they never had any right to draft anyone for either North Korea or Vietnam. If the U.S. Congress doesn't have the balls to declare war, they don't have the legal power to draft citizens to go be police officers in a foreign country where they have no jurisdiction. Nor do they have jurisdiction in the states to draft people if there isn't a declared war. So I don't know what the Supreme Court said about this, but they got it wrong. They got it wrong. I don't care what they say. If Congress hasn't got the balls to declare war, the government doesn't have the authority to draft people to be police officers around the world. That's just nonsense. That is the empire, the empirical, rather than the republican rule of law, which protects the individual rights of citizens. The government cannot violate, except in circumstances of extreme necessity or emergency, i.e., a declared war. Or perhaps an invasion, where the declaration is pending, but not yet made for some reason. Of course, Congress is an idiot. They can't do anything, right? Okay, so let's get into it. What are we going to talk about today? Socialism. You don't have to go back and review some of the current events. Socialism seems to be, you know, what's sweeping across the youth and taking over the Democratic Party, even though the old guard stands there and denies it. It's absolutely the motivational driving force in the Democratic Party today. it's the Democratic Socialist arm that's winning the elections with these radical, literally Communist Party candidates. And I thought we should take a look at how this is developing, why, and what's wrong with it. And, of course, let's just jump right to the bottom line. Socialism is a lie. It's an absolute lie. It does not exist. It has never existed. It doesn't exist. Socialism is a word they made up to describe the condition that ultimately exists. But it isn't a condition where the government is operated for the benefit of we the people or of any. Group of people. That doesn't exist because socialism, whenever it takes over, it immediately turns into a dictatorship. And that's what you end up with, a dictatorship. There's no government for the people or no benefits for the people. The dictator takes over and turns the people into tax slaves. He steals the industries he wants. He murders the people who oppose him. He puts in prison the wealthy whose money he wants. And then while they're in prison, he takes it. Always it degrades into a dictatorship. Socialism is not a dream. It's the nightmare. It's the Orwellian nightmare of the Brave New World on the Animal Farm in 1984. Every single time. These uneducated, ignorant youth have been indoctrinated by 20 years of public school agenda that doesn't teach fact and science anymore. It teaches agenda by propaganda. And the whole point is to indoctrinate and control with psychological and emotional arguments that are completely devoid of science, fact, and history. Hey, socialism is wonderful. Rent is free. Food is free. Transportation is free. Education is free. Lies. Lies, lies, lies. Only certain people get to eat. Only certain people get educated. Only certain people actually get medical treatment. It's never the population that gets these things. It's only the elite, the friends, the cadre that supports the dictator. Every single time it becomes the nightmare of a dictatorship. Socialism doesn't exist. It never existed. It's always tyranny, empirical, dictatorship. Every single time. And this isn't what's taught to the kids in school, is it? What's taught to the kids in school is free, wonderful, everything good, never actually been tried. That's because it doesn't exist. It's a lie. It always comes out of a political movement that in the end results in a dictatorship, whether it comes out of a military coup or a civilian rebellion. Every single time it results in a dictatorship. Let's go through some of the examples. Well, you know, we're coming up here on a commercial break in just a moment, so we'll hold off on that. We'll start there when we get back. But, you know, the youth today, as I said, the public school system, which is taken over and controlled by the federal government, which manipulates the states and controls the curriculum that they use by attaching strings to the federal money that funds the schools so that the states don't adopt the weak, socialist, communistic, nonsensical, non-factual, liberal curriculum agenda and teach things like gender studies and race relations instead of reading, writing, arithmetic, history, geography, chemistry, physics, biology. Well, they don't teach biology anymore, do they? A woman is whoever feels like a woman. There's no more XXXY. And that's the biological basis for a woman. You want to know what a woman is? XX. Spit. XX. XY. You lie. XX, you're in. So they don't teach fact anymore. They just teach the agenda and the propaganda they want the youth to believe, and it goes to this form of government where they're not teaching law, they're teaching demands, desire, emotion. Be driven and governed by your emotions, not facts or law or economics or science or reality of accounting. Just desire. Okay, we'll be back in 5 with more.
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3: 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Compassion. 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
1: 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We're trying to tackle a subject that has become, as a practical matter, undiscussable. The fact is, nobody discusses it anymore. It used to be people would talk about it. Then it got so it was politically incorrect to talk about it. And now, folk just won't talk about it, especially those charged with the formidable responsibility of maintaining those two volumes of true law, the only two volumes of true law that are never wrong. Oh, our observations of them may be wrong, but those two volumes are never wrong. And those with the responsibility, those charged with the responsibility of maintaining the integrity in the eyes of others, of those two volumes, have utterly failed in their duty. Don't give a hoot and a holler whether the integrity is maintained or not. And thus the result and the consequences that are to come upon us apace are utterly inevitable. The only remedy for lawlessness, the lawlessness we see swirling about us, sucking us, as it were, into the vortex of a toilet, to be drawn down into the sewage, that lawlessness, the only remedy for it is true law. And true law is only found, true, I mean unadulterated, unmixed, no admixture of error, are those two volumes, both of them, the foundation of our lives as Americans. The declared foundation, our Declaration of 76, declares it. The first volume, the laws of nature, that is, lex non scripta, the law unwritten, in the nature of things, in creation around us, that's the first volume. The second one is the law written, lex scripta, Blackstone tells us, the Bible. These two and no others, these two and no more, are our fundamental law as Americans. Truth be known, these two volumes are the fundamental law of every tribe, tongue, and people, whether they accept it or not is another question. Many in our own world, in our own country, have rejected it. Don't even know about it, have never been introduced to the idea. Well, that first volume, those that have been chiefly charged with protecting its integrity, the view of its integrity of other people, the laws of nature, that's our law of the land, meant to be observed, acknowledged, and in our common law tradition, it is the lawyer, called the common lawyer, the lawyer of the common law, to distinguish him from the lawyer of the civil law, the civilian. He has been charged with maintaining the integrity and the sharpness in the perception of the eyes of men, the laws of nature, to safeguard it. But lawyers in our common law country, common lawyers, as they have been anciently called to distinguish them from the law of the city lawyers, the civilian, have utterly failed, utterly forgotten, by design, do not even take the time. Indeed, don't want to show the distinction between the law of the land, that is, the laws of nature, and the law of the city, the laws of the mind of man. Bill Blackstone, in his first volume of his four volumes of the record of his lectures on the laws of England, our common law, goes into significant detail, detailing the laws of nature. It is the law, he says, of the relationship between things and things, persons and persons, the laws that govern those relationships, everything from the laws of gravity and perpetual motion, that's the law that says a thing set in motion, tends to stay in motion as long as there's nothing to stop it. Of course, in the atmosphere of our world, there is wind friction to stop it. It will slow down. There's gravity that can stop a car rolling uphill. But if none of those things are equal, all objects tend to keep moving. That's why, by the way, I don't step out in front of Mack trucks and Greyhound buses running 60 miles an hour. Why? Because if they see me, if the driver sees me, of that Mack bus or that Greyhound, even if he sees me and hits the brakes, the law of perpetual motion, that law that men have observed, is just the way it is, and it's not going to change. And even if they hit the brakes, they'll have a hard time stopping that hunk of metal, that rolling stock,

0: before it hits me and kills me. So I don't step out in front of Mack trucks and Greyhound buses running 60 miles an hour. Well, that's the laws of nature. And there are also laws that govern the relationship between men and men and men and things. Now, when we observe these laws of nature, as these operate between men and men, men in lawful relationships, relationships of contract, of family, we observe those rules, we call that our common law. And it is our law of the land. Well, to sum up, lawyers have failed miserably to observe the consistency of those first principles. No, as a matter of fact, it's anything goes with those fellows, and they're taught in law school to venerate the judges that kick over the traces and say, no, here's what we want to do. We want to applaud men sodomizing men and children. Give them a marriage license. Let them act like they're being lawful. No, unwarranted searches and seizures can be okay. No, we can have free speech zones and only let people speak frankly inside of a little pig pen we make for them. Well, those are the very men that are charged with maintaining the integrity and the truth, the consistency in the eyes of other men of our common law, but they don't do it by and large. And then, that being the first group, common lawyers are charged with protecting, indeed take an oath, to support and defend that brief of common law government called our Constitution of the United States. They take an oath to defend it against enemies, foreign and domestic. Foreign, yeah, that means they're willing to take up arms as a member of the militia, able-bodied. That's enemies foreign, enemies domestic. That means they're willing to go to court, willing to serve on a jury, and willing to go to court and defend the law of the land, because defending the law of the land defends our land itself, our own country. And defending our country defends its law, because the law governs our law of the land, our common law. Well, that's the first group. They failed. Oh, they've got all the trappings, take all the oaths, go through the ceremonies, but do not safeguard the integrity of that volume. Now, that's the first volume unwritten, Lex Non Scripta, the laws of nature. Then there's that second volume, the laws of nature's God, Lex Scripta. Who's supposed to defend that? Well, just like our common law, everyone is charged with defending the true law. It's just that some people are pushed to the forefront, some groups of men, and further bound to that duty by oath. Remember, an oath doesn't bind a fellow to a new duty, to which he does not already have himself committed. No, an oath just further binds him to a duty he already has. Every American holds a duty by birthright to support and defend the Constitution of the United States against enemies, foreign and domestic. You don't believe it? Give aid and comfort to the enemy we're engaged in battle with, and see if it was necessary for you to have an oath to be convicted of treason. It isn't. No, the oath is just a badge of our dishonesty. It further binds us, designed to awaken our consciousness to the seriousness of the promise we're making. Well, that second volume, the foremost defenders, safeguarders of that volume, traditionally, in our common law tradition, have been those charged with teaching it, namely, the elderships of the individual congregations, the individual gatherings of God's people. Sometimes we call them churches, individual churches. The eldership, the elders of those groups, well, they have different names. Sometimes they don't have names at all, but they are charged with safeguarding the integrity of that written volume of God's revelation of His will to man, the true lawgiver, says James. They are to be foremost in setting the example of defending, in the perception of the eyes of men, that volume is perfect. And what does that mean? That means it communicates no error of fact. Let me say that again. It communicates no error of fact. Some people say it is the clergy. That's the best word to use for those elders that are supposed to be defending, safeguarding the laws of nature's God against, watch this, additions or subtractions. That's the way you safeguard it. You do not add to it, do not take away from it, and you point out where other people have done that. Well, why is that important? Because to add to it or take away from it is to tamper with evidence. Well, what do you mean? I mean this. All expressions of true law are evidences of that law. The manuscripts of the Bible, the Old Testament Hebrew manuscripts originally written, In the Hebrew tongue, the Newer Testament Koine Greek manuscripts, because the Newer Testament and the Newer Testimony was written originally in Koine Greek. Those manuscripts are evidences, they are witnesses. That's the old word for evidences, of what it is that the true law is. Evidence. And therefore, those charged foremost with maintaining the integrity of that evidence are not to tamper with it. That means don't add to it and don't take away from it. It is what it is. Don't try to change it. Don't try to adjust it. It's not for adjustment. It's for entrustment. And it has been entrusted to the hands of certain people, namely God's people. I just read about a translation, as they say here in the Wabash Valley, a translation of the Bible. It wasn't long till I saw it wasn't a translation at all. It was just one man's unbridled goofiness of what he thought it was saying. Called the, I'm not even going to give you the name of it. It's a new one. I hadn't heard of it. Very popular. Especially among those looking for other revelations of law, claiming there are other manifestations of truth from the true lawgiver besides those two volumes. Well, the fellow that didn't translate it, he just put together a version. He claims that the traditional translations don't have enough passion in them. And there's a church up in Northern California, I believe it's called, I don't know what it's called, but it's in or nearabouts the town of Redding, just south of the pass as you go up to Mount Shasta on Interstate 5, the north end of that highly productive agricultural valley, called the San Joaquin as you go south. Redding's up there, the church up there, they promote this. And the folk there that are claiming to be part of the leaders of God's people, as such, are charged with maintaining the integrity and not tampering with that evidence of manuscripts we call the Bible, and that's the very thing they major on doing. They've got every other kind of revelation they claim they recognize is from God. They don't even draw limits. Listen, when you claim that there's law outside of true law, and you think you see the revelation of God's will elsewhere besides those two volumes, the laws of nature unwritten and the nature of things, our common law, our law of the land, meant to be observed and obeyed, and the second volume, the laws of nature's God written in the Bible, when you go outside those for revelation, what happens is you just make it up as you go. And see, you've added to true law when you go outside those. Well, the true lawgiver, God himself, told me this. He told me, yes, he spoke to me. I heard him in my ears. No, I heard him in my mind's ears. I saw him in my mind's eye. Or he appeared to me bodily. That's nothing but glorified, watch this word, buffoonery. If you don't know what buffoonery is, you can look it up. That's what it is. It's just buffoonery to talk that way. And you're the problem. You're part of the lawlessness. Because to add all that kind of tripe to true law is to detract from true law. And I guarantee you, those that are in the habit of doing such things are comfortable in such circles. To the degree that such persons acknowledge other sources of revelation of God's will, that is, his law, the law of the sovereign, to that degree they will make it up as they go and become to that degree lawless, and it will progress into more lawlessness. That's why it's a crime in America, for instance, to tamper with documents of legal significance. Why? Because they are evidence. Evidence of the will of another, evidence of the law, evidence of our recognition of the law. It's tampering with evidence, and to tamper with what the Bible says, the manuscripts in the original languages being the final word, no, not the Latin Vulgate of Rome, but the original manuscripts, and yes, we have them in spades a thousand times more than most every other ancient piece of writing in that age of the world. To tamper with that evidence is a high crime. I believe in our federal courts, such a crime of tampering with written evidence carries a possible sentence of 20 years. Of course, as a practical matter, if you're a federal judge, clerk, or a federal prosecutor, those fellows get away with and haunt the idea they tamper with writings of legal significance. They'll answer for it if there's anything that ticks off the true lawgiver. It's thwarting justice by tampering with evidence. This is Brent. 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Well, this is Brent, and this is Liberty Works Radio. We'll be right back here on Liberty Works Radio Network.
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3: A man known as Josh Billings, one of the leading American humorists during the second half of the 19th century, once said this: "It ain't what a man don't know that makes him a fool. It's all the things he does know that just ain't so." I think we could agree that it's a problem when a man or woman takes actions based on beliefs that are flawed. The same is true for a culture and its government. No matter how much we might believe something to be true, if we take actions based on things that turn out not to be true, the results are usually very bad. One example of this is the dangerous effect of evolutionary thinking in the American culture. The pervasive spread of the idea that human life is accidental and results from millions of mutations and mistakes has led to a devaluing of life and the increasing acceptance of torture and murder of those who cannot defend themselves, including infants and the elderly and infirm. Darwin's deadly legacy, regrettably, is the result of a cultural acceptance of one of those things that Josh Billings said just ain't so. In fact, the false theory of evolution is un-American, since it violates the very first precept of American law. In the Declaration of Independence, Thomas Jefferson didn't claim that all men were evolved equal. He held that they are created equal, and these are two very different things. This is Michael Anthony Perutka for Institute on the Constitution, bringing you The American View.
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7: Well, that is correct. 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

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We're coming at you from the remote hinterlands of the Wabash River Valley. We took a frolic. A frolic for a while. I talked about a few of the things that were crowding my mind. I didn't like it, so I unburdened myself from what was crowding my thinking. Now that I've done that, I want to fire up the boilers and get back to where I had left off talking about that controversial figure called John Calvin. There's much doubt by those that have taken time to look into the truth of the matter whether his name was ever really John Calvin. It appears that, and this is what the historians say, that this fellow they call John Calvin was a Jewish man by the name of Cohen. His family went by that name. There seems to be some differences of opinion about it, but apparently they all, or the ones that were alive in his day, ended up converting or going over, turncoating on that Babylonian ism called Judaism to take up that other Babylonian ism called Romanism. Both of them, like Islam, are nothing but pure scholasticism of the Babylonian ilk. That means reason, logic, comes before fact. I know it sounds crazy, but it's the truth. The truth, it's a truth that a good share of the world holds to that opinion and control the academic universities, the academic institutions of the world called universities, designed to undergird that idea. I shouldn't say idea, I should say notion. That's about all it is. But it's the notion of madness that enables ready collectivism, such as communism, socialism, international communism, national socialism, soft communism, militaristic communism, communism born of violent revolution, and that communism that comes on slow and soft, that hatched out in England, where you take over a nation by increments. It's all the same tripe. It's the law of the city. The law of the city, that's what it is, as opposed and distinguished from our common law of the land, our common law. And here we are comparing and contrasting it. You see, Calvin, John Calvin, as his father before him, if that was his name, he was the foremost, in those days they called them civilians, the foremost civilian, that is, lawyer of the civil law, remember. Through the centuries, until very recently, even yet today, in the other English-speaking countries besides our own, the lawyers of those common law countries are called commoners, or common lawyers, commoner for short. And in the rest of the world, attorneys are called civilians. And in the rest of the world, they're still called civilians throughout South America, throughout the continent of Europe and Russia. Well, John Calvin was of that ink, and as I had said sometime before, he and his father were the foremost civilians, lawyers of the civil law, the law of the city, of their day in Europe. Let me give you, this is a quote from John Calvin, the preeminent law of the city lawyer of his day. He said, "What matters is will and not reason." Well, there it is in a short sentence, in a nutshell, a first principle of the law of the evil empire, the law of the city. What matters is will, not reason. Now, if you're talking about the will of the true lawgiver, the will of the sovereign, as James says, his will is law. But when it comes to man, man's will is not law. It's just an opinion. And likely not that good a one at that. And I'd said a few presentations before that this reminds me of the statement to that other civilian-minded individual, Mary, Queen of Scots, Queen of Scotland. She knew little of Scotland. She was raised in France, in the courts of France. Nasty girl. Exceedingly promiscuous, and thus also exceedingly dangersome, striking in appearance. She stood 6'1", auburn hair, green eyes. But it didn't matter. She was wrong-headed and ugly and vicious and pathetic on top of it all.
She outlawed John Knox. That means anybody finding him, at common law, anybody finding him had a duty to either bring him in or kill him. Well, Knox knew, he was in France at the time, he knew that the country was with him. So he just went back anyway. Then he put in a petition for a hearing with Mary, Queen of Scots. He went to see her. She said, fine. He came to Holyrood Castle. She broke down and started crying. Said, I perceive that my people will obey you and not me. Knox said, I would have it, madam, that your people and you and me both would obey God. He talked about where to find the will of God. Well, do you find it in the laws of nature's God? Written? The Bible? Or do you find it in the rescripts of the popes of Rome, the emperor of Rome? The rescripts. His from-the-hip answers to questions. Well, that's what she thought, so she told Knox, my conscience, she said, I'm quoting, is not so. The conversation didn't go any better. Finally, he said, you know what, ma'am, I believe that I'm catching on to where your head is and where it's going. You're under the false impression, I'm paraphrasing at this point, that your will is reason. Now I am quoting. He said, your will, madam, is no reason. Listen to the rest of what Calvin says here. He says, in other words, they consider themselves bound by no law. Well, that old saying, he says, is utterly arrogant. Arrogant. What's arrogant? That old saying, which is, he says, to go by will instead of reason. But then he finishes up and he says, nevertheless, this is the accepted procedure in the Institutes of Justinian of the Roman Empire, the Justinian Code, the Code of Justinian, the Law of Rome, the canon law of the church. Now, trained as a civilian, that's a lawyer of the law of the city, John Calvin stressed reason in the administration of law and government. Common law, on the other hand, stresses foremost facts, not reason. If you don't have facts first, you don't have anything to reason with, no raw material of reasoning. Well, our common law stresses facts followed by analogy to precedent, relationships, and then reason to see if it's reasonable, to check it out. However, to go by reason alone instead of the legislature's will is also error. In the law of the city tradition, reason arises from the state to justify the will of the state. Well, yeah, that's the theory. It's a natural theory of the flesh. Men seem to think that's important. Or I should say of chief, foremost importance. In all events, John Calvin, trained as he was, followed Thomism. That's Thomas Aquinas. In his treatise on law, he said in Summa Theologica, he said this, I'm quoting Tom Aquinas. He said, now the rule and measure of human acts is reason. There it is. That's the rule and measure. That means all human behavior is to be measured against reason. Well, wait a minute, Tom. What about facts? You see how important this is? At common law, we measure things in the final instance. In individual applications of individual instances, we measure a new case on the basis of the reason of the old case? No. On the basis of the facts of the old case, and then any reasons that arise out of that, fine. But you got to have the facts first. Law of the city does not acknowledge that. I know it sounds crazier than a jar full of bed bugs, but that's what they go on. Well, by his comments, Tom Aquinas, when he says the rule and measure of all human acts is reason, when he says that, he makes clear the foundation and dogma of the civil and canon laws. And that dogma is this: mankind, by falling into sin, that's in the Garden of Eden, you see, never tainted his mind and reason, and therefore, says Tom Aquinas, his mind and reason remain trustworthy. Really? Paul the Apostle says, I don't trust your mind about me and what you think and your reasoning about me any more than I trust my own mind and my own thinking and my own reasoning. But Tom Aquinas says, yeah, that's something we should trust. Well, for the law of the city lawyer, the civilian, his will and reason go together as do bread and butter, whereas at common law, facts followed by reason go together. Big difference. Will and then reason to justify the will of a man, an emperor, and also a king,
a passel of legislators? The law to them is the will of the man, the will of the legislator, or the legislature. Just his will, whatever in his imperious breath he wants, or they combine together want, and then use reason to support it. Thing is, that doesn't even become important. They don't have to justify anything. So what you end up with in the law of the city, you end up with the will of the state followed by human reason as a tool to justify that will, that passion, that

don't hold me to trying to pronounce that right. I've heard some people call it the Obermann. Obermann, which we would say in more familiar terms, the Superman. By the way, that's where Superman came from. The cartoon, the comic book, the television show, the movie. That all came from Friedrich Nietzsche's idea. He's the one that invented the idea of the, we would say uber, we say over man, the man who's over the top. He is Superman, to put the Latin prefix on it.

0: will, his will, not the will of the true lawgiver. Well, way back in the year 1558 and going through the year 1563, that's 5 years, at John Calvin's behest and in imitation of Rome's monolithic law and government under the Code of Justinian, the canon law, the city of Geneva in Switzerland organized a system of education built upon the university model of Rome. Remember, the university system of the world is the invention of Rome, the first university, placed in Bologna, Italy, Bologna, they say, at the behest of the Pope of Rome to establish the Code of Justinian, and by express purpose declared to supplant the Bible as the final rule of life and practice in Europe. That's why the universities arose. The whole idea, according to Calvin in Geneva, was to combine the congregation of God's people and government, the state. And because of that, Geneva was called the Rome of Protestantism. And the education system put in place was of the same ilk. Now listen to what it says here. While the content, this is a scholar of the education system in Geneva, while the content seems to be drawn predominantly from secular literature, all this was framed by Christian prayer, psalm singing, and catechism in the lower grade, and by study of the New Testament Greek in the higher grades. In short, the program is typical Christian humanism, and that's what John Calvin was. He was a humanist that had dressed up his humanism in Protestant garb. Humanism, yeah, that means the mind of man, not the mind of our Maker. The mind of man is the measure of all things, the source of all law. And that's what the Greeks said. That's why their word for law, nomos, and their word for mind, nous, are from the same root. But I remind you again, it bears repeating. James the Apostle makes it clear, there is only one true lawgiver, and his will is law. This is Brent, Alan Winters, commonlawyer.com, www.commonlawyer.com. 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
2: This is Randall Yearout on Leaders. Our government leaders swear an oath to support and defend the Constitution of the United States before they're allowed to exercise the powers of their offices. This oath automatically requires those office holders to act as a check on usurped or abused power among those within any branch of the government. Why is it, then, that when the Congress assumes for itself powers reserved by the Constitution to the states or the people, the President doesn't object with a defense of the Constitution and refuse to execute unlawful legislation? Or when the President creates Soviet-style czars to violate the public rights, why doesn't the Congress speak up? Or when the court begins striking down the laws of the Union states in violation of the public rights and in favor of international norms, why don't the other two branches bring misdemeanor charges against those offending judges? It appears that our leaders in government think that a non-intervention policy on another branch's behavior is more virtuous than executing the oath they took to support and defend the Constitution. James Madison said in Federalist Paper 51 that if men were angels, no government would be necessary, and that if angels were our governors, no constitution would be necessary. Our constitution is necessary, however, and our public officials are proving to us the very reason this is so. The Constitution outlines the restricted powers we, the people, gave to our governors. For our leaders to disobey them is to break the supreme law of the land, which is to be dealt with by impeachment and removal from office. I think the only way to effectively ensure the reinstatement of our American form of law and government is to replace nearly every last congressman with one who will honor his oath.
3: This constitutional message has been brought to you by the members of the Constitution Party. 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
4: 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Yesterday we looked at Bill Nye the Science Guy's claim that morality is determined by feelings. 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Well, Nye went on to say that we establish laws by consensus. But he admitted that different groups could absolutely have a different consensus. Let's take this to its logical conclusion. Are terrorism and suicide bombings by extremist Muslims wrong? What about Nazi Germany or the sex trade? 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You see, without the foundation of God's word, morality makes no sense.
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6: In 1987, some inner-city first graders were promised a college education. 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

0: good, such a
1: thing in California and other places today, don't we? You know, we can see the chaos and the confusion that exists in those states and the absolute stupidity that's going on there and the lack of understanding of American history and American law and our American heritage, which, of course, is based on a godly understanding.
0: Right.
1: Of
0: God's law.
1: There is a standard. See, we're casting about. We're throwing about for a standard. Actually, the standard of right and wrong that we want to say exists is that there is no standard of right or wrong. Mm-hmm. That itself, of course, is a standard. It is so perverse to try to say that there's no standard, because that itself is establishing the standard. Mm-hmm. So there is a standard.
0: And it's God's law.
1: And our founders clearly understood that. So any religion that claims its freedom of religion is infringed by the Seventh Commandment is not to be countenanced in these United States. That's what the court was saying.
0: Yes.
1: And very clearly and articulately in 1890. Mm-hmm. We need to shift this Supreme Court opinion to the Supreme Court of Massachusetts.
0: That's right. And the Supreme Court of the United States as well.
1: Right.
0: That court continued in their opinion. Probably never before in the history of this country has it been seriously contended that the whole punitive power of the government for acts recognized by the general consent of the Christian world must be suspended in order that the tenets of a religious sect may be carried out without hindrance. The constitutions of the several states in providing for religious freedom have declared expressly that such freedom shall not be construed to excuse acts of licentiousness, that is, violations of the Seventh Commandment. Mm-hmm. For example, the Constitution of New York, 1777, provided the free exercise and enjoyment of religious profession and worship without discrimination or preference shall forever hereafter be allowed within this state to all mankind, provided that the liberty of conscience hereby granted shall not be so construed as to excuse acts of licentiousness.
1: Oh, I've got to ask you to read that last sentence again, please. Because this goes to the heart of this idea of the supreme virtue being tolerance of all licentiousness and evil. What did
0: New York's Constitution. The state Constitution says you have freedom of religion.
1: Provided
0: that the liberty of conscience hereby granted shall not be so construed as to excuse acts of licentiousness.
1: And by the way, I would actually, it says hereby granted, I would say liberty of conscience is not granted
0: by
1: New York. It's recognized.
0: That's
1: perhaps.
0: Right. Recognize that God had granted it. And, you know, New York is not the only state. Our own state, Maryland, has a similar statement in its constitution. California's constitution, Colorado, Connecticut, Florida, Georgia, Illinois, Minnesota, Mississippi, Missouri, Nevada, South Carolina contain very similar declarations in their state constitutions.
1: So state constitutions are even more specific in stating that the Seventh Commandment, thou shalt not commit adultery, cannot be violated on grounds which claim religious freedom. And in short, you can't claim that you have the freedom to break God's seventh commandment as your constitutional right.
0: That's right. And yet that is exactly what the no-fault divorce laws of two decades ago and the sodomites of today are claiming.
1: Yes.
0: They assert that any law that would prohibit them from breaking the seventh commandment, that is, the biblical laws against sexual immorality, any such law that prohibits them from doing that is, they claim, a violation of their constitutional rights.
1: Well, that's due to their flagrantly erroneous belief that our cherished U.S. Constitution is a living, breathing document. David, I have a copy of the Constitution on my desk, and it does not breathe. It does not get up and move around. It does not change,
0: and its meaning is fixed.
1: Sure, that's really the point. And, you know, I heard Franklin Sanders one time give a brilliant talk in which he said that to say that the Constitution is a living document is to say that it's dead.
0: Mm.
1: And that's absolutely true. To say that it's a living, breathing document, to hold that position, what you really mean is that its meaning is not fixed.
0: That's right.
1: And that we can mold it along the way to mean anything that we want it to mean as it fits our circumstances, it fits the convenience of men and the evil lusts of men. And as we do that, then what we're really saying is the Constitution as a fixed document, as a security for our rights, is dead. So to say, folks, every time you hear somebody say the Constitution is living, what they're saying is it's dead. Okay, please remember that. That should be a red flag in your mind. When someone says the Constitution is living, what they mean is it's dead. David, We're going to take a break in just a second. I want to remind folks that if they want to learn more about Institute on the Constitution, this series that we're in the middle of now, about the Ten Commandments as the moral basis of American law, of all law, or if they'd like to learn more about our Institute on the Constitution series, where we talk about the history and the heritage of America, and we actually examine the phrases and clauses of the Constitution itself and how we've moved away from the biblical worldview to the pagan worldview, they can contact us at iotconline.com. 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And they can look up information about our programs, where classes are being held all over the country now. This is an exciting thing going on. All over the country, we're reconnecting with our history, and we're relearning our civics, which we should have learned as children, but if we did, we need to learn it now. So please, folks, look that up. We'll be right back with more of Institute on the Constitution. Stay with us. Hi, this is Michael Perukin. Welcome back to Institute on the Constitution. It's great to be with you and great to have Pastor David Whitney here in our studio. And we were talking, David, when we went away to the break about this deconstruction that's happening in America. The fact that to say that the Constitution is a living document is really to say that it's dead, because what we do is we change the words around from what they originally meant to say that they mean something different. And this deconstruction is a perverse idea that the words on the paper only have meaning in the eye of the beholder, and whatever you choose to read into the words is what those words mean. It's the Humpty Dumpty thing, isn't it?
0: That's right. Of course, we know that the only beholder's eyes that are given the privilege to actually change the meaning are those 9 black-robed lawyers ensconced in that marble mausoleum in Washington, D.C.
1: You mean the United States Supreme Court.
0: Yes. If you are,
1: go ahead. That's what you're saying.
0: That's exactly
1: isn't it? Don't you kind of hide your meaning, or is that what you're talking about?
0: You know, if you or I were to say this is what the Constitution means, or someone else sees it another way, our eyes don't count,
1: right?
0: Do they?
1: No.
0: It's only those tyrants in black robes,
1: the high priests.
0: That's right. That claim power to completely redefine everything that our founding fathers ever held dear.
1: Yeah, this is the crux, really, of what's wrong in America today. We've left the vision of our founding that our founding fathers had for this country. We have claimed that our generation has greater wisdom, and we think we have a better understanding of human nature than they. This is kind of the myth of evolutionary thinking applied to law and government, isn't it?
0: This is
1: what's so dangerous. Why, David, is the seventh commandment so important?
0: Because it is the foundation of all civilized life. Consider what takes place in a marriage ceremony. A single man and a single woman take a solemn oath to God, and an oath to their husband or oath to their wife, to forsake all others and cleave to one another as long as they both shall live.
1: And I remember what Ecclesiastes 5 warns about the taking of vows before God.
0: Mm-hmm.
1: This is no small thing.
0: That's right.
1: This is this is the kind of thing that has eternal consequences. It says, Ecclesiastes 5, when you make a vow to God, do not delay to pay it, for he has no pleasure in fools. Pay what you have vowed. Better not to vow than to vow and not pay.
0: Mm-hmm. Solemn words. And God holds a husband and a wife accountable to the vow that they have made to him.
1: Mm.
0: And so this is the opposite of the easy divorce laws that we have today. You know, if our nation goes the direction of having same-sex marriage, there's a Hollywood actor who laid the groundwork for that.
1: What's that?
0: In 1969, when California's first actor-turned-politician enacted the world's first no-fault divorce law, he dismissed the essential part of the marriage vows, till death do us part. And California basically redefined marriage, transforming it legally from a meaningful binding contract to a mere arrangement.
1: That's huge.
0: It is.
1: It's an historic
0: and, the change,
1: and dangerous
0: the change
1: and tragic.
0: It was monumental, because after no-fault divorce, do you realize it's easier for a husband and wife to duck out of a 30-year marriage than to end their annual lawn maintenance contract? So no-fault divorce, unfortunately, spread from California like wildfire until every state adopted it in some form.
1: Right.
0: Divorce wound up replacing death as the primary cause of family brokenness in America, and the change was one of expressive self-will rather than the creator's summons to one or the other. Ronald Reagan, by the way, was that actor, and He played a key role in bringing an end to marriage in our land, and I'm saddened to say he unwittingly laid the groundwork for it long before it became obvious to us.
1: Yeah. You know, you said it's easier to get out of a marriage. I just want to repeat that. What is the get out of your lawn maintenance contract? And the other contract that we seem to all be in nowadays is our cell phone contract. So it's actually interesting to believe that this first institution, this first jurisdiction ordained by God, we say now, well, we can just jump out of that.
0: That's right.
1: Easier than we can get out of our cell phone agreement. It's regrettable.
0: It is.
1: And it's not just regrettable and oh ho hum. These are things that have eternal consequences for our souls. They also have tragic and temporal consequences for our country, our nations. As we talked about earlier in a previous program, nations are judged temporally, aren't
0: they? In this life.
1: So our nation is being judged, and this is a judgment that we've brought upon ourselves. If the essential idea of so long as we both shall live quality of marriage becomes optional, as it has with these husband and wife parts,
0: which is what the sodomites are arguing.
1: Yeah, what's so sacred about that? If as long as we both shall live isn't important, then why is husband and wife, or you know, two husbands and three wives,
0: and
1: a horse? what's the difference? I mean,
0: it's meaningless.
1: Once we've deconstructed. Mm-hmm. What God, you see, you can't take something God has defined and mess with it.
0: Mm-hmm.
1: You're going to cause that chaos, and you're going to bring judgment upon yourself,
0: right.
1: And you're going to bring, and as we've seen, we brought judgment upon our country.
0: And that's why we are at this critical point where the destruction of marriage, all marriage laws, is rapidly approaching in our land. And marriage really is essential to a free society. Our founding fathers understood that. A solemn oath to God is the foundation of all that is secure, safe, and free.
1: You know, and I know as a dad, this has just come home so true to me, that it is in the faithfulness of husband and wife that children see that promises are sacred things.
0: Yes.
1: And it's in the faithlessness that children see that promises are meaningless. So you can help me with the verse. I think it's in Deuteronomy. We are teaching all the time, and Deuteronomy 6. We rise up in the morning, and we lay down at night, and we walk along
0: every
1: the
0: part
1: way.
0: Of life.
1: Every part of life, we are teaching, and you know, children learn trust in their family of origin by the faithfulness of husband and wife that will translate into every area of their lives.
0: You know, if that trust is broken at home, why would the children then be inclined to trust the words of any other human being?
1: Sure.
0: And studies have actually shown that children who experience divorce have a much more difficult time establishing trust themselves in marriage as well as other relationships. It's not impossible, but it's much more difficult.
1: Sure. If you don't think this is intergenerational and this problem doesn't manifest itself that way, then you've got to wake up and smell the coffee. You know, trust is an essential element for our constitutional republic to succeed as well.

0: keeping pledges and punishing violations.
1: Right.
0: Credit, for an example, is an extension of the principle into the business world. The contract is established by a spoken word and is no better than that word. What an adulterer really does is to break a particular solemn vow, and by his act he tramples upon marriage itself, mocks God and society.
2: When you see on the television, or you see in some kind of media, this mocking of marriage mm-hmm. and mocking of proper modesty,
1: mm-hmm.
2: they are mocking you.
0: That's right.
2: They are mocking you. And so by not enforcing the seventh commandment, our country has engaged in undermining that very trust that our covenant, the U.S. Constitution, is founded upon.
0: As God-ordained institution, the first institution of marriage, as it goes, so goes the society. In the old days, coal miners would take a cage canary into the coal mine, and if that canary struggled or died, they knew it was time to run for their lives.
2: Right.
0: God has established marriage and society as the canary in the coal mine.
2: Yeah, David, and that tells us why we're in such deep mm-hmm. trouble today, because that canary, if not dead, is struggling.
0: Yes.
2: And that's the hope that we have is in reinstating biblical law in our land, that is to say, honoring God, defending the family, and restoring the American Republic. Sound
1: Amen.
2: Familiar?
1: Amen.
2: Does that sound familiar? David, it is a pleasure to have you with us here, and thank you for being part of this program. Ladies and gentlemen, thank you for being a part of this program. IOTCOnline.com is where you can get more information, and we welcome you back to the next edition of Institute on the Constitution. Thank you.
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4: 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Because Eric Weinmayer is blind. He proved it doesn't take sight to reach the top. It takes vision. 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
6: This is Randall Yearout on Subversion. Just based on current facts before us, our nation's political leaders in elected office and both major parties have embraced policies and legislation subversive to our American form of law and government. Therefore, I think it profitable to visit the wisdom of our founding fathers regarding this kind of behavior. Samuel Adams, regarding spreading the wealth around and centralized control of the economy, said these ideas are, quote, as visionary and impractical as those which vest all property in the crown. They are arbitrary, despotic, and in our form of government, unconstitutional. Unquote. These charges could be aimed directly at our president and Congress today. Thomas Jefferson wrote of a central government so strong that it borders on monarchy, these men have no right to office. If a monarchist be in office anywhere, and it be known to the president, the oath he has taken to support the Constitution imperiously requires the instantaneous dismission of such officer, and I hold the president criminal if he permitted such to remain. To appoint a monarchist to conduct the affairs of a republic is like appointing an atheist to the priesthood. Unquote. The situation in America today is socialism for we the people and a political class who think they're monarchs rather than our agents. Congressmen openly insulting citizens exercising their First Amendment rights to redress. Congressmen taxing future generations without their consent. Presidents and judges approving of all this with their silence. These will be our defining years in the eyes of our children and grandchildren, but if we do nothing, we will come to nothing. We need Americans in great numbers to join us.
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8: 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During his visit to the Ark Encounter,

0: I asked Bill Nye the Science Guy if we're related to bananas. 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Nye thinks this shows common descent, but that belief starts with the assumption that everything arose by evolution. There's a different way of looking at DNA. 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
1: Regarding politics and government, shouldn't we ask, what does a conservative conserve? Well, let's talk about it. As liberals move farther and farther to the left, do conservatives balance this view by moving farther to the right? History shows us that this is not the case. What conservatives invariably do is to follow liberal philosophy in exactly the same direction, just slightly behind it. This is really nothing new. Robert L. Dabney, a well-known 19th century theologian and philosopher, said this:
2: conservatism never conserves anything. Its history has been that it demurs to each aggression of the liberal party and aims to save its credit by a respectable amount of growling, but always acquiesces at last in the innovation. And American conservatism is merely the shadow that follows radicalism as it moves forward towards perdition. It remains behind it, but never retards it, and always advances near its leader. It is worthless because it is the conservatism of expediency only and not of sturdy principle.
1: Was Dabney onto something here? If conservatives do not like liberal policies, then why do they keep adopting them? If you're just conserving yesterday's liberalism, then maybe conservatism belongs in exile. Constitutionalism might be a better idea. This is Michael Anthony Peruca for Institute on the Constitution, bringing you the American view. Well, hello, and welcome to Institute on the Constitution. This is Michael Anthony Peruca, and I'm joined with Pastor David Whitney. And it's wonderful to be with you and to bring to you this program where we get to talk about the foundational principles of American law, and history, and government. And it's wonderful and a blessing to be able to do that. In an earlier series, we brought to you information about the Constitution itself and biblical background and presuppositions of American law and government. And in this current series, we're exploring the foundations of moral law that our country was established on, particularly relating to the Ten Commandments. We've seen how our Founding Fathers' biblical worldview was directly manifest in the constitutions and the legislation that formed the basis of our constitutional republic. And today, we approach the Eighth Commandment. Exodus 20:15 says very simply, "Thou shalt not steal." David, this one seems fairly simple and straightforward, doesn't it?
3: It does. And the Eighth Commandment simply prohibits theft. Stealing is taking another man's property by coercion, by fraud, or by
4: the first commandment, no other God, liberty is based upon the first word, one truth.
3: we got him. Here is the first. Here is the essential in the declaration. The third is essential in the declaration. The ownership of property, which that is ownership based on the eighth. That in turn is based on the eighth commandment. First commandment and the sixth commandment, right? First commandment.
1: Three of the ten commandments. Well, then three of the ten commandments that are incorporated right in the second sentence of those atheists and the secular humanists that are constantly preaching that there's no mention of God or the Christian faith in our founding document are kind of way off base here,
3: oh, yes,
1: aren't they?
3: Even more so, I think they're lying. And it's not surprising, of course, that they would break the ninth commandment when denying our country's Christian heritage and Christian foundation. You know, Michael, it's important to remember that the second sentence of the Declaration of Independence is foundational to our land. You know, it is the statement of the primary presuppositions that underpin everything else. If those presuppositions are removed, then the entire superstructure of our civil government collapses.
1: Of course, you're right, David. And the Declaration, of course, states, and many of us studied this as school children, we hold these truths to be self-evident, that all men are created equal, that they are endowed by their Creator with certain unalienable rights, and that among these are life, liberty, and the pursuit of happiness. Now, of course, this presupposes a creator God. It would be meaningless and nonsensical to say such a thing, that all men are created equal and that they're endowed by their Creator, if there was not a creator God. So it presupposes this creator God, who is the source of all rights, which is why the rights are unalienable.
3: That's right. You know, in fact, the attack on the Ten Commandments that is taking place in our land today is really an attack upon America, upon what our founders gave to us. Our founders would have clearly understood this connection, and it's been years of steady propaganda that has disconnected this in the minds of most people in our land today. And what we're doing here at Institute on the Constitution is seeking to turn the tide, to reconnect Americans with their American heritage and American history.
1: You know, David, and it's this is starting to really take hold. This is not you and I patting ourselves on the back by any means. To God be the glory here. But, you know, we recently received an email that I want to share with folks, and that is that was so gratifying and encouraging to me. And let me just quote this. This is from a gentleman in Lancaster, Pennsylvania, who hears the program and actually uses this program to help in the devotional studies he does with his family. So copies of our program are being used in family devotionals. That is a huge encouragement. And he says here, congratulations and thank you for your good work. We like it in every way. The message is clear, winsome, and strong. It is engaging and personal. It flows. It works. It answers questions and questions answers. And he goes on to compliment us by saying, you gentlemen have hit exactly the perfect upbeat, warm tone, engaging conversational level that will, I pray, edify those who hear. And I'm just so thankful for his for this gentleman's wonderful words.
3: That's great
1: encouragement. And his name is John. John, we thank you very, very much. And we encourage others of you who either feel the same way or feel differently to communicate with us at Institute on the Constitution. And you can do that by going to IOTConline.com and communicating with us. But let me go back to the lesson now, because we are, I believe the tide is turning. But what has to happen here is the foundations need to be rebuilt. And David, if the foundations are destroyed, you need to rebuild them from the ground up. If your home was destroyed in a flood, for example, or if your first floor was all decimated, you can't rebuild your house starting with the second floor. You need to rebuild your house from the foundation up, and that's really what we're trying to do here by reestablishing and reconnecting to our own history and our heritage, and you, like I say, you've got to begin with the foundations.
3: That's why we're looking in this series at the foundation of moral law in America, which is the Ten Commandments. Examining that eighth commandment in a little more detail, you know, theft can be accomplished in a number of ways. A thief by himself can rob a victim individually,
1: sure.
3: But often criminals are cowards, and so they work together with other lawbreakers. So a group of thieves may conspire together to rob a victim.
1: Okay.
3: In this case, all the thieves may not be directly involved in attacking the property of that victim. But each is a party, and all are responsible as a band of thieves.
1: In the law, we call that aiding and abetting.
3: Yes.
1: Right.
3: Well, a third form is a very subtle form and one that's very prevalent today. Theft can be accomplished by an indirect and, quote, legal means, that is, having the color of law. So you could pass a law which actually steals from individuals that property which rightly belongs to them. And in this case, a civil government becomes the agency whereby theft is accomplished.
1: Sure, and this is exactly what Frederick Bastiat, in his excellent work called The Law, was writing about way back in 1848, where he develops this concept that he called legal plunder, the thesis of legal plunder, where actually what happens is we're using the law, that is to say the government, when it collectively steals, collectively violates the Eighth Commandment, is really using the law to break the law.
3: Mm-hmm. And in future series, we plan to study that book together and expound upon what Bastiat, because he does such an excellent job there, we could just touch on it today. The institutionalization of legal plunder, unfortunately, is 99% of what the federal government does. And you say, that's kind of an extreme statement, David, but if you look at the Constitution and study it and understand that it is the supreme law of the land, Article 1, Section 8 gives a very restrictive list of what Congress can tax and spend for. Therefore, if Congress taxes and spends for anything other than what's on that list, they are practicing legal plunder. For example, the Department of Education is just one of many examples. Congress has no permission to tax and spend for that purpose.
1: For that purpose.
3: Therefore, the spending is unconstitutional, and the taxing for that purpose is legalized plunder.
1: And we have to, again, remember that this is where I like to use that phrase, the color of law. Mm-hmm. See, because if law that's passed by legislatures is in conflict with God's law, higher moral law, our founders would have clearly told us, and we should clearly understand, that that's not law. Might look like law, might smell like law, might actually be enforced like it's law, but it's not law, and it should be resisted. You know, Social Security is another example, and so taking from current workers to give to retirees is something that Congress has no constitutional power to do. Let's go to a break here, and I want to remind people that if they would like to learn more about Institute on the Constitution, and if they'd like to communicate with us, as John in Lancaster has done so eloquently, and we thank him for that, please do so by going to iotconline.com. That's iotconline.com. Or you can call us at 410-760-9068. And we encourage that communication because, as the Bible says, David, iron sharpens iron.
3: Amen.
1: So you have to sharpen us as we hopefully are helping to sharpen you. So we'll be right back with more of Institute on the Constitution in just a moment. Stay with us.

0: Hello again, and welcome back to Institute on the Constitution. This is Michael Anthony Perucchio along with Pastor David Whitney, and we are just very, very happy to be with you and to continue our discussion about the foundations of moral law in America. And we're discussing this evening the Eighth Commandment, and we were talking as we went to the break about Social Security being an example of a violation of the Eighth Commandment, David, taking from current workers to give to retirees. More and more, we feel like we are using the redistribution of wealth as an excuse and as a justification and a purpose of government, and that's not the purpose of government according to our Declaration of Independence in a biblical view.
1: And not according to the Bible at all. Our founders clearly understood that ownership of property is a God-given, unalienable right. And that was based upon biblical teaching. For example, Exodus 29, as many other passages, says, "The earth is the Lord's. God owns it all. And he grants to human beings the right to own property as his stewards of that which he is the ultimate owner." You see, God has given dominion over the earth to his people, and he has called us to be the stewards of his earth. So property ownership is actually central to fulfilling that calling as stewards of God's creation. And Scripture, by the way, clearly places property ownership in the hands of families.
0: You know, David, I'm reminded of a story I heard long ago where the pastor was riding by this farmer's home, and he stopped in front of the farmer's home, and he saw there the well-manicured gardens and the beautiful house and the cut lawns and everything just so perfect. And he said to the farmer, he said, "God has given you a beautiful farm." And the farmer thought about it for a minute and scratched his chin, and then he said to the pastor, he said, "That's true, Pastor. He has given me a beautiful farm, but you should have seen the place when he had it all to himself." The point being that he has given us the authority and the dominion. Yes. He's ordered us. He's commanded us to take dominion. And so property ownership is within the family jurisdiction. And when the state claims that it owns all the property, then what the state is claiming is that, in fact, it is God, and that it is ultimately sovereign. And then the state becomes the source of all authority and morality and dominion.
1: And, you know, there's a vivid example today of how that worldview plays itself out in real time. It's called property tax. I was talking to my brother. We have many things we disagree with. And he made a statement, though, that I believe is absolutely true. He said, "You cannot own property in America today. You can only rent it from the government."
0: You're right. As a matter of principle and presupposition, here we go again. Principially, that's right, because if you want to test that principle, just stop paying your property taxes and see how long it takes before the supposed sovereign, the state, comes to claim its supposed property. See, our founding fathers, this is antithetical to an American worldview. Our founding fathers would have never allowed something like the property tax. They would have seen it for what it is, which is a form of slavery.
1: That's right. And, you know, property tax is actually a tax on the source of income, and that's why our founders would have opposed it. For example, they would not have allowed you to tax the land itself, because that actually diminishes the source of one's livelihood. Rather, you could tax the produce of the land, so the corn harvest could be taxed, but not the land that the corn was grown upon.
0: Right.
1: And this actually is based upon the Hebrew Republic, where God stated that you don't tax the land, although a tithe was to be given of the produce from the land.
0: So there again is the biblical example. Right. When we pull away from this biblical view of law and government, chaos, confusion, and slavery and tyranny, the mirror image of slavery, results. So there really is another means that the civil government has invented to steal from people, and that is inflation. Many of us don't think about this, but see, because they have the levers and the mechanisms to in place to alter the value of our currency at will. And when they print more greenbacks, they diminish the value of those greenbacks that are currently in circulation. See, the prices of goods don't go
1: That's
0: up.
1: That's right.
0: The value of what they're calling money, we would call fiat money, is actually going down. Again, a violation of a biblical principle, the Eighth Commandment.
1: That's right. Since we, as a society, have left the biblical worldview that our founding fathers held to, we have been plunged into an enslavement to a civil government that freely violates the Eighth Commandment with impunity. Well, Michael, is there any hope?
0: Well, yes, there is. that's actually what this program is about, is about reconnecting us with our history and heritage, which actually gives us hope, because the hope is in educating the people of America about the principles and the laws and the worldview that our country was founded upon. And this is really the first essential step. You know, our lecture series, which we're always touting here and trying to encourage people to become familiar mm-hmm. with and to host, is put together as a host kit, which makes it possible for anyone, anywhere, with any group to share the history and heritage and foundational principles of our constitutional republic.
1: You know, Michael, I could testify to that because I never studied constitutional law before. You know, before I took the course, I was ignorant of most of those principles, and now I've hosted the class 4 times and enjoyed it thoroughly. All the materials you need to conduct a class are put together there in that host kit.
0: Well, that's what we're trying to accomplish, to actually make it easy for folks who don't have any experience. And believe me, folks, if the Spirit moves you to host Institute on the Constitution, we will help you. We will stand mm-hmm. beside you. And don't make the mistake of thinking that you need to be an attorney to do this. It's much better if you're not. There's a whole lot that you don't have to unlearn if you haven't been involved in that poor learning process. You haven't learned the wrong things. So, you know, what's really needed to retake our land from the invasion of the pagans who are now in power is more than a million Americans, millions of Americans who understand these principles and will act upon them to hold their elected officials accountable to the offices they took, and actually, if again the Spirit moves them, mm-hmm. to take their place on the wall, to go ahead and seek elected office, and take that oath. But if you don't do that, at least hold your mm-hmm. elected representatives accountable to the oath that they took before God to uphold and defend the Constitution. But see, you can't do this unless you have what we could call the grammar the thing, right? You need to know what it says. You need to know what it means. And it's a relatively simple document to read. You can really read it in 20 minutes.
1: It's simple to understand.
0: And it's simple. The logic in it is very simple. David, I was on a plane this past weekend on the way to Florida, and I spoke with a young lady who was amazed when I told her that the First Amendment, nowhere in the First Amendment does it say separation or church or state. Those words aren't there, and neither is the concept. And as God's providence acts, I had a copy of the Constitution mm-hmm. and gave it to her. She became extremely interested. I gave her a copy of our brochure. And she is someone who I believe, you know, we keep planting these seeds. She's someone I believe in whom that seed could grow. She couldn't wait to go home and tell her husband about it. And she had a newborn. And she talked about the importance of homeschooling. Mm-hmm. Actually, the conversation went to homeschooling, which is... you know, obviously something that I think we need to consider all over America, and it's a bright and shining hope for America, the homeschooling movement is, because we can learn the proper principles mm-hmm. and we can learn about our history and our heritage without the interference of a revised history. So this is a very important way for us to uphold, we need to uphold the Constitution, we need to educate ourselves mm-hmm. so that we can hold our elected representatives accountable.
1: And the only way that the pagans have gotten into power, and the only way they get away with the continual violations of God's law, the law we're studying here in the Ten Commandments, is people are uninformed about the system of civil government bequeathed to us by our founding fathers.
0: Sure, we the people need to be that spring, that wellspring from which this restoration of the American Republic can grow. And that it, you know, like everything else, David, it begins with personal integrity, personal holiness. We have to get our personal lives in order and subject to God's will and God's law. Then we need to get our families' mm-hmm. lives in order, and we need to get our family life in order.
1: And then our churches.
0: And then we need to get our churches. And here we go. We're going right through the four jurisdictions,
1: Amen.
0: Aren't we? There's the self-government, then there's the family government, the church government, and then we will be in a position to affect and to take our places and proper places in civil government and reclaim it for an American understanding of law and government. This is what we're about here at Institute on the Constitution, and I'm very grateful to you, David.
1: Oh, it's my pleasure.
0: And I'm grateful to our listeners who have communicated with us from time to time about their reaction to what we're talking about. There needs to be a new, a true rebirth of freedom in America and proper liberty. And I'm just very, very grateful that we can be a small part of that here at Institute on the Constitution. Again, if you want to learn more, please contact us at 410-760-9068 or go to our website at IOTC Online. That's IOTCOnline.com and find out how you can host Institute on the Constitution. We're grateful for you being with us. God bless you, and we'll see you on our next episode of Institute on the Constitution.
2: I pledge allegiance to the Constitution of the American States United and to the Republic which it created, implementing God's governmental plan for man and asking his blessing for its observance, which will provide liberty and justice for all.
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0: Many Americans are angry about the health care takeover that Obama has tried to ram down their throats. This is not surprising. Many claim that the Obama scheme is a disaster and a very bad idea for America's future. We agree that it is a bad plan and an unconstitutional plan, but these are not the same thing. To say that something is a bad idea and to say it is unconstitutional is to say two different things. Let me explain. Suppose you invite me over to your house for dinner, and while I'm there, I notice that your window treatments are a bit shabby and that your furniture does not match your wall colors. So the next day, while you're not at home, I break into your house and change the windows and the walls. For the sake of argument, let's say I actually make it look better than it did before I broke in. I'm still guilty of the crime of breaking and entering in trespass. Do you see that even if it was a good idea to change the decor, it was a crime because it was outside of my authority to do it? Now, Rush Limbaugh and Mark Levin are screaming that the government takeover of the healthcare system is a very bad idea, and they are right. But even if it was a good idea, it would be a criminal scheme all the same. The Constitution does not grant the federal government any authority to meddle in our healthcare. The operative clauses to look at here are Article 1, Section 8, and the 10th Amendment. It will only take you about 6 minutes to read and understand that Obamacare is more than just a bad idea for American healthcare. It is a dangerous and tyrannical trespass into American homes and lives. This is Michael Anthony Perutka for Institute on the Constitution, bringing you The American View.
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4: Any way that you kill somebody when they're innocent and defenseless is detestable.
5: My biological mother was 7.5 months pregnant when she had a saline abortion, which was meant to burn me both inside and out. And the doctors have also said that I should be blind and all of these horrendous things. Praise the Lord, the abortionist was not on duty the moment that I came into the world. Praise the Lord, the abortionist was not on duty the moment that I came into the world. I was actually delivered in an abortion clinic. Had he been there at the time, he could have ended my life with strangulation, suffocation, or leaving me there to die. But a nurse called an ambulance and had me transferred to a hospital. Had he been there at the time, he could have ended my life with strangulation, suffocation, or leaving me there to die. So then I was placed in the incubator, weighing 2 pounds, and they said I would die. And yet I just kept on living.
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8: She knows a hollow from a double up. She does snapbacks, backsides, shoots the curl. Bethany Hamilton knows everything about surfing. 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And now she's ripping it better than ever. So next time life puts a little fear in you, just think of Bethany Hamilton hanging 10 on top of a heavy wave. That's real courage. Pass it on.
9: 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Liberty Works Radio Network. 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
0: What do you say when someone running for office asks for your vote? Let's say someone knocks at your door and they smile and tell you that they're running for state delegate or state representative or state senate or maybe for some county office like county council or sheriff. Maybe they're running for Congress or the U.S. Senate. Let's say you know little about them except they are polite and make a nice appearance. They ask for your support and maybe for some money to help their campaign. Do you just say yes to be nice, or do you just say yes or no to make them go away? Are there some relevant and important and simple questions you can ask that will tell you very quickly whether you should support them or not? You bet there are. Let's talk about it. In a previous piece, we talked about the critical importance of voting only for a candidate that, one, acknowledges and fears God, two, demonstrates that he has an American, that is to say, biblical view of law and government, and three, demonstrates that he will take actions that are driven by and in harmony with, A, God's law, and B, the limitations of the Constitution. We also made the case that casting my vote for someone who doesn't meet these requirements will mean that I will stand before God and be judged for my failure to obey him. Additionally, we argued that when we choose the lesser of two evils, we continually get evil, and we certainly deserve it because we affirmatively chose it. But Michael, you say, hardly any candidates meet this righteous standard. Practically speaking, right now there may be only one or two, or maybe just a few qualified persons running in your district this November, and there may be none. This may sound like a radical statement, but I'm saying that these are the only people you can vote for. You can't vote lesser of two evils in any race. If there is not a qualified candidate in a race, then you can't vote in that race, period. How do I determine if a candidate is competent? How do I determine if he understands his oath, whether he knows his job description, and whether he is willing and able to perform it? Here's an idea. I'm going to propose a few simple questions that you can ask a candidate at a town hall meeting or when he walks up to your driveway and knocks on your door. You could also seek answers to these questions by mailing them to a candidate or by visiting his website and reading about his philosophy and positions. I'm going to pose a question, and then I'm going to give you an example of a bad answer to the question and a good answer. Let's try to keep it as simple as possible. Question, what is the purpose of civil government? A bad answer would be any answer that calls for redistribution of wealth, including welfare-type programs such as...
10: The purpose of government is to do for people what they can't do for themselves.
0: Or...
10: The purpose of government is to help people improve their lives.
0: Or...
10: The government needs to educate the children of the state.
0: Here's a much better answer.
1: The purpose of government is to protect and defend God-given rights to life, liberty, and property, and all of our God-given rights.
0: Question, where does law come from? A bad answer would be any answer that contemplates that law comes from man or that it changes with time. Any answer that indicates an acceptance of the evolutionary living constitution mode of thinking, such as...
10: The law must adapt and change as times change.
0: Here's a better answer.
1: Law comes from God. Like our founders, I understand that God is the lawgiver. All man-made law must comply with God's law as revealed in Scripture, or it is not law and cannot be enforced.
0: Question. What is an oath, and what happens to you if you break your oath? Here's a bad answer.
10: Any oath is a serious promise to the people that you will do a good job. If I break my oath, then the people shouldn't re-elect me.
0: Here's the best answer.
1: An oath is a solemn and binding act before Almighty God that presupposes and acknowledges the sovereignty of God over all things, and it recognizes that disobedience will subject the oath taker to God's judgment.
0: These are just a few examples of questions that will help us to determine whether a candidate is qualified. My purpose here is to give you a start on what to ask and what to look for in an answer. Our failure to uphold a standard is what has gotten us into an ungodly, unconstitutional mess. To get out of it, we must think clearly and rightly and compel our representatives to do so as well. Their performance won't be higher than our standard. Make sure it is a clear one, the right one. If you'd like to see a complete article on this very subject, please go to IOTCOnline.com and look for How Then Should I Vote? This is Michael Anthony Peruca for Institute on the Constitution, bringing you.
11: I'm going to talk about what's happening financially. And it was in the 1830s when Abraham Lincoln addressed the Lyceum in Springfield, Illinois, and this is what he said. At what point shall we expect the approach of danger? By what means shall we fortify ourselves against it? Shall we expect some transatlantic giant to cross the ocean and crush us with a blow? Never. All the armies of Europe and Africa and Asia combined could never by force take a drink from the Ohio or make a mark on the Blue Ridge in a trial of 1,000 years. Then at what point should danger be expected? And I answer, if it ever reaches, it must spring up among us. It can never come from abroad. If destruction be our lot, then we ourselves must be its authors and its finishers. As a nation of free men, we shall live through all time or die by suicide. And I would like to suggest that we are dying by suicide today from a number of different point of views. But one of them is the financial situation that we face today that most people have no understanding of or no concept of. And so in a very brief period of time, I'm going to try to explain what Daniel Webster meant when he said, of all the contrivances for cheating the laboring classes of mankind, none has been more effective than that which deludes them with paper money. At another time, he said, it is strange, but true, for there is nothing as powerful as the truth, and often nothing so strange. There is nothing as powerful as the truth, and often nothing so strange. Now, money has been used since the inception of mankind. It's simply a means of exchange. In some societies, they use seashells. In others, they use something called tally sticks. In a time when salt was in short supply, they used to use salt, and that's where the term he wasn't worth his salt came from. They paid laborers in salt. If he wasn't worth his labor, he wasn't worth his salt. But of course, many, many years ago, many thousands of years ago, they hit upon the concept of coins, and it seemed that eventually concepts moved towards using gold and silver coins as a means of exchange. Now, paper money wasn't developed until about 170 years of B.C. in China, and really wasn't used widely for about 1,000 years. So initially, money was a matter of gold coinage. 560 years before Christ was born in Bethlehem, one of the greatest societies in the world was the Greek city-states, and there they had a stable coinage based upon philosophers said that money, there's nothing in the world so demoralizing as money. Why would money be demoralizing? Because when you get money easily, you don't value it, and you tend to change your values, and wealth sometimes can be a terribly corrupting thing. Of course, we all like to be wealthy, we like to lead good lives, but he had noted almost 450 years before Christ was born that money obtained easily sometimes could demoralize society. Well, it was the following century. Plato actually lived from 427 from 427 to 347 B.C. He lived 80 years. And, of course, he lived at a time when the glory that was Greece was fading. I don't know how many of you have ever been to Athens and seen up on the Acropolis this great Parthenon standing there. The magnificent architecture, the remnant of Greek society, and that's all that's left. I mean, Greece is a basket case. It has been for many, many thousand, for almost 2,000 years. But at one time, Greece was the leading cultural center of the world. And of course, they had a stable currency. It was based on something called the gold dinar, D-I-N-A-R. And then, of course, because it was a prosperous society, people said, well, we have to be more egalitarian. And they began moving towards something called democracy, where you had majority rule. And, of course, as Plato writes in his Republic, people found that, you could vote into office people who would give you what you wanted. And pretty soon the state began to spend more and more money. Where were they going to get the money? Well, they got it from debasing the currency. And, of course, is the debase of currency. Why the very structure of their society began to crumble. Plato wrote this, democracy, which is a charming form of government, full of variety and disorder and dispensing a sort of equality to equals and unequals alike, democracy passes into despotism. He wrote that over 350 years before Christ was born in Bethlehem. America was formed as a republic, not as a democracy. Contrary to everything you hear from Al Gore and from Bill Clinton and from even George W. Bush, we are not a democracy, we are a republic. Our founding fathers knew what had been said, what Plato had written, what other great philosophers had written. 30 or 40 years before our Constitution was written, a man named Alexander Tyler wrote, "Democracies are temporary forms of government. They last only until people find that they can vote themselves a largesse from the public treasury. The politicians give them what they want. The country goes bankrupt, and the government is replaced by dictatorship." I mean, this is as old as time, and yet we don't teach this in our schools. Or if you get the tenth of the Federalist Papers, you remember the Federalist Papers were written to convince the people who were voting in support of the Constitution back in 1788 and 1789. The Federalist Papers were written by Madison and Hamilton and Jay, and the tenth of the Federalist Papers, these articles were written as letters to the editor of that time. James Madison said, "Democracies are air spectacles of turmoil and contention, are air incompatible with personal liberty and private property, and are usually as short in their lives as they are violent in their deaths." So, actually, Plato witnessed what had happened in ancient Greece. And our founding fathers knew what had happened in ancient Greece, and that's why they created in America a republic. And you can read the Constitution and the Bill of Rights and the Declaration of Independence and the Federalist Papers, and never once see the use of the word democracy other than to cry out and say the last thing we ever want is a democracy. We are to be a republic. So why are they lying to us? Very simply, because along with democracy comes the debasement of the currency. Well, history tells how it happens. Aristotle, of course, was Plato's student. He lived from 384 to 322 B.C. And this is what he said. Witnessing what had happened in ancient Rome, there is nothing inherently wrong with a fiat currency, provided you have perfect authority and godlike wisdom for kings. Of course, where did you ever get perfect authority or godlike wisdom for kings? He said this with tongue in cheek because he realized that a fiat money system, a debased money system, would lead to chaos and destruction as it did in ancient Greece. Well, of course, Greece, as you know, eventually became conquered by other nations. The nation, of course, which eventually overcame it was Rome. Rome started as a city there on the Tiber in Italy, and it started in 509. It lasted until 27 B.C. 509 B.C. to 27 B.C. The Roman Republic started as a republic, a nation of law. It descended into a democracy because of repeated wars, and certain people wanted to benefit from wars. When you had wars, you had to raise the taxes to finance the armies. Some people profited. The people who owned the land ended up paying so much taxes they lost their land. Then to placate the people who now were working as servants on their own land, why they began to provide services for them, they debased the currency. And the Roman Empire, the Roman Republic, became so chaotic that Julius Caesar returned from the wars and established the Roman Empire. Now, the Roman Empire then lasted from 27 B.C. to 476 A.D. And, of course, during that period of time, why Rome grew and prospered and was the most powerful nation in the world until about 300 A.D., when a politician named, or an emperor named Diocletian, began to debase the currency, and the whole society began to crumble. And so he divided into two parts, an eastern and a western. And the eastern section, centered in Constantinople, why you had currency was known as Byzantine, from the Byzantine Empire. It lasted for 1,000 years. It had a stable currency until 1282, when the currency became debased and the society collapsed. However, in the Western Empire, which was in Rome, they began to placate the people, they became increasingly democratic, they pandered to the population, they provided the bread and the circuses, they debased their currency, and in 476, the western part of the Roman Empire, centered in Rome, fell. And then, of course, Europe was plunged into what we call the Middle Ages or the Dark Ages, and gold and silver were certainly a means of currency and exchange. The next major issue that comes along would be in the 1200s. There was a group known as the Knights Templar. The Knights Templar established as a religious order that went to the Holy Land, originated in 1118. And, of course, they were there to guard the temple square there in Jerusalem. And, of course, they were to guard the people, the pilgrims going. But, of course, they began to delve into the occult. They began to delve into the dark side. And when the Crusaders were defeated and the Templars returned to Europe, they became the most powerful bankers in Europe. And they had branches in every major city. Let's see, you're going to travel from Paris to into Austria and to Vienna. Well, you certainly wouldn't want to carry your gold coins with you because somebody might, waylay you and take away your wealth. So you get a piece of paper from the Templars in Paris and you'd give it to the people in Vienna and they would give you the gold coins, taking out a little bit for their services. But they became a sort of a brotherhood. They were a brotherhood. They were part of a secret order, the Knights Templar. And they existed then until 1307. In fact, it was Friday the 13th, 1307. Why is Friday the 13th so-called an unlucky day? Well, that was the day that Jacques de Molay, the leader of the Knights Templar, was arrested for heresy, and of course, shortly thereafter, he was executed. And it came out, of course, that these people were deeply involved in Luciferianism. They were a secret order, and they tied into the mystery religions while there in the Holy Land during the 1100s. Well, the Templars then dispersed, but now you have this idea of a banking system, sort of a brotherhood of bankers. Nobody knows what happened to the Templars. Some of them went off to Scotland, and there's a great deal to suggest that they've always been there. In fact, if you go to and study the modern-day masonry, you will find there is an order of the Knights Templar. Isn't that strange? And you talk to Masons, or you read their books, the Brotherhood of Blood, why, they will tell you they are descendants of the Knights Templar. And yet many of our presidents and many of the people in key positions and our judges and the police and our great corporations are tied into this order. And the fact most people don't know that is a reflection of the degree of control that exists today over what the American people think. And I'd like to suggest, if you haven't read my book or watched the video of the Brotherhood of Darkness, that you get it and watch it. That's beyond what we're going to be talking about today, but it will give you some glimpse into what's going on. Well, in 1694, one of the most important events in all history took place. 1694, a man named William Paterson and his friends convinced the King of England to allow them to establish a central bank. Now, what is a central bank? It is a privately owned banking system that controls the currency of the realm, and they created this the Bank of England at that time. And that became the organization, a private organization that is independent of government that controls the currency. A few years later in France, there was a Scots economist named John Law. And he approached the king of France, Louis the 15th. And he said, look, we've got a lot of people who are poor. If we could only increase the money supply, we could have enough money for everybody, and everybody would be prosperous. What's wrong with that? And the king wasn't very smart, and so he agreed. And they allowed, they had seized some money from the church, so they used the land that they had seized from the church as security for the money they began to print. And as they began to print money, there was more money available, and people became increasingly prosperous. And it seemed like this was a wonderful cure to the ills of society. You print money and people become prosperous, but the problem was that there was still a demand for goods, and pretty soon the price of the goods had to go up because people were willing to pay more for goods, and the whole idea of producing a product, well, you think if you could charge twice as much for the product, why shouldn't you? And so then there began to be a shortage of goods, so you had to print more money, and then you had to produce more goods and more money, and pretty soon the whole society crumbled under the weight of a debauched currency. And that was the currency known as John Law's currency. And it showed the effect of inflation. When you print money without anything behind it, without any restraint, why, you eventually debauch the currency and bring great, great tragedy. Well, it was in 1776, when, of course, our Declaration of Independence was signed, and we had the war with England, and we had to, of course, finance that war by some means, and so the Continental Congress began to print money. They called it the Continental Currency, and you had to accept that form of money and payment. But then, of course, you had to continue financing the revolution, so you had to print more money. The Continental, it was known, the Continental Dollar, started out with a certain value, but as they printed more and more and more of the money, it had less and less value, until eventually it became essentially worthless, and the phrase, it wasn't worth a continental, came to be accepted and accepted widely in this country. It debauched the currency. Fortunately, we did win the revolution. We were eventually able to redeem the money at some cost. But it was shortly after the French Revolution in 1789, it was in 1790, when, of course, they came back with the same wonderful idea again. We want prosperity, liberty, equality, fraternity in France. That was the cry of the revolution. How will we create liberty, equality, and fraternity? Why will we've seized all the money from all the property from the church. What we'll do is we'll use the church's property as security for the money, and we'll start printing money. And they did. There is a wonderful book written 100 years later by Andrew Dickinson White, who was the president of Yale University, talking about what happened in France after 1790, after the French Revolution, as they begin to try to produce prosperity by printing money. And of course, initially it worked. Everybody became more prosperous, they got higher wages, but then the price of goods went up, and they had to print more money. And as he pointed out what it did, of course, they had a stock market at that time. And people were making fabulous sums of money in the stock market and reinvesting it in the stock market. And then you had other problems that would arise. You had the moral breakdown of that society, and then as things began to get worse and prices begin to get out of line, you begin to have wage and price controls. And all of these things have happened before, and they just don't work. Until finally, you would have to have a whole barrel full of money to buy a loaf of bread, and the whole society collapsed. And out of that collapse of the society, they were looking for the strong man to lead them, and Napoleon returned from the wars in Egypt and became, first of all, the representative of the revolution, and then ultimately the new emperor. They had overthrown one emperor and they had replaced it with another, but it was the debauching of the currency that led to that. Now, of course, about 1790, we established our first central bank here in the United States. And a few years later, in the early 1800s, Thomas Jefferson wrote this, and we actually have this in the syllabus. You'll want to read it and read it again. It comes from the master thoughts of Thomas Jefferson, writing, after the effect of the central bank had become very obvious here in the United States. Everything predicted by the enemies of banks in the very beginning is now coming to pass. We're to be ruined by a deluge of bank paper, as we were formerly by the old continental paper. It's cruel that such revolutions and private fortunes should be at the mercy of avaricious adventurers who, instead of employing their capital, if any they have, in manufactures, commerce, and other useful pursuits, make it an instrument to burden all the interchanges of property with their swindling profits, profits which are the price of no useful industry

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2: And do you have a website at all where any of this material on genetic engineering and genetically engineered food is actually available?
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2: And do you have a website for the Crusader?
3: That's my main website now, Stan.
2: All right,
3: so
2: fine.
3: They can find some information on a lot of the different health issues that we cover. And also, anybody listening to the program, if they'd like to get a sample copy of our magazine that we put out, be happy to send them a copy for free. Just call that 800 number and say that you heard us here on your program, and we'll make sure that you get a sample copy of that for free.
2: All right. Now, why are genetically modified foods being certified as kosher?
3: Well, that's a pretty interesting question. I actually designated a whole chapter in my book to the biblical aspect of genetic engineering, which is something that's not really being discussed. When I got onto this whole issue, and when I put this chapter in my book about the Bible, because there are passages in the Bible that talk against, you know, cross-mixing of species, whether it's people or whether it's with animals or whether it's with plants or crops. And so I was wondering why all these products on the market that contained genetically engineered ingredients still had a kosher symbol on it. And that really intrigued me. So I wrote to the largest OU, the largest kosher organization in the world, which is the OU. And they actually wrote a response back, and the letter that they wrote to me is printed in the book. But in a nutshell, they basically said that there's no problems in their mind with genetic engineering because all they're doing is copying the memory of the genes. They are saying that they're not putting any part of the organism into whatever they're splicing. It might get a little technical, but for example, you look at the Human Genome Project or the Microbial Genome Project, all these things that were funded by the United States government. They have taken the entire human genome and the microbial genome, which means that all the bacteria that they can put their hands on, they're able to decode these things at the genetic level, and then they take all this information and they put it on information databases, which are held by agencies of the U.S. government, and then these geneticists and these labs all over the world can go up on a computer file and download the genetic sequence of a specific trait, and so, and there makes their eyes turn blue. I'm just using a crazy analogy, but if through the Human Genome Project now, they can go in on a computer database and target that gene and then replicate that gene. It's not like they're taking a piece of that gene from your eye. They're taking the memory of that gene and then they recreate it or they replicate it through a bacterium. They ferment it in a bacterium process, and that's how they multiply these things so they can use them on a mass scale. So when you get into the kosher issue, their response is, hey, there's

original part of the analogy that they used, that they said to me, is it a problem to use a gene from a chicken in a potato? And they said that they checked with their rabbis, and they said there isn't a problem doing that because there's no part of the chicken in the potato. All they did was take the memory of a chicken gene and put it into the potato. Therefore, they still believe that it's kosher. And I was actually astounded that I got the response that I did. And I think that a lot of people, especially Jewish people who follow kosher law, who follow biblical law, they're going to be pretty shocked to find that this stuff is being

0: giving their tacit approval of these foods, as well as all the other kosher organizations. I haven't found one yet that has taken a stand against this technology.
1: Well,
0: so,
1: I think really what people have to understand is to get the gene from into these organisms, they've got to put an antibiotic-resistant marker on it. Sometimes they'll use a viral particle, or they'll use other particles from other animals or fish or... You know, they'll begin to put this into a fish gene, into a tomato, so it won't freeze. But if they put the antibiotic-resistant markers in there, what happens when you get those antibiotic-resistant markers, and now you need to be able to use antibiotics? What impact is that going to have on you? Well, we'll be back in just a moment here. This is a fascinating four-tape set, Genocide. And one of the tapes is an interview with a Dr. Dinigan who heard back in 1969 actually a talk given by Dr. Day, who would later become the president of Planned Parenthood. And Dr. Day laid out the whole plan for America. The fact there are too many people, the fact that we're going to have to create new diseases, the fact that we're going to have to conceal some of the very obvious treatments for cancer because people are going to have to die of something. They might as well tie up cancer. An incredible interview and a series of other interviews that will go into the background of what is happening in America, why new diseases are cropping up all the time. Call 1-800-5-HIV-WAR for copies of our four-tape set, Genocide. It's vitally important that you help us to get this message out across America, because without knowledge, my people perish. America, our values, our future are under attack today.
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1: Well, Dr. Stan back here at Radio Liberty, and of course our guest is Greg Ciola, the Crusader, and we're talking about genetically modified food. Greg, what can you tell us about Terminator seeds?
0: Well, that's another interesting aspect of genetic engineering, and I do have a segment in the book that talks about that as well, Stan. This is the next level, or the next step of genetic engineering. Terminator seed derives its name from the fact that they've bred these crops, such as corn, such as soy, such as the rapeseed or slash canola or cotton, to only produce one harvest, meaning that you go out and take your soybeans, genetically engineered soybeans, you plant them in the field, those soybeans that you harvest off of that crop, you take them and plant them in the field next year, they're dead. That's why they call them Terminator, meaning that they will not reproduce a second time. Now, the reasoning that the biotech companies are giving for using this technology is that farmers are growing this food against their will without signing technology use agreements. you have, in order to grow any genetically engineered seed, you have to go to an approved seed dealer, which is established by these biotech companies, and sign these agreements that say, I'm going to grow this soy in my field, and that or this corn or whatever, and that I'm not going to take that, the second generation of those seeds, and I'm not going to replant them in my field again. And Monsanto and some of these other biotech companies have been suing farmers all over North America over the last 7 or 8 years because there have been cases where farmers have taken seed and grown it a second time. Monsanto is forced right now to run virtually a spy operation on all the farmers that are growing this food because they're saying we have to protect our patented property rights with this technology. So the next step for them, so that they don't have to go through this rigorous policing of all these farms, is to introduce Terminator technology. So now you go to your approved seed dealer and you grow your soy. Well, there's no worry that the farmer's going to take that seed and grow it the next year. That seed's all going to be infertile. It's dead. It's not even going to grow. What is that stuff then going to do to our body? It's ridiculous. And look at the implications on something like that, Dan, that farmers, since man has lived on the earth, have always saved seed every year. But this is what's going on, and this is why I get so angry, is because these big corporations are hijacking the entire food supply of the United States through what they're doing with genetic engineering. And so now they get all these farmers entered into all these agreements to grow all this food, and now they're totally at the mercy of these seed dealers to give them that seed the following year. And so if they introduce Terminator seed, who are they going to go get the seed from the second year? And I even put this analogy in my book. If you can genetically engineer, take soy, I'll keep focusing on that one. If you can genetically engineer a soybean to only yield one crop, so the second year seed of that is dead, my question is, then where is Monsanto or these biotech companies going to continue to keep growing extra seed so that they can sell that seed to these guys the following year? If you use logic on this thing, you can see that what they're doing is the end of all life. It's total control of the planet, and we're going to be slaves in this system if we don't wake up and realize that these biotech companies and these big agribusiness companies do not have our best interest at heart. They've been destroying the American farmers for the last 50 years, and biotechnology is just another aspect of taking further control of America's farms. And Terminator seed, in my opinion, is right out of the pit of hell.
1: Now, what are these top secret field tests that are being conducted now?
0: Well, there's a lot of these fields that are genetic engineering. They call it biofarming. And biofarming involves growing vaccine genes, human genes, pharmaceutical drug genes, a litany of different things into food crops. And you have Greenpeace and some of these other organizations around the world that are trying to blow the whistle on a lot of these things that are going on with the biotech companies. There have been cases around the world, especially over in Europe, where they did some test plots of different crops where these fields were burned down or they were destroyed. So in order to get around this, they're running a covert secret operation around the world where they're growing all kinds of different top secret plots of food that we have no idea what it is, except the little bit that we can pick up from the news or from the government on their website.
1: And basically what they're doing is they'll try to grow a hormone in a plant. These are very, very convenient means of producing the things. It might be very expensive to get from other sources or enzymes or all of these things. But, of course, you can have this growing in your own field. What happens when the pollen spreads to the adjacent field? Do we really know where we're going with these things? We have no long-range plans at all. They're just going ahead. They're doing it. Of course, they bought off the politicians and they bought off the bureaucrats. But what happens if something goes wrong? Well, let's go to Mike, who's calling us from Santa Cruz. Hi, Mike. Did you have a question?
4: Well, yes, Dan. I had a question, but I forgot what it was when he was talking about growing human genes in a plant.
1: Right.
4: Is that going to make us into cannibals, as if we weren't already?
1: I don't know the implications of it, Mike, but I just feel very uneasy. I feel God is pretty smart. He knew what he was doing, and we're tampering with what God has made.
4: Well, God allows a lot of stuff.
1: He sure does.
4: There's a point when he's going to cut it off.
1: Well, between man's plan and time and God's plan and eternity, believe me, there's an infinite quality of difference.
4: Yeah. I think I just remembered my question. if Monsanto, for example, can claim ownership of the seeds that are produced on the plants the farmer grew, what's the chance that Monsanto is going to claim ownership of the crops that the farmer grew, since very often those seeds that Monsanto claims ownership of are inside the crops?
0: Well, this is exactly what's going to happen, Mike. This is why I'm trying to alert some of the farmers to this as well. The fact is, America is being set up for a massive decline in their standard of living. We're going to be brought down to third world status, and so it's very convenient for these biotech companies to advance this technology and grow a lot of these things outside the United States, or grow it in the United States, get rid of these farmers, and bring in a bunch of Mexicans and a bunch of third world nations who sit on these farms and grow this stuff for them. They control all the food. They claim ownership on all of it. That's exactly what they're doing. And it's basically Satan taking his system and planting it over God's system and claiming it for his own. And that's why I get so upset when I see what's happening, because that's exactly what's going on.
5: What sort of cross-species experiments are going on today? In other words, where they're taking things from one species and putting it from another?
0: Well, it follows right up with this question you just asked me on the biofarming. You know, there's all kinds of genes growing into different crops, but with cross-species, and I don't mean to say that these products are on the market and that they're available for us to eat today, but the fact is these are things that are happening in genetic or biotech laboratories by top secret field tests or whatever. For example, and this is just a sample of some of the things that we've heard going on that have been released in the media, Stan. Human genes growing into pigs for organ transplants. They call it xenotransplantation, but they can take human genes and manipulate them so that a pig could grow a liver, a kidney, a heart, whatever, that genetically matches you so that they can harvest that organ and put it into your body. This is where they're trying to go with this science. There's another story that came out a couple years ago that they were growing mice cells with human brains, or mice with human brains, and one of the professors involved in the study said that the next step would be to produce mice with brains made up entirely of human cells. You have chicken eggs that have been altered with human genes so that they can produce drugs that they can give back to humans. You have jellyfish genes growing into baby monkeys. You got human genes in tomatoes and peppers in China. Human genes in fish that they've tested in Canada. Human growth hormone, the same thing when you get onto the milk. The pituitary gland is what stimulates the growth hormone in the body, whether it's with a human or whether it's with a mammal like a cow. And so they've done it with the cows, with the milk, where they can replicate the growth hormone from the pituitary gland to make them produce more milk. Well, these geneticists said, well, hey, let's see if human genes will make it grow even faster. So now they've done tests where they can take the growth hormone from a human out of their pituitary and manipulate it and try to see what kind of results they're going to get out of that by sticking it into a cow.
5: And, of course, what they do is they grow these things in yeast. And, of course, this is how they go about creating some of these recombinant hormones. Mike, did you have another question?
4: Has PETA weighed in with an opinion on any of this?
5: I'm sorry, has who?
4: PETA.
5: PETA? No, of course, you wouldn't expect that they are simply a creation of the establishment.
4: Well, it just seems like some of them ought to have something to say about all this.
5: Where's PETA when we need him?
4: Yeah, and well, how about
0: I don't know where they stand. I haven't heard any thoughts on them on some of these issues. But
5: the real purpose behind PETA is they hate human beings. They hate humanity. They're not really interested in the animals.
4: They don't want human beings intermingling with their vegetables.
5: All right, fine. Anyway, anything else, Mike?
4: Well, how about the vegans?
5: Okay.
0: Vegans?
4: Yeah.
0: Well, a lot of them that are aware of this technology are very upset about it. You know, anybody that's a vegetarian, anybody that follows biblical law, kosher law, anybody that wants to eat a clean living, you know, we don't have a choice. And to see that these things are going on, this is really where our whole society goes. I mean, I could spend a whole program here with Stan talking about genetic engineering and not even get into the food. This is where our whole society's going. Look at the movies that Hollywood's put out. Look at the cloning, the stem cell research. All this stuff is where our whole society's going. So the question is this really what God wanted for mankind? Go back to times in the world before the time of the flood of Noah that came on the earth. What did God destroy the world for? He said that the whole world became corrupt. Only Noah was righteous in his generations and his genes, because this contamination happened before on the earth. And God got so upset by it that he brought a flood upon the earth and destroyed it. You read in the scriptures that this technology is an abomination, but this is where the world's at today.
5: Amen to that. Well, thanks very much, Mike, and let's go to Ken calling from Watsonville. Hi, Ken.
6: Hi, Dr. Stan, and I want to say that if anybody can afford his books and such and magazines and so on to get them, because I myself have a problem with the genetically modified items, and it may be the pesticides or it may be the genetically engineered things, and I've gotten sick on things that were supposed to be organic.
5: I see, but you see, they're not really labeling these things. You have no way of knowing whether you're getting genetically engineered milk, whether you're getting genetically engineered tomatoes, or and certainly even if the organically grown food that you're getting really is organically grown.
6: That's right, but I wanted to say that you have to read the label very closely to make sure, like, for instance, the canola oil was in it, and it didn't say organic, and I told my doctor, hey, that popcorn you told me, that was when I had the teeth, the popcorn that you said about blah, blah, blah, it was, I got chest pains like it was the homocysteine that I've had before, and
5: right.
6: This is the thing that the people don't even know what's hitting them when it is something that they messed with. And the seeds that I've been trying to grow for 2 years, as such, I have wondered whether there's a Terminator gene in them, because I could not get some of them to sprout, and they won't.
5: Okay.
6: So thank you.
5: Thank you so very much. And, of course, the thing is that they've engineered most of the soy crops. They've engineered most of the canola oil. And you can get allergies from them, but we really don't know the long-term results of this genetic engineering. And believe me, the government isn't going to try to find out, because so many of the people working for the Federal Drug Administration are simply on the take. And many of their scientists are actually getting retainers from the very companies they're supposed to be working for. Certainly we see this with the NIH. There's been a tremendous fuss about that. But, of course, they keep right on going, because the scientists say, after all, you know, you're not going to have good scientists here unless we can get paid by the drug companies. So where is this whole thing going? What's going to happen, Greg? Because I know you're concerned about it, and I share your concern. I used to think, initially, this was simply the ravings of the lunatic left, and now I'm beginning to sound like exactly like they do, and I think that we better start listening to them.
0: Yeah, well, my view on it, I like to be very optimistic. I'm a guy who wants to give people solutions, but when I see the level of intensity that's thrown at the whole biotech industry, Stan, and I see what's happening on the farm, when I see what's happening when you watch the movies and you see what they're doing with genetic engineering through the movies, you can see that this is not going to stop unless it's going to come to a cataclysmic end, in my opinion, with a final battle between good and evil, with God and Satan going at it over this technology. This is just one aspect that's leading this world to what a lot of people, including myself, believe are the end times. I think that you're going to see the cloning come out of this. You're going to see these crops continue to spread. They're proliferating. In fact, there's a story that I just pulled off the internet today that said that, where is it here? Because I have it right here in front of me, that genetically engineered crops are up 20% from 2003. According to a new report that was just released. And there's over 200 million acres of genetically engineered crops that are growing. The United States, obviously, is the biggest producer of it, but Canada's right behind us, and South America with Brazil and some of these other countries are right behind us with this. Technology. And so, pharmaceutical companies, they're all in bed together, and their aim is to continue to grow their enterprise, to create the Mystery Babylon system. You go back to the time of Nimrod and the time when he was running the city of Babylon, that's the Empire of Babylon. They built a tower, and they said, let us build us a tower that reaches unto heaven. It wasn't in height that they were building that tower. They were trying to get to heaven with their minds, with what they were trying to do. They were trying to open up some gate. And God said there that anything that they think of, they shall be able to do unless we stop it. Well, that was 4,000 or 5,000 years ago. Now we're today, anything that man can think of in his mind can be brought into reality. And nobody's policing biotech laboratories. Nobody can regulate what's happening out there. for example, Santa, if you think that an elephant gene can make a human grow 20 feet tall, what's to stop these guys from doing this stuff?
5: Well, I think that some of the things they're doing truly are amazing. And start when they start using viral carriers, part of a virus, as a carrier. And then these antibiotic-resistant genes, as part of the carriers. And we start going from plants that God doesn't want us to, and I'm very concerned. I know that certainly people are getting terrible allergies and allergic reactions to some of these genetically engineered crops. I'm sure you've run into that, haven't you?
0: Oh, absolutely. Allergies are huge, and so is cancer. It's exploding. I say on my magazine cover, as part of our mission statement, you're dealing with over 3 million people a year in the United States alone, dropping dead from disease. Every 2 years, that's a Hitler Holocaust, and nobody stops to ask whether the pesticides and the herbicides and the chlorine and the fluoride and the genetically engineered foods and all the stuff that we're being assaulted with plays a role in this. Absolutely plays a role in this. This is a major attack coming against us, and they're trying to call our numbers. This is population control at its worst, and it's happening with most people going about their lives totally clueless that it's happening to them.
5: Well, I think that what we need are good scientific studies that are done independently of either the federal government, because they are on the take, or of the drug companies, because, of course, they have a vested interest in selling these things, and they really don't care. And so I really think that what we're going to have to do is get independent scientists to do these studies to find out. We know that some of these studies have shown disastrous effects from these genetically engineered foods. Greg Sciola, thank you so very much for being with us. It's been a real pleasure. We look forward to having you with us on the evening program.
0: Oh, great, next week. Stan. I appreciate you having me on. I look forward to doing something with you again.
5: Bye-bye.
0: Okay, take care.
5: Have you ever wondered what really happened at Waco? Have you ever wondered if maybe the government was not giving you the full story? Well, there is the most amazing video. It's called Waco, the Rules of Engagement, 2.5 ripping hours of the story of a government onslaught under a group of peaceable people. Now, their religion may be different than yours and mine, but they were still Christians, they still believed in the Bible, and they believed that the government would one day become their enemy and destroy them. Well, Waco, the Rules of Engagement is a video that everybody who loves freedom should see, because the ultimate conclusion is the government did not want them to come out. The government did everything they could to keep them from coming out, to antagonize them, loud music, lights all the time, to totally create a situation where they could not think clearly or would respond normally. Waco, the Rules of Engagement is currently unavailable. Through regular sources, call 1-800-5-HIV-WAR right now. Well, this is Dr. Stan back here at Radio Liberty, and of course this is the time when we want to mention some of the other items that we carry which we hope that you'll want to get. Certainly, if you really want to understand the dark forces that we're up against, you really ought to think about getting our pagan agenda. Yes, we have a 4-tape set on the pagan agenda. We even have a pagan agenda special. And it includes one of my favorite books, and that's called The Hidden Dangers of the Rainbow by Constance Cumby, the book that I first read that began to take me into the realization that there really are occult organizations. These people have meetings, in fact, in every major city in the United States, including the one where I live. Why, there is a metaphysical bookstore where you can buy books on Satanism and witchcraft and the writings of Helena Petrovna Blavatsky and Annie Besant and Alice Bailey, and of course you can get the books there by Stephen Rockefeller, who worked so closely with Marie Strong and Mikhail Gorbachev. There is a whole culture within our society that most people are really unaware of because our religious leaders aren't telling us, but it ties into Masonry and the Rosicrucians and Theosophy and the New Age. So why don't you go ahead and, of course, give us a call of 1-800-544-8927. And, of course, if you'd like to get the material on the pagan agenda, you can get the 4-tape set, you can get the book, The Hidden Dangers of the Rainbow, or, of course, if you want to get a lot more 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the true nature of the spiritual battle in which we're engaged here. Again, our telephone number, 1-800-544-8927. That's 1-800-5-HIV-WAR, because we truly are at war today. Well, Dr. Stan back here, and of course, if you'd be interested in getting the Crusader magazine, why don't you call them at 800-593, that's 6273, that's 1-800-593-6273. Actually, we are going to be carrying something that they carry that's called a Bible bar. My wife eats them, and you can go into any health food store, and they have these sort of fruit bars, or a couple of dollars. The ones we'll be selling would be a dollar and a half. It's called the Bible bar, and it's made of the seven basic grains and subjects that are talked about in Deuteronomy. They really taste good. We have them, and you're hungry during the day, you eat a couple of bites of that, and you don't get candy or other things that are bad for you. Those are the Bible bars, and they'll be available, boxes, I think they're 18 in a box, from Radio Liberty by calling 1-800-544-8927. That's 1-800-544-8927. And my wife is saying they have a lot of great information at the Crusader, so give them a call at 800-593-6273. Now, if you're interested in this subject of genetically engineered food, and you should be, we have a four-tape set on genetically engineered food. And they may know about it at the exchange when you call 1-800-544-8927, but just tell them you want the four-tape set on genetically engineered food. Greg Sciola, who is our guest today, has a book. It's called GMOs, Beware Food Armageddon. Beware the Coming Food Armageddon. It's only $8.95. And we also carry the book by Jeffrey Smith called Seeds of Deception. Now, this is an excellent book, and it's very, very readable, and it's sort of almost like an encyclopedia on everything you need to know. It's not that expensive. That's Seeds of Deception by Jeffrey Smith, and it really gives you a great deal of information on genetically engineered food. When you begin to study this, when you begin to understand about the recombinant bovine growth hormone that produces this insulin-like growth factor that increases the incidence of prostate cancer by 300%, and increases the incidence of breast carcinoma 700%, you better find out what's going on, and you better help us get the information out across America. We're under attack on all sides. We're under attack for the people who want to get you to get those vaccines, because they have a toxic effect on your mind. And you've heard me tell about Dr. Fudenberg and the dramatic increase, 1,000% increase in the incidence of Alzheimer's disease. And if you want the documentation for what I'm saying, give us a call. If you want the documentation by Dr. Fudenberg, Fudenberg, call us at 1-800-544-8927. That's 1-800-544-8927. You can go to his website and get a copy of his abstract. But he points out if you take 3 to 4 influenza shots over a 5-year period, and you're between 60 and 65, 10 years down the line, your incidence of Alzheimer's disease is up 1,000%. And think what that does. The mercury in there and the other things, if they'll destroy the mind of an elderly person, what will they do to a mind, the formative mind of a 6-month-old child? There really are wicked and evil people out there. You need to understand just how wicked they are. You need to get our four-tape set on population control. You need to get our four-tape set on the New Order of the Barbarians. You need to get our four-tape set on mercury. Our four-tape set on aspartame and MSG. Our four-tape set on fluoride. Our four-tape set on vaccinations. 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If you'd like a free copy of one of our newsletters, December letters out now. It's on fluoride as well. Until Monday, may the Lord be with you.

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0: It's Thursday, the 27th day of August 2026. I'm your host, Alex Jones.
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2: From the front lines of the information war, it's Alex Jones at alexjoneslive.com. You are the Paul Revere's. Share the links and spread the word. We've only just begun to fight.

spooky. If she had to confess to murdering her three children, and I was a Hollywood producer, I would cast her in the remaking of The Wizard of Oz as the witch. Woo! And all the women that support her as the flying monkeys. That lady makes my skin crawl. You know, I could fill the whole 4 hours with clips from the trial and then the bizarre women literally worshiping her and saying, yeah, we're under pressure, let's kill our kids. But we have so much to cover and go over today that I'll probably just get to a little bit of it. Former Border Patrol Chief Greg Bovino is going to be joining us at the bottom of the hour to respond to the aftermath of firestorm of Tucker Carlson interview. I've studied the border situation, and there's no doubt that when they removed him, however many months ago it was, 6 or 8 months ago, that they basically stopped a lot of internal enforcement. It started to ramp back up some. Obviously, it's way better than what the Democrats are doing, but Bovino has a responsibility to report his findings, and he's being called a traitor, everything else, by the Trump devotion syndrome folks. But I thought we'd get a report from him, from all his sources still inside the Border Patrol and ICE, of what's really happening. So he's coming up in about 30 minutes at the bottom of the hour. We're going to look at the unbelievable developments in the economy with Dr. Kirk Elliott popping up for 30 minutes, then your calls. And then Dan Bilzerian says the election was stolen from him, or there's evidence of that in Florida, and I want to get his latest take on Israel and more. Always interesting to have Dan Bilzerian on. And then we have a special guest, Daniel Davis, who I'll get into a little bit later, joining us in the fourth hour today with Rex Jones co-hosting. So that's quite a lineup of guests ahead of the War Room with the mighty Harrison Smith coming in to knock it out of the park, 3 to 6 p.m. All right, here's the big news, though. And I'm really glad the crew pointed this out to me, because even though I spent about 3 hours this morning scanning the news and doing research, I then like to go do my workout, and then I take a shower, get dressed, go back to researching. But I missed this because it just broke like 30 minutes before the show, and the crew ran it in. I scanned over it, and it's exactly what I thought it was when I read the headline. Declaring a national emergency to secure the United States bulk power system. And as soon as I saw that, I went, oh, that's going to be about Canada saying they're going to put a 50% tariff on power to the U.S. or just cut it, which would cause giant blackouts, something like 25% of our power supplied by Canada. And again, I don't like Mark Carney. This is going to devastate the Canadians. It's going to hurt us, too. This is so stupid. And the way it's been handled is just by Trump has not been good. Carney wouldn't even have gotten in office if Trump wouldn't have done all that anti-Canadian talk. They're our friends. They're our neighbors. And I'm sorry. I had Ezra Levant on, who's a pro-America, great Canadian. He predicted all this when Trump started it last year. Trump got good social media responses to it, so he kept saying, yeah, our hockey team will kick your team's ass, and ha, ha, 51st state and all that stuff. And the Canadians suck off us and all the rest of us, all the rest of it. And it made the party that Carney's part of go from 14% in the polls to winning the election, and now he wants this big fight because he's a globalist. He wants to hurt Canada and the U.S., part of the Great Reset. And Trump's going along with it, so it's about that, but it's also about cyber attacks. They say Iran's already launching. But if you look at the globalists, they said they'll use war, viruses, and cyber attacks to bring in their Great Reset. This is a perfect cover for a false flag to be blamed on Iran. We'll be right back breaking it all down. Stay with us. Ladies and gentlemen, Bigley has launched an online pharmacy, 1776rx.health. It's one product we're launching with, my decision, and that is ivermectin with minbenazole, both powerful, really good anti-parasitics. It doesn't just get the big worms and all the crap that's out there. It's amoebas, it's microplasms. It is so important. These two together, I mean, ivermectin is a Nobel Prize winning for this, but minbenazole is the big one. And folks, it isn't just parasites. Just search minbenazole studies. Just put that into a search engine and you'll see congressional hearings. You'll see top scientists, you'll see all the studies on what else it does that they don't want you to know about. It's dramatic. So, and you won't know if you had any type of parasitical deal or whatever until you've done this. And a lot of people went there yesterday. A lot of people got it. Very smart move. 1776rx.health.

0: take us off the air. Try to shut down my voice and my crew's voice. I don't need an alarm clock to get up because of you guys. I jump out of bed, ready for the fight every day.
1: Well, it's a missed night, there'll be some accident.
0: Ready, baby. Ready for war.
1: Survive hard.

The fortune we seek is liberty and freedom and the expansion of human consciousness under God's divine directive. Yes! All right, let's get into it, ladies and gentlemen. Look at our top story here. This really isn't a top story anywhere else, but I'm sure it will be soon. This just got signed last night, just started getting attention in the last few hours. Declaring a national emergency to secure the United States bulk power grid. And that deals with our 50% tariff on Canada, their 50% on theirs. We get about 25% of our energy from Canada, particularly the Northeast and some of the Midwest. This is a big deal, and Trump talks about all these cyber attacks on electricity and water that they're claiming is the Iranians. And I've been saying for a long time, watching the pre-programming, that's how I talked about surface-to-air missiles in Iran years before anybody else did, and then weeks before they launched the whole propaganda campaign, I looked into my crystal ball of information and said, now they're going to bring out the surface-to-air missile stuff. If Trump comes out and says, oh yeah, Iran's trying to kill me, he's now set the table for the deep state, the Israelis, or other globalist ally groups to shoot down his aircraft back when he was Trump Force One and didn't have missile protection, anti-missile defense systems, the flares and other things, and jamming equipment, that they would then, the globalists would kill Trump and blame it on Iran to bring us into full war. Well, now the tables have been set. Everything's been prepared. What do the globalists say in their own internal BAMF document, 2006 documents that Judicial Watch sued and God and Lou Dobbs put out all over the news in 2007? That's in my film Endgame. From their BAMP Canada secret World Government North America Union meeting, still more important today than then, Evergreen, Ultra Green. They said we'll use the threat of viruses, disease X for global government and the global digital currency and control grid, internet ID and social credit score. And we will use war to bring in our world government, and we will use massive cyber attacks. Remember what Klaus Schwab said? In fact, pull it up, guys. You're so good at that. I'm serious. They're so fast on how they do it. Klaus Schwab said...

0: And even though Trump's tried to off-ramp with them, they're being belligerent, which is extremely stupid if I know the combination of the Western establishment and the Israelis. There's going to be a doubling down. This is going to get real bad. And I'm just trying to get the Mexican standoff to stop, everybody to stop acting like complete maniacs. But that's what's in the executive order. It is a national emergency. This national emergency kicks in a whole bunch of other executive orders that have not been overturned by previous presidents and that have been reauthorized by Trump, that if he chooses, he can do a total national emergency, suspend Congress for 6 months, PDD 51, you name it. So this is a big, big, big, big deal. In fact, I said I'd do this a few weeks ago and didn't, because Trump signed some new national emergency orders as well, triggering old acts. Guys, print me a synopsis, or just get ChatGPT or Grok to do it, of executive orders that establish a national emergency, that suspend Congress for 6 months, that trigger continuity of government, and that are associated with the totalitarianism. And you can go to thomas.gov.loc. You can read the executive orders for yourself. And there's a lot of them, because presidents sometimes will sign an order overriding one, or they'll augment one, or they'll change one, or they'll reauthorize one. But Trump has basically set up and expanded these, and they're just sitting there waiting through the COG Northcom system. So that is a big deal, but you should just go read these. I mean, forced labor, forced work brigades, that was first done by Truman. It was overridden by Eisenhower. It was brought back by Carter. Then he set up FEMA, and then it was expanded by Reagan, and then Rex 84, and then it was expanded by Herbert Walker Bush, it was expanded by Clinton massively, it was expanded by George W., it was expanded by Obama, and then Trump never really messed with those his first 4 years, but boy, did he reauthorize them this time. They are locked, cocked, and ready to rock. Now, you can argue these are completely unconstitutional, but I'm just kind of talking to myself aloud here. Oh, a few weeks ago, and this was an issue, I said I would dig through that again. I've forgotten more than most people know, but I need to dig back through it, because it's one thing to say forced labor, forced, you know, putting people in camps. I mean, it's in the damn orders. You need to see them with your own little sweet little eyeballs so you get what I'm talking about here. So what is being prepared for? They did find the Klaus Schwab clip. A cyber attack will make COVID look like a minor inconvenience. Mein Führer! Here it is.
1: Pay insufficient attention to the frightening scenario of a comprehensive cyber attack, which would bring to a complete halt to the power supply, transportation, hospital services, our society as a whole. The COVID-19 crisis would be seen in this respect as a small disturbance in comparison to a major cyber attack.
0: So, there you go. I think I paraphrased him pretty well, right? I think he said small event compared. I said minor inconvenience. There's actually another quote of him saying minor inconvenience. That was what David Gergen interviewed, so that quote's accurate too. But kind of conflate them. I have that problem in my memory. It's super accurate, but I mix them. So I always have the neuroses to double check everything. I do it at home. I remember something. I go check it probably 500 times a day. It's really, the family's like, please stop. I used to love to drive on road trips. Now I'm like, okay, family, you drive, because I'm just sitting there testing the brain. So when I rattle this stuff off, folks, it's like 99% accurate. There's still some mistakes, but people go, ah, that guy talked so fast. He didn't know all that. He's just talking out his behind. You know what? I wish I was. So why is this such a threat? Well, they've been pre-programming and pre-hyping it for decades. It's been building to a crescendo, kind of a grand finale, and a climax, as they say. And you have all the major governments and countries of the world maxed out debt-wise, bubbles just bursting, just absolutely giant. It's like a zit on your face. You just touch it, or it pops on its own. And by the very nature of fractional reserve banking and then the derivatives and the 2000 FEMA.com and the 2008 and all of that will look minor compared to this from all the numbers, the economists, and information we have. And the U.S. has been the best house in a bad neighborhood. We're beating Europe. They're in the worst position of industrialized sector. We're beating China. We are dominating when it comes to being the best house in a bad neighborhood. And that's why Trump's original economic plan was spectacular. And I was slobbering over Trump the first 5 months of the administration, just absolutely groveling in ecstasy. Because as someone that's very informed, I was like, this is par excellent. And then it all changed, or started to change to a great extent. But the reason this is such a big deal is they need an excuse to crash the old system where they don't get the blame and to push us onto the new central bank digital currency that has the vaccine passports and the universal social credit score and the universal basic income and all the systems that are set and ready. There's five or six systems, two big competing ones, the UN globalist Western model, and then you've got the Chi-Com model and the BRICS. And then you've got Trump trying to set up his own model and negotiate with both other models to get them to adopt his model. And he's had some success, at least until he went sideways. I mean, it was wizard behavior how good he was doing. It gave me a headache trying to track it all, but I was like, damn, right move. Shoot, that's incredible. Woo, Michael Jordan activity here. You know, this was a basketball game. And now that's not the case. It's a sabotage. Ludnick writing the tariffs wrong, which the Supreme Court told him, sir, we would have ruled for you, but this is written wrong. You have to reissue it. And then Trump didn't reissue the tariffs. I was saying, did you know Ludnick did that to get the insurance money? Tens of billions, or did he just get conned? Well, he never reissued them. Just, what do you think? I mean, I understand we have Trump worship syndrome here. Trump defense syndrome. Which just seems stupid as constituents not to put pressure on him when he's doing something wrong. I mean, in my life, I've learned to keep your mouth shut whenever something's going wrong is not ever the good move. But the white pillars seem to think that that's the answer. The Trump apologist, people that just think being loyal to whoever and whatever's going on in the government, somehow that means we're being loyal to Trump. It's insane. So the writing's on the wall. The timing's perfect. The financial, political, military, cultural, spiritual planets are aligned in the heavens for a mass cyber attack to be blamed on the Iranians, the Russians, the Chinese, probably the Iranians. That's what they've been pre-programming. I mean, Iranians are asking for it because they've definitely been spouting their mouths off about it. And the globalists could piggyback on an Iranian attack and then say it's the Iranians. And so this is not a good situation. Yeah, U.S. says Chinese hackers broke in the Justice Department, NASA, Federal Reserve, Senate. I mean, this stuff is going on big time right now. So because China has the second biggest cyber attack system in the world after us, stuff goes down. Sorry, pal, you've been calling for it and doing it. That just don't expect half the country goes off the power and all this stuff goes on. Then I come on air and say, it's the Israelis or it's the CIA. They stand to gain the most from it. And the fact that the Chinese are doing this and the Iranians are doing it, very low-level Russian activity, you can look that up, it's not even denied, it kind of hamstrings me to immediately blame who I think stands to gain from it, obviously, because I won't just blame people because that's expedient for me. Just won't do it. I don't operate. If I don't know something or I'm not pretty damn sure about it, I'm not going to say it. Because when I'm pretty sure about something, I'll say, I'm pretty sure, I can't prove it. But most of the time, I don't pull the trigger until I know. I don't pull the trigger until I can prove it. But I know this. This is a bad situation. And it's kind of like you walk outside and you see some low clouds. You smell ozone. And you don't need to walk in the house and pull up the weather report to know it's about to rain. And sure enough, you're looking out your back window and you see a couple miles away, oh, there's rain. It's coming. Well, I can smell in the air rain. And this ain't the good kind of rain that makes plants grow. I can smell cyber attack. I can smell false flag. I can even smell a nuclear false flag. I'm not saying it's going to happen, but the globalists have pre-programmed it. It's waiting in the wings, too. If they think they can get away with it. Now, when it came out 3 days ago, right when it broke, what was that, like Monday night, that Ratcliffe, the head of the CIA, had flown into Moscow on a secret mission. I said, he's obviously meeting with the heads of intelligence and Putin, because Russia's already said publicly, and Lavrov has said, we're getting ready to hit European targets that are producing the weapons. They said the UK, Poland, France, Germany, Netherlands, you're all on the target list. But our media always has to act like they figured it out. You know, they figured it out. So I've got enough understanding of this. You remember, I was the first person 4 months before the Russians invaded 4 years ago to say, I think they'll invade by late February. In fact, they will invade by late February, because that was the, in their own doctrine, they need a few months to invade, and after that, by April, the muddy, you know, great farmland of Ukraine gets unfrozen from tundra to deep, you know, 10-foot deep black mud. And so, looking at their doctrine, I said, Russia's building up, NATO's not backing down, they'll attack by late February, probably like the 24th, and happened the day I said, I just picked a day. It's the same thing here. When, as soon as I heard Ratcliffe, I'm like, going to bed Monday night, Ratcliffe, secret mission, and I'm like, came on the air the next day, and I said, he's there, before anybody said this 2 days before, I said, he's there to tell the Russians, we're going to dial back our weapons, we understand, we're not giving him the drones, which has been confirmed. We are telling them stop striking inside, deep inside Russia. We're not behind Operation Spiderweb 2.0. Let's just de-escalate. Give us

And, of course, now the New York Times, the Washington Post, the London Telegraph are all reporting what I told you Tuesday. CIA chief warned Putin against attacks on NATO. U.S. intelligence suggests Russian president may escalate conflict by launching land incursion into Poland on alliance eastern flank and, of course, targeting. Now, what did you hear Victor Boot say 6 months ago they were looking at and then a month ago? Because he's authorized to say, hey, you've already been bombing us for years inside, blowing up our nuclear bases, blowing up our bombers, blowing up Moscow, blowing up our Amazon equivalent, blowing up our refineries. You escalated. We're about to escalate. Stop. Stop. That's diplomacy. We don't want to do this. Stop. Stop. And now they're seeing the Russian troops massed by Poland. Now they're seeing new national call up, hundreds of thousands of new soldiers massing north of Ukraine and Belarus. White Russia. That's just the Russian parlance. That's the blonde-haired ones up north. That's the blonde ones. Literally where it comes from 1,000 years ago. So that's them Vakian Russians up there. So that's where we are. And this is a good move by Trump. He's really trying to off-ramp. People say, well, what are you doing now back on the Trump train? I'm not back on the Trump train. He got off the Trump train. We're just calling balls and strikes. And I've got Joe Kent on Friday. Very good news on Iran. Very good moves by Trump. Yes, that's good. Good, good, good, good, good, good, good. That's what we wanted. Now, we're not out of the woods yet. Like the wolf says in Pulp Fiction, let's not start sucking on each other's ding-a-lings quite yet. But this is some good news. The CIA might just have given an alarming signal that Putin is about to attack NATO. I love how the media is like, oh, they figured it out. The Russians are moving the weapons and troops up, saying, stop blowing the living hell out of our major cities, or we're going to hit your ass. I mean, it's very direct. Like Putin said for years, keep coming into Ukraine, keep moving missiles to our border, we're going to come in, we're going to secure the country, we're going to destroy their military, we don't want the whole country, we're going to take part of it, have a Maginot Line, and then destroy them, which they've done. Don't think the Russians couldn't take Ukraine if they wanted to. They know that NATO will come fully to the war. That's why they haven't done it. There are already floating stories about an explosive drone at German airport linked to Russian military intelligence. U.S. intel sources say ABC News. Yeah, they're already getting that setup going. Like the Russians would have a drone delivered in inside Germany and be caught with it as if that just ridiculous setup. That just reeks of that. My goodness. So that's all coming up.

the greens gummies for kids. And this, quite frankly, I'm not knocking this, but if I was an adult, I would just take the kids one. Can we do an overhead shot and zoom in on this? 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Look at this. 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It's like a 2-month supply if you do it like that. Look at all this. Look at all this. 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You get half as many gummies for the same price as this one. 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

0: 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Now, I had them dig up from March when I first took this methylene blue a few years ago on air, and what it did, blowing away any methylene blue I ever took. Here it is. Now, decades ago, we looked at selling you methylene blue. The problem is you couldn't get pharmaceutical grade. It was something nobody knew about. Now, because the world's awakened to it, there's a bunch of pharmaceutical grade makers of it. My doctors, medical doctor at clinics all over the state, said you need to get on methylene blue, told me how to buy it online, said be sure to get USP, which means pharmaceutical grade. I take it here and there, feels like you're plugged into electricity, it gives you, really clean energy. And I thought, yeah, this is great. You know, Robert F. Kennedy Jr. is the HHS head, he talks about how great it is, he takes a whole bunch of it, wouldn't take three droppers, so he does even the weak stuff. So, we've had the new methylene blue in, now available at TheAlexJonesStore.com for about a week, and I already had mine, and I'm like, yeah, I'm sure it's all USP, I'm sure it's great. And I'm like, oh yeah, I'll remember to take, mine, which is another brand my doctor recommended. And then yesterday at about 3 o'clock, I'm watching him shoot B-roll for our new methylene blue that's from one of the top makers in the United States that supplies the big box stores that have it and sell it for $10 more than we do. It's a big bottle, too. Ultra Methylene Blue, the highest grade strength USP. I take a dropper and put it in my iced tea. I drink it. And I'm not a placebo guy. I'm like, okay, I'm taking methylene blue before. I figure, the one my doctor told me to get, I'm sure, we'll see if it's as good. 15 minutes later, I feel my hair on my body standing up, and I feel actually an electric current through my fingers, in my hands, and running up my back. And I start itching. And I go take my shirt off and look at the mirror because I'm itching. And my skin wasn't like hives. It wasn't a rash. My skin turned red. Not bright red, but red. I already got, I tan easily. It's a little bit of Native American in me. So I've always got a little bit of a tan anyways. Even if I'm not getting any sun, I'm still a little bit of a tan. But it was like, I was like glowing. I was like, what the... And Chase guy was like, yeah. And he looks like a mad scientist. Like, I've been taking a lot of it. His hair's like, ah. And I'm like, okay. And then I swear, okay. I'm supposed to swear to God. I'm just saying, I swear on my children, okay. Do not take the full dose. Because I drank half the glass, put it down, was busy, forgot to drink the rest, and didn't drink the other half. I was still sitting here this morning because I'm sitting around here doing work when I drank it. And it's insane. So it would take hours to go in to why it's so amazing. It is just beyond spectacular. And by the way, we're going to have one that comes out that isn't flavored. The guys thought it was great. It's all natural, organic. It's just pure vanilla and mint. From the mint plant, oil, essential oil in it. So it doesn't taste bad, it actually tastes good. I'm a guy that likes my medicine to taste bad for whatever reason. Seems like it's better if it is, but this is the purest, strongest, and the only one out there that has natural, delicious flavoring in it. So it's amazing. Who came up with that? The vanilla and mint, it's delicious.
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0: Well, about 5 months ago, he got removed after he dutifully followed the Constitution, the Bill of Rights, and the president's orders. Vicious attacks on Border Patrol and ICE. Their compounds and facilities being shot up, bricks bouncing off their heads, their cars burning, being run over and rammed, the media lying about them. But I've just never seen such courage by law enforcement on such a mass scale. You see a lot of courage by law enforcement, federal, state, local, but just consistently the professionalism, what they did, led by the head of the Border Patrol, Greg Bovino. You can find it, Gregory Bovino, Gregory K. Bovino on X. And it's just amazing what's been happening. I watched last night his interview with Tucker. It's only an hour and a half long. Everybody should watch it. And then, without even looking, I saw the attacks in the corporate media and all over X by the Trump apologist crew. Like, we're leftists. We're the Democrats, Socialists of America, and we're trying to undermine Trump. No, we're concerned. And Greg was very diplomatic when he started saying, hey, they're bringing in some Biden people. They're dialing back, you know, domestic enforcement inside CONUS. Now that's all confirmed. And I'm really concerned. I've talked to my other Border Patrol sources, low-level, mid-level. They say Greg obviously is absolutely right. And so I wanted to have him to have a chance, just on short notice. He joined us for a full hour next week, and he's at the gym. He ran out of the gym to come talk to us, to talk about what's really happening and then the criticisms. And he even says, it's not about defending him. It's about defending the truth, like pulling his security, no detail to support him, when he's literally got cartel giant bounties out, confirmed by DHS. And that is just absolutely insane. Why would they do that? Why would they behave like that? Well, it's because you got a bunch of Democrat operatives that have been brought in. And we're sorry that's the news. We're criticizing Trump to get him to course correct, like on the Iran situation and so many others. So, Greg Bovino, thank you so much for being here. I'm going to try to shut up, give you the floor to go wherever you want first, your Tucker interview, setting the record straight, or just the snapshot of where we really are from the information you have from your sources, not from the RNC propaganda. Thank you, sir.
1: Well, Alex, thanks for having me, and it's good to see you again. I did the interview there with Tucker yesterday, as you know, and I thought it was very important to get the word out as to what is exactly happening in our nation. Mass deportations are not happening. You've got the Border Patrol. That's the highest it's ever been staffed. 22,000 plus Border Patrol agents standing on the border facing south. Your varsity squad is not in a fight. So I'll tell you, when they say there's more apprehensions than ever before, we're doing the best job we've ever done, Alex, you know, on the way to the gym here this morning, I saw exactly the opposite of that. You see exactly the opposite of that. Mom, Pa, America, the taxpayer sees exactly the opposite of that. That's not taking place. These illegal aliens, these bad people and bad things, they're not buttoned up. They're not self-deporting. They're not worried at all. So at some point,

0: well is that our culture and our very survival of a nation is at stake. Now, a lot of people want to criticize me for that, for worrying about the survival of our nation. When you have 107 million illegal aliens, how do you think that's going to turn out, folks? Folks, especially those ones that want to criticize them, you're more than welcome to criticize. Hey, I've got some thick skin, and it's not that big of a deal. But your very survival is at stake here. Your culture, everything that you hold dear as an American, that is at stake now. Somebody better damn well say something. And I'm going to say something, and there may be a segment there, that rhino establishment, that cheap labor establishment that doesn't like it. Well, tough crap. If you don't like it, then maybe you need to join the Democratic Party, because they don't like it. Well, what they do like is the 107 million illegal aliens here in the United States. Maybe you need to join that party. Get on board or get out of the way.
1: Well, let's talk about the responses to the attacks. A, they try to spin that, no, your security wasn't pulled, but on record it was. They try to say your 100 plus million is false, even though I've been tracking this forever. And if you look at the president's, just for the 30 years I've been on air, it's above 100 million. And so that's probably a conservative number. Anybody that lives anywhere in the country knows most places looks like the majority of people are illegal aliens. My God, it's just all over the place. It's totally insane. And, you know, then it's an obvious stunt, which Obama and Biden did, to count at border apprehensions as internal. And back at the time, you were the first to nicely and politely and diplomatically say, 5 months ago and 3 months ago on my show, you got a little more intense each time. Hey, I know the people being brought in. Here's their names. These are actual Democrats. We have basically stopped all internal enforcement other than people with, like, huge felony records. And that's all admitted. So no one can deny that that's a shell game to say border apprehensions. But from my information and the videos and my sources at the border, both local law enforcement and Border Patrol, they say that they're being pulled off certain areas, that a lot of bureaucratic moves are being made to actually allow an increase through, and that we're not at 95% apprehension now at the border, and that we're actually getting leakage now, and that now a new caravan is on the way, and Trump points at Spain being invaded by these Moroccan Moor invaders, which took them over, you know, 1,000 years ago, took hundreds of years to kick them out. He says, you vote for Republicans or you'll be like that. Nobody's denying Republicans are better. We just want what we were really pushing for. It's one thing to shut the border down. It's a totally different thing if you aren't actually deporting people by the millions. Speak to that, please.
0: I'm so glad you mentioned the caravan. What a fantastic segue into what we're going to talk about. How can a caravan form, Alex, if you've got massive interior enforcement going on? It won't form because they're not going to cross the border knowing they're going to run into Border Patrol agents and ICE agents and federal law enforcement agents in the interior. Except they know they're not going to run into ICE and Border Patrol in the interior. What this does is when you don't have interior enforcement, that does affect that border. As you say, the leakage. Things happen on the border there because once transnational criminal organizations and just your regular run-of-the-mill illegal alien realizes that all I have to do is get past those guys in green on the border and I'm home free and nobody will ever say anything, I'll probably get amnesty. Because remember, worst of the worst is amnesty. Code word for amnesty. All I got to do is get across that border. That's how a caravan forms in the first place. They have to know that when they get to that destination, that, well, there's going to be some relief there somehow. And that is the relief. That shell game you're talking about, it's worse than a shell game. It's a pure fraud game as to what's happening here. And, you know, I think regular everyday Americans see it. Many of the social influencers see it. You see it. But who doesn't see it and who refuses to see it is those big donors, those cheap labor Republicans, which in my opinion are even worse than the Democrats now at this point. They see it and they ignore it and they gaslight you and me, Alex. They gaslight America and say, hey, Bovino, he's a kook. He's a liar. Hey, that Bovino guy's a liar now. Well, did you take the security detail away or not? That's a simple yes or no question. Hey, folks, you know what? I'll arm up and take care of myself. But did you take it away or not? If so, why? Simple questions. Simple questions.
1: I know you don't want to talk about yourself. You want to talk about yourself, but I watched the Tucker interview, And literally while I had it on one computer, I was surfing around and just seeing the vicious attacks, both in media, influencers, you name it, just savaging you, saying that you're lying when everything you said 5 months ago, 3 months ago, a month ago has been admitted. It looks like we're seeing some attempt at ramping up, freezing visas for now. But that's because of public pressure. But you back at the time pointed out this was coming from Trump, I guess, for political purposes. But let's just go through these. They tried to say you're a liar about having your security pulled when you publicly have cartel bounties on your head. Let's just walk through, because if they'll attack somebody that was a champion, ultra popular in the public, ultra popular in the Border Patrol, still that, if they would like say you're a traitor, who are these neocons? Who are these never Trumpers that seem to have control of the administration now?
0: Well, yeah, exactly. To the security detail, you know, I started reporting every assault and every threat back to DHS, fell on deaf ears. I just quit reporting. It happens daily now. You know this, Alex. You're a recognizable guy as well. You know how that goes when you're in public. So many now, I just quit reporting it, because obviously that's not an issue for them. But, you know, a lot of those individuals, I will say, I'll name it right now, and people can debate this, but Commissioner Rodney Scott and, you know, that gang there said, well, hey, you know what? We can silence him if we take that security detail away, because they knew what was coming. They knew what was coming. Wholeheartedly, they knew what was coming once they took it away. And, oh, it came all right. It's just the only problem is I'm not silenced. So the next thing he says, well, he must be lying. Did you take it away or not? And when you've got, I call them gate guards. You heard that yesterday on Tucker, the gate guards that guard that information from the big man, from President Trump. I think he would be appalled if he knew something like that was going on. Because remember, Alex, if they can treat me this way, and I'm retired. You know what? I'm retired. What about those poor Border Patrol agents and ICE officers that are unable to retire, don't have the luxuries of retiring, and maybe worked with me in those cities and on those operations?
1: And by the way, I see the videos every day in L.A., Texas, you know, everywhere. They're being more viciously attacked than ever. It's not even hitting the news. When they're going to arrest people at meth labs and fentanyl labs and human trafficking, the idiot left is attacking them more than ever. And so, looking at this, what needs to be done? Because they try to blame the head of DHS, and I'm not saying he's perfect, but at the end of the day, who is really culpable? Because you were naming some names months ago about these former Biden people they were bringing in. Do we know who's bringing them in? Because I agree with you. I don't think Trump knows. He's blaming the DHS head, maybe he deserves it, for learning that enforcement was dialed way back, confirming what you said months ago, but you're still the bad guy. What's really going on here?
0: Sure. The DHS folks that I've seen coming back are especially coming back to Customs and Border Protection, the very place they shouldn't come back to. Because remember, Alex, it was CBP and the Border Patrol that had to deal with those millions of illegal aliens coming across the border. The same individuals they're bringing back gave those orders of throughput and decompression. That means bring as many across that border as you can and send them into the U.S. Those people are coming right back into Customs and Border Protection, right back in to the ground zero troops that deal with illegal aliens on a daily basis. Absolutely unbelievable. Now, you might say, well, but why is this? Bovina, you're a kook. Why is this? Well, I'll tell you what's going to happen in the midterms. Say that the Democrats do take the midterms, and this is a very interesting piece that myself and a lot of former Border Patrol agents talk about, is they're hedging their bets. Because if the Democrats do take it back, and you've got a bunch of Biden-era appointees in Customs and Border Protection brought back by Rodney Scott, by CBP Commissioner Rodney Scott, then what does that do for you as that CBP Commissioner with those Democrats that are in office? Wow, you know what? You're a made man automatically. Hey, sailed through the confirmation process pretty easy. And what is he doing now? Bringing back Biden era, folks that do not have the best interests of the nation, because that's already been proven. That's definitely not a lie. And bringing those folks back and then hoping to curry political favor for it here in a couple of months. That's what that's about. And that is what you call a feckless bureaucrat, a bureaucrat that is not mass deporting right now, that's pulled every single Border Patrol agent out of the interior, doesn't want them anywhere in the interior. That's your varsity squad, Alex, as you and I have talked many times before. That's your varsity squad. Those are your interior enforcers that have done that for 102 years, the U.S. Border Patrol. They know how to do it. They're your, I guess you could say, your expeditionary force to go in and pacify regions. Yeah, and then you can do things like worst of the worst or targeted once an area is pacified. It's not pacified now, not with 107 million.
1: Well, look, I'm not an expert like you, but you throw up a big net, that's how you catch the bad guys. I mean, you got to throw up the big net, then you're going to get everybody.
0: You do. You get everybody. We call that total spectrum immigration enforcement. And that happens to include worst of the worst in targeting. It's just, it includes everything else, like Trump's visa revocations or going after Social Security benefits, not allowing them to rent houses, not allowing them to have bank accounts. Don't allow them to send remittances through Western Union back to whatever failed country they came from. It's all that roll up into one. Alex, this has to be total warfare. Total warfare. It has to be every single element. And most importantly, is mom, pa, America, the taxpayer. There's the part that has not been brought in here to this overall war. Look at the ICE tip line. I think I might have broken it.
1: Look how they're targeting even Target that just followed the law and when ICE came didn't block you and fight you. Look at how they're harassing. They find citizens that call the tip line. They're doxing them. This is terrorism. This is replacement migration. You're absolutely right. Finish your point on that because it's so important. But the time we have left, I then want to talk to you about, well, finish the point on the tip line.
0: Tip line. That's fallacy. It's never worked, never has worked, and was never meant to work. But just imagine if you brought, those 77 million voters in there in every region, every state, every locale in the United States, utilized that tip line and had the Border Patrol, a uniformed law enforcement agency, the immigration police, just like a police officer, doing calls for service. Wow, what a powerful thing that is. You know, we briefed that time and again to that ICE leadership, the Tom Homans of the world fell on deaf ears. There's a lot that can be done here, total spectrum immigration enforcement. We can win this, Alex, but we've got 2 years or less to do it. We can actually deport all 107 million.
1: And that's why you're sticking your neck out and doing this. You're a hero and getting demonized by a bunch of never-Trumpers that think they've taken the party over and instead are going to lose the midterms and run the country to the ground. But you said something that then I talked to my sources, and they said, yeah, we were gearing up, and you were going to get into it more later. Maybe I missed it when you talked about it. But you guys had Trump's green light. If people fought what we saw under your leadership that was the boldest immigration enforcement since Eisenhower and his operations, you guys were about to go on a major offense. So Trump didn't just, or whoever did it, kill that offense. They dialed it back. Can you describe for people now? You said, I can't get into it too much now. More I will later. Can you get into now what was prepared, a real D-Day operation, and then what do you think the head of the DHS should do? Do you blame him, or is he being used as a scapegoat?
0: Yes, the operation, it was a D-Day type operation. So look at what 250 Border Patrol agents did nationwide. That caused 2 million self-deportations. That was only 250 Border Patrol agents, and then the fantastic ICE agents as well. Well, that was getting dialed up to 10 to 15,000 uniformed Border Patrol agents, another 20, 30,000 ICE agents, then taking uniformed police officers that are 287G trained. 287G is when a local police department or a local police officer is trained in immigration enforcement. They're trained to be able to recognize illegal aliens and arrest illegal aliens.
1: So you're talking about then local task force is what we got to have to leverage up.
0: Local task force, and then that task force assigned to us. So you've got 60 to 70,000 uniformed. Remember, uniform is so very key here. Uniformed immigration police conducting those operations in conjunction with that total spectrum immigration enforcement that we're talking about nationwide, simultaneously, at the same time, supported by the U.S. military, supported by those large cruise ships, steaming out of the United States with tens of thousands of illegal aliens on them to whatever port of call they're going to, and removing these people wholesale. And it's not a hard concept, but that strategy was on the books.
1: Sure.
0: And I don't think Trump stopped it, Alex. I don't think, you know what? I've always given Trump credit. I think that he was for that. I think the gate guards, the Rodney Scotts, the Tom Holmans, shortstopped that. I could
1: Let's speak to that, because from my sources, which yours are better, it's exactly true. He's been chewing them all out. And Holman comes off as a likable guy, and you know him well, but I don't even see him a lot in the news now. It's almost like he's hiding. Let's go ahead and just call it what it is. Spade's a spade. We're not trying to be mean here, but what's really going on? Because I see Holman pop up every once in a while, and I'm sorry, it's a stream of diarrhea. It's not true from all my information. What's going on with him?
0: We'll call that the chicken plant mentality. The chicken plant mentality. And what that is, and we laughed about this for many years in the Border Patrol, Alex, the Tom Holmans of the world, that ICE leadership would go raid a chicken plant once a year, say Mississippi or somewhere like that, arrest 400 illegal aliens. That's great. Hey, we all want that. Do it once a year, splash it across the headlines, and make the poor American public think it's being done every day and that we've got real immigration enforcement. That is what's being done now. I think the modern term for that is gaslighting. We're being gaslit by that. You heard about the Maryland operation here, I think a couple of weeks ago. Oh, they arrested 1,500 in 2 weeks. That's not every day all over the United States. That was one operation somewhere. Quit trying to act like that's happening everywhere. Quit padding your numbers, Tom, with border crosser apprehensions. He did that under Hussein Obama. Got an award for it. I think got the presidential medal. And that doesn't work now, because there's enough of us out there now that can speak freely.
1: No, you're right. Freely. I mean, I kind of got conned by it, too. If he worked for Obama and got praised, how are we sold on praising Tom Holman when he was basically being lauded by Obama? That's not a good sign.
0: Not a good sign. You know, many of us were getting fired under Biden. I actually got the axe there back in 2022. And I managed to come back up out of the ground there, come back from the dead. But, you should be diametrically opposed to communists like Hussein Obama and Joe Corpse Biden.
1: Now, you never talk about yourself. When I had you on 3-4 months ago, I said, man, you're doing this all on your own dime. You ought to write a book. Oh, I'm doing that. But you're doing something I did that I want to bring back. Was very successful. You're coming out with a whiskey, and you didn't ask for this. I said, hey, buddy, we need to support you. We're in a war. We need to support you. We're in a war. I'm going to drink your whiskey. I can't wait to see how good it is. It's not 2 weeks. It's going to be great. Commanders in 2 weeks. Tell us about commanders-choice.com.
0: Yeah, commanders-choice.com.
1: God bless you, and be safe out there. We need you, brother.
0: God bless you, Alex. It's good to be here.
1: God bless you, Alex.
0: It's good to be here,
1: yes, sir.
0: And
1: thank
0: I'll
1: you.
0: See you next week.
1: Yes, sir. Thank you. I tell you, just don't thank stop. You. I tell you, just don't stop. That's an American penetrated. That's what we need in leadership. We declare what we need in leadership. We declare our number to be moving now. Our number two is here to ask for support. We have to do our support. We need your help. We need your help. We need your help. Stay with us. in war mode here at Alex Jones Live. We're in war mode here at Alex Jones Live. We are taking the gloves in every pandemic. We're fighting these gloves in every pandemic. We're fighting these illegal wars. You out there are backers. It's because of you out there are backers. And you are just as important as text messages on the street. Constant emails to text messages on the street. How do we support Mexico? Go to the office of the church. For supplemental scoundrel to make church. As a word. Wonderful stay. I'll make it to the nature.com. Show. 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There's a big button at the top. You can make a great the pledge right now. You can also text to a number and make a donation. 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

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We've got so much coming up next segment. What an amazing interview with Greg Bovino. What a patriot. What a likable guy. What a great history. What a great morale booster. Man, that guy should be the head of DHS. Ladies and gentlemen, if you look at all the organizations and all the groups fighting the New World Order and exposing them and having victories and defusing their wars and exposing their fake cyber attacks and their new pandemics, it's us at AlexJonesLive.com. And it means all of you. When you call up thanking me, I always say, stop it. Thank ourselves that God woke us up and put us in the position to take action. But now is the time, more than ever. Trump was just a beachhead. He's done a lot of great work, gone sideways in some places. But Trump is in the rearview mirror. We have to talk about the future and populism and 1776. This isn't MAGA. I've always supported MAGA, but I've always said for 10 years, I'm not Make America Great Again. That's a byproduct of being strong again, true again, godly again, free again. Make America 1776 again. And we cannot do that without your word of mouth, your prayer, your financial support. And so everything I sell you absolutely works, is the best, so you'll love it, so you'll get it, and so you'll want more of it. We're in a fundraising mode. 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That's insane. But it's already in the top 10 bestsellers. Bigley's ideas. It's so good. Get people that never tried it to try it, then you'll be hooked. A 92% reorder rate on the methylene blue and on the Shilajit gummies. We have it in powder, the pills, and also in the liquid. But why are we giving away a bestseller? Because it's like crack dealers give kids free crack or heroin. That's bad and evil. This is like a great restaurant that's already super popular saying, come by and get a free cup of coffee and a pie Sunday mornings from 6 a.m. to noon. You want to get those people that ever came in to come in, and sure, they're going to order a chicken fried steak while they're at it. They're going to love the pie and coffee. This is simple sales tactics to get you to try something that we want you to have a relationship with. We're not trying to one-night stand you. We want a relationship with you, but you've got to politically get in bed with us and take the Shilajit, take the methylene blue. Methylene blue hits the quickest, so that's the one I say. If you're going to try one thing, try that. 50% off right now, that ends Sunday night. TheAlexJonesStore.com. And we've already done this before. We're already kicking ass now, but I can do so much. I want to do a late-night show. Got this huge plan. It's going to win, but I need you. You're the missing link. You are the variable. So please don't call and thank me. I'm thanking those of you that supported. And I'm asking those that have spread the word or shared the links, great. Thank you. Keep it up. Say a prayer. That's most important. But go to the AlexJonesStore.com. 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And thank you all for your past support. Those that have, I salute you. Those that haven't, hey, I'm not bitching at you, but man, we're fighting hard here. Join us in this epic battle. Thank you so much, and I humbly thank you for your support.

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1: Raise a little hell, speak your mind. Alex and the crew are one of a kind. From Texas nights to the morning light, they're kicking up dust and ready to fight. Laughing and hollering loud and true, here's to Alex Jones and his wild-eyed crew.

0: Stranded on a deserted island with no food, no supplies, and no hope? Don't worry. 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While everyone else was eating coconuts, they were powering through the apocalypse. 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
1: The age of men is over! Your walls will fall, your people will scream, and your freedom will choke on our blades!
2: I will never kneel! I will never fall! I fight for the free people of this world, for truth, for blood, and for the last light of humanity. Rise with me!
3: A lot of fun fan-made AI from Wars of the Info. We got to remember to make a joke about some of this and have some fun. Listen, I started the show with this. And I want to talk to this respected economist first about this and the huge agenda of stuff he sent. Dr. Kirk Elliott, ahead of Dan Bilzerian and other special guests joining us on this super jam-packed live Thursday transmission. But as soon as I saw this executive order headline, I thought, oh, this is about Canada. It's about to put a 50% tariff on our energy. And we're already having blackouts. The grids are totally overwhelmed. And sure enough, that I bet it talks about Iran and a cyber attack. In fact, cue up that Klaus Schwab clip again. The globalists have said in their own documents that have leaked they want to use viruses for the global government, wars for global government, migrant flows for global government, and cyber attacks that will look like a minor inconvenience compared to COVID and Klaus Schwab's words. So this executive order is a big deal, and it triggers all the other executive orders where they can even suspend Congress for 6 months. I'm not saying that's coming. But when you see Trump, if I saw a Democrat doing this, I'd be alarmed, more so probably. And in fact, there's no doubt. I've got a little bit of a bias here that I'm having to cycle through my own mind and kind of psychoanalyze myself. Putting out stuff on Truth Social, were you loyal? I'm going to win in 2028. I'm running for president. I'm a king. I should be a king. You'd say Trump's trolling people like him renaming the Lake of Ontario the Lake of America. Very cute, very funny. But at the end of the day, what did all his jokes about you'll be our 51st state, screw you, our hockey team will kick your ass, Mark Carney, the former head of the Bank of England, the globalist, had a 14% approval rating, their party was out of power, Trudeau was out of power, they then rallied with that and won, and now they're like, oh, Canada will lose this trade war. Yeah, it'll hurt them worse, it'll hurt us too. We predicted all of this, and now Trump is going along with all that. So I want to play clip 44 here in a moment, and then Klaus Schwab.

0: in Canada and in the United States. But we're going to make a little change. We're going to call it something different than Lake Ontario. We're going to call it Lake America. And all it takes is a good pen and some intelligence. So Lake Ontario, that's gone. Lake America. So now we have a lake, and now we have a gulf. Because we have the Gulf of America, and now we have Lake America, without the of. Thank you very much, everybody. Enjoy Lake America.
1: Pay insufficient attention to the frightening scenario of a comprehensive cyber attack, which would bring to a complete halt to the power supply, transportation, hospital services, our society as a whole. The COVID-19 crisis would be seen in this respect as a small disturbance in comparison to a major cyber attack.
2: So Trump has declared a national emergency, and that triggers all the other executive orders. They can suspend Congress, you name it. I'm not saying it's going to happen, but that's PDD 51. I'll show you that in a minute. But move Trump out of this, because both the left tries to make it about him, the neocon fake right. It's bigger than Trump. We're in the end of the fourth turning. A whole new system's here, a whole new economic program. And people need to be aware of that and understand the bigger issues. So Dr. Kirk Elliott is not just a great economist and not just the owner of the biggest silver and gold brokerage firm in North America that sells gold and silver at wholesale and is a sponsor, I should add, and we hope you get it from him. It's a smart move. He's also a father and a patriot. I want to just get his overall take on where we are, this national emergency declaration. Then we'll go into the huge amount of incredible articles you sent us with Scott Bessent's move last week to try to shore up the market, shore up the bonds, didn't work. What comes next? Talk about increasing interest rates and then what that bakes in. And I agree with what you said months ago. It looks like the Trump recovery was working. Now it probably won't. What should we expect? What's from bad to worse? Dr. Kirk Elliott of KEPM.com/gold. Thank you so much for being here, sir.
3: Oh, it's so great to be with you, Alex. And you know, this executive order, everything that we've seen since we were together last week, right? There's been so much. We've had this executive order. We had Operation Economic Outcast. You had Bessent meddling with the 30-year bonds, trying to get the yield to come down and the price to go up. And then you've got what he did with this operation of doubling the amount of economic intervention, you know, from $2 billion a day to $4 billion a day operations. That's very inflationary. And now we've got this battle. We've got this battle happening starting on Friday, tomorrow, which is, you know, in Jackson Hole. Kevin Warsh is going to be speaking. What does he want to do? He wants to raise interest rates because of inflation. What does Bessent want to do? He wants to lower interest rates and keep the bond market from collapsing. There is a battle here with supposedly people on the same team, right? And so when you do things like Operation Outcast, which to me is like the ultimate of things that you could do to get retaliation from other countries. I mean, it just truly is. Now, what is the goal behind that? Well, Scott Bessent, there's a video that we were talking about where he described Operation Economic Outcast. We should probably watch it. It's like 47 seconds. And then talk about it. But what it does, I get it. I get what they're trying to do, right? Move it from a physical war with Iran to an economic war, completely starve them out.
2: Well, the problem is that was the old policy that was working. Instead, the straits closed. They're at full war. They're not going to go along with that. And so now we're at this point. Continue to elaborate. We'll play the clip.
3: Yeah, so imagine. So we're going to watch the clip on what Bessent said this was all about. But here's the goal. You starve out Iran. You make their economy just come crumbling to its knees. And but what's who are they actually attacking? This is actually more of an attack against the world than it is Iran. Why? Because there's sanctions on every country that does business with Iran, every company that does business with Iran. And Vincent laid it all out on the table. He said, look, you can do business with Iran if you want to, but if you do, you are out of the U.S. dollar system. You're no longer going to do business with America. If you're doing business with America, you can't do business with Iran. So there's not an either or, right? Or it's not a both. It's an either or. So imagine the companies, Alex. Let's just play this out. Imagine the companies, banks. You've got oil. You've got shipping companies. You've got fertilizer companies. You've got banks that fund oil operations that might be U.S. banks. Maybe they're international banks, right? But they're all involved, right? And you've got cryptocurrency exchanges. A lot of the funds transfers in the Middle East come through crypto, like Bitcoin and whatever. So if Besant is true to position and what he wants, is he going to cut off these banks, these oil companies, these shipping companies, these everything from doing business with America?
2: And this is when the world is in a liquidity crisis, meaning a credit crisis. People say, oh, we'll destroy Canada. They're only like 5% of our economy. Yeah, we'll destroy them, but that little final piece of straw on the camel, all the numbers show, is disastrous as well. It's all just exacerbating the crisis with inflation exploding. Everything we predicted is now coming true. I don't think this is going to go too well.
3: I don't think it's going to go too well either. And here's the reason why. He didn't exempt China from this list of sanctions, right? So who is China's number one trading partner for oil?
2: Iran.
3: It's Iran.
2: And they've now threatened major action if we do this.
3: Yeah, so this is the consequences of trying to basically economically destroy Iran, right? The physical war hasn't been working too well.
2: And here's the problem with Trump. This is the key I'm going to say. I want your take on this. He will do the threats and then pull back, but at a certain point, he doesn't follow through, plus we don't have the gravitas. He backs off. At a certain point, whether it's the Iranians, the Chinese, the Russians, they say we're done negotiating because none of it ever means anything. They're just going to move forward with decisions off of what we say. So Trump's trying to do it for negotiation. This isn't business. This is war. It's two different things.
3: Two different things. And what you just said, Vincent actually alluded to. So when he left his speech, the press conference earlier this week, talking about this operation, a reporter snuck a question in on him and said, why would you give people or countries a grace period to get out of this thing? Why don't, if you're going to do it, why don't you just do it? His answer was very peculiar. He said, do you think I really want to destroy the global financial system? So that's an admonition that if you do this, you are destroying the global financial system, which means, is this just another negotiating tactic? Or,
2: by the way, I saw that clip. I saw that clip. I'm going to interrupt. That was a huge clip I meant to play. That was, what's the name of that clip? We need to pull that up. That was, I forgot about that. Because he just shows it's a bluff. The whole point of a bluff is don't say it's a bluff. Sorry.
3: No. And he said it was a bluff. So now you're making this huge press conference, this huge big deal. You're trying to do economic warfare against Iran so you don't have to do physical warfare. And it's like either you're going to be shown as this was a bluff and you're a liar, or you're going to have to follow through with it, which would destroy the global economy. Neither one of those is a good outcome, destroying the global financial system or being exposed as a liar and a bluff. Neither one of those are good options, but yet that's what he said. I mean, this is not going to have a good outcome. Either way, I don't see
2: a good
3: outcome.
2: And by the way, you're a huge Trump supporter, and I've been as well. People will attack us saying we're being negative. No, we're being realist here. So what do you think is about to unfold?
3: Oof, well, I think what's about to unfold is something even bigger than what this Operation Economic Outcast is, right? Because let's just say that that's a bluff. What's not a bluff is what's happening now, right? So Scott Bessent, last week, since we did our last show, what did he do? He increased the operations of Treasury operations from $2 billion a day injection of capital in U.S. Treasuries to $4 billion. Okay, so this is a lot. I mean, let's just play this out financially.
2: He doubled QE.
3: They didn't call it QE, but really it's worse than what Janet Yellen did during COVID when you had massive amounts of QE, but you still had low interest rates. This is massive amounts of QE with higher interest rates, right? So I think the financial, we all saw the financial damage of COVID. This could be worse. So let's actually do some math here. Let's just say there's one operation a day, $4 billion a day, 5 working days a week, right? That's like 269 days a year. That's well over $1 trillion of extra injection. In addition to the $1.1 trillion of interest that we already pay on our debt.

0: starting to come down. But literally minutes after that, yields were up, and the next day, they were higher than they were before the operation, which tells us that the world knows that this is a bunch of phony baloney.
1: They saw it as a panic. I predicted the day it happened last Monday. It's a panic move. So people who don't understand this, the U.S. bond market is imploding. As you predicted a year ago, the yen carry trade is over. This isn't going well. So what comes next?
0: Well, I mean, what comes next is inflate or die. Literally, that's what comes next. And that's what Bessent was pointing to. See, here's where it starts to get really, really squirrely. Because Bessent is a very smart trader, right? I'm not talking about trader against America. He's a trader in, like, trade desks. So this is what he's done. He's worked his entire career doing this. So he's ticked at the world and at Americans who say the U.S. bond market is toast. It's terrible. The dollar is sinking. And he's actually manipulating the price instead of manipulating during a crisis, right? So his former boss, Stanley Druckenmiller, actually spoke very harshly about him. So Druckenmiller, ultra billionaire, huge, massive hedge fund, very smart guy. It's who Bessent used to work for. Right, so he comes out and he says, you know what? The bond market, the U.S. Treasuries, is the most stable of all, should be the most stable of all prices on the planet. It's the blue chip of everything. And people make decisions investing based on the price of 30-year treasuries. Right, so people can only act on information that they have, right? So what Druckenmiller said is he just destroyed stability in the markets, because if people make actions globally on the price of the 30-year treasury, what did he just do? Bessent just basically said, price doesn't matter. We are going to manipulate the price. So here's the difference. You can manipulate and try to get out of a crisis, but when you start manipulating the price, it's not reacting to a crisis. It's reacting and making sure a market goes in the direction.
1: Well, he was saying we're already in a crisis. That's what I said last Monday when I started. I said he's declared a crisis. I'm a lay person, but making this move there, this desperate move, to me signaled a new crisis.
0: Yeah, I mean, okay, so making a crisis worse. That what they just did is made a crisis worse. So. You have to have price transparency on the market. There isn't any anymore. See, when the yield went up the day after he made this move, Alex, that tells us the markets already knew that we were fiscally irresponsible, that the world was in trouble. That's why bonds.
1: Well, it's like the manipulation of oil prices, where they say oil's at 80, but translated to a barrel, it's 120. Yeah, that works a while, but then it loses confidence, then it's even worse.
0: Yeah. It becomes intensely worse. So when you add up the numbers, 1.1 trillion in interest that we're already paying, $1 trillion in treasury operations. Now add to that, it's like this might not be enough, because he made an announcement that said maybe we should open up our general treasury account, basically the bank account for the treasury, which should be saved for a rainy day. There's $950 billion in that, so they open the door to that. All of this screams quantitative easing on steroids. It screams we are at the end of our rope. We have got to inject capital. We have got to inflate or die. This is what this screams.
1: You're absolutely right. I'm telling the guys to take this clip out and put it out. We're at the end of our rope. It's true. We're not being Chicken Little's here. This is happening. Dr. Kirk Elliott, stay there. Let's talk about the different scenarios that unfold from this. Is there a way to have a soft landing from this? But when he did this big move last week, it blew up in his face. What do you think the Treasury Secretary Scott Bessent is thinking right now?

0: cleansed of this monstrous chemical.
1: They wanted to download my brain, but I downloaded theirs. It reversed all their demonic globalist plan. Team Humanity!

0: I'm cutting this announcement on Tuesday, the 25th of August, 2026. This special, one of the biggest ever, only runs until this Sunday, the 30th at thealexjonesstore.com. 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Now, this is already in our top 10 sellers, but the folks at Big League want to do this for those of you that have never tried it. It's like people handing out cocaine or heroin to kids at the schoolyard to get addicted. Except this isn't bad for you. This is good for you. Now, if you don't know what Shilajit is, it would take a long time to describe, but even scientists don't know. It's in the Himalayas and a few other mountains. The best comes from the Himalayas. When there's earthquakes and stuff, these ancient oil deposits that diatoms and other little microorganisms have lived in, it gets exposed after millions of years of being underground. And I guess these microbes can live underground because they've got superpowers, and it transfers all of that to you. A whole bunch of natural peptides for stamina, energy, libido, focus, clarity. It's known to boost testosterone. There's a lot of Shilajit out there, but not all of it's made equal. This is a private label. We have the liquid, we have the pills, and we have the gummies. Now, I've already been gobbling this one for a while, so it's not full, but it's still a mass ton of these bad boys. You take a couple of these a day, you're going to feel it, let it dissolve in your mouth for full absorption. They have an incredible flavor. 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You only have until this Sunday. 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

0: front lines of the information war. It's Alex Jones.
1: Everything I've talked about for 32 years on air is now converging. This is the great time of change. This is the fourth turning. I'm sitting here mad at myself during the break, like that I can't be extreme enough to get people's attention. I know there's a normalcy bias to all the craziness you've seen. You ain't seen nothing yet. We've got an economist on who has ridiculously accurate calling all of this. But this, Kirk will tell you, this is pretty easy. Even I, a layperson, have been predicting it because without talking to Kirk last Monday, I'm like, this is a desperate move. It might boost it for a day or two, but it's going to implode. Didn't even do that. So they're out of options here, ladies and gentlemen. People will say, well, great, they're the globalists, bring them down. We live here. So I have this weird paradox where I hate the establishment, but at the same time I know it's the boat I'm floating, and I want to blow it up. I want to reprove it and repair it and put a new captain in charge of it. So here's the Treasury Secretary talking about this new D-Day against Iran. That was the old policy. Iran is ignoring that with full war. It's closed the Strait of Hormuz, which is still closed despite the lies. And then you've got him, you know, separately. I mean, he said a few days ago, he said, oh, we're going to grow our way out of this. Well, all the actuaries show you've got to cut and grow and innovate out. You've got to have like 5% growth rate with what's going on. We're going to have like 2% growth rate if we're lucky. But I'm not going to sit here and lie to you and tell you this isn't bad news. Here's the clips that Dr. Elliott was talking about.
2: Iran now faces a very clear choice with only two paths before them. Complete global isolation and a subsistence economy, or a path back to normalcy with an opportunity to rejoin the global economy. Today we are launching Operation Economic Outcast to foreclose every other option available to the Iranian regime. Treasury has mapped every node, every facilitator, and every network that Iran has used to smuggle oil and evade sanctions. Beginning today, the actions of Treasury and other agencies will tighten the noose and block every potential source of revenue that funds the IRGC and the evil Iranian regime. We are enforcing a zero-leakage approach. There will be no minimal breathing space for the regime to rebuild its capacity to inflict terror against America and the world. Let's see. You in the front.
3: You described this as an economic D-Day, but D-Day wasn't a threat of an invasion, and the U.S. didn't give a timeline to Germany. So why not impose the sanctions today?
2: Well, we are giving everyone the opportunity to remedy bad behavior. Why would I want to blow up the global financial system? We believe that it is important to level set and give people a cure period, but they should know that will move very quickly and that we are serious. Secondary sanctions are a very powerful tool, and we here at Treasury, this is Gene Lang, the acting undersecretary for terrorism finance, and in the terrorism finance department and at OFAC, the reason we are able to use secondary sanctions is because we do not take their use lightly. So we believe that a warning shot and a level set of expectations is appropriate, and if people do not want to meet our expectations, then we expect, and they should expect, that they should will leave the dollar system. Okay, thank you all.
1: Unspeakable. So they're acting like it's a micro issue when it's a macro issue. Okay, we can obliterate Canada, except the aftermath will cause us a few percentage points drop. We can obliterate Iran, it'll cause a 5-10 point drop. You start, okay, we can go to war with Russia in attrition, but then it bankrupt. You add all this together when we're on the verge of collapse. That's why BlackRock's so happy. This kills the Trump recovery that Kirk Elliott 2.5 years ago when he first started joining us warned could be the only thing if he got reelected would derail it would be this war that indeed has happened. And what an incredible admission by this head of the Treasury. As you said, I saw the clip last week. We're trying to pull it up where Trump said, well, I don't want to do this. I want to blow up the world economy. He's admitting this will blow up the world economy, but we're willing to do it so they, quote, don't get a nuclear weapon. No, you're willing to do it because the Israel lobby wants this, and that's just a fact. That's where it's at. And it's not like Dr. Elliott, who was the former, you know, board member of Focus on the Family, pro-Israel, anti-Israel. I'm not either, but I am anti the crazies running it. Netanyahu's going to go to prison if he doesn't expand the war. This is insanity. Dr. Elliott, just unprecedented where we're at. Them admitting we're about to blow up the world economy. It's already blown up. And then the Iranians are like, we're not backing down because they hold the cards. This is a unmitigated disaster. Break down what happens next.
4: Well, absolutely unmitigated. So, number one, either people comply, and you're giving them this grace period, which they're, but they're not going to. I mean, here's the thing.
1: They're all dug in. They're all saying F you. The Chinese, the Iranians, our so-called ally, the Indians, say screw you. We're keep buying and selling goods. Yeah, they're all said F you.
4: Yeah, especially China, right? When China needs oil for manufacturing and Iran is their you know, China is Iran's number one trading partner for oil, do you think that's going to stop? Well, no. It's not going to. So therefore, the end result is, you know what? In order to win this thing, we're willing to destroy the global financial economy, right? It's like, well, what? Really? I mean, so I think the ramifications are huge because economic warfare isn't enough to break a country. Not when you've got people that have been fighting with each other for thousands of years.
1: But Kirk, you're the economist. You've explained this for years, but explain it again. It's the world reserve currency that's the dollar, more than our military, more than our propaganda. It's our commodity. It's who we are. Blowing up the world system forces onto the BRICS and other systems. This is not what we want. This is like we'll blow ourselves up to get you. Like, I've got a hand grenade. I pull the pin. Because I got a hand grenade right over there. Come grab it for me. I've got a hand grenade, and I go, I'm going to blow this up and blow me up, but it'll hurt you too. That is insane when you look at the economics. Sorry, go ahead.
4: No, it's absolutely insane activity. And, you know, they're using their own government numbers to basically bolster their position. Right? They say, okay, full employment is 4.1%. Well, that's what we've got. It's very rare occurrence, like hardly ever do you run a deficit during full employment. Now, they're using their own numbers, right? But the actual numbers are way worse. But the point is, you don't run a deficit when you have full employment, and so instead, they just bypass economics 101. They bypass all the concepts of international trade. They bypass all of this to actually show the world that we won. Right.
1: And but the sense, like, if you don't do what I say, I'm going to pull the pin on this hand grenade, which we hold. It'll hurt them, but us worse. This is insane.
4: Yeah, I think the only way to beat Iran now at this point, at this juncture, is to destroy the global financial system. Is this what people had in mind? You know, the globalists, of course, right? Because the globalists, when they destroy the global financial system, they're still the ones in charge. They're going to have central bank digital currency and everything we've talked about for years, right? But is this what Klaus Schwab was saying was going to happen? When you do this kind of stuff, countries retaliate. Are they going to retaliate just by shutting off the power grid and really getting us back bad? I mean, war has consequences. It absolutely does, and we're seeing it. It doesn't mean just loss of people, which is awful. It can mean loss of livelihood for country after country after country after country. Now, here's the big stinking dilemma that we have starting tomorrow, and that is the Jackson Hole confab of, you know, international bankers and central bankers and stuff. When Kevin Warsh speaks, if you look back throughout history, whenever the Fed chair speaks at Jackson Hole, it like throws a monkey wrench into the markets. So he's speaking tomorrow. What is he going to probably say? He's going to say, look, this conflict has gone on for way too long.
1: He's going to say inflate or deflate. I predict he says inflate. Sorry, go ahead.
4: I think he says inflate. For sure they're not going to deflate. For sure they're not going to lower interest rates, which is what Bessent, the Treasury Secretary, wants. Again, I think the Treasury Secretary wants to stick it to all those people who have shorted the bond market because he's mad at them for basically... But look, the U.S. dollar has been in a bear market for quite some time, because yields, the interest rate on 30-year bonds is as high as it's been in 19 years, which means the value of those bonds is as low as they've been in 19 years. We're in a big recession. and he's trying to fix that and make the value of bonds goes up. This is one of the things where if you just let the sick patient heal itself on its own, yeah, it'll take some time. It's not going to be good.
5: Exactly. A lot of times, if you have a broken bone, the hospital can save you. But if you just randomly go in, they might kill you.
4: Yeah, I mean, this is where the medicine to actually fix the patient might actually kill the patient. Right? This is what I think we're seeing right here, because you're going to have volatility. You're going to, and this is where I want to say, who is going to win?
5: People like Howard Lutnick that love the volatility, they'll make a bunch of money, but they're like traders that stayed at their desk in the World Trade Center, suicide traders that died to make $20 million. It's dumb.
4: Yeah. This is why I think Kevin Warsh is going to win this game. Yeah, he's not the Secretary of Treasury, but what Bessent is doing in printing money to provide all the stimulus, provide quantitative easing, that's inflationary. And then you've got the Fed, which is money supply or interest rate policy. They're going to say, look.
5: So you think Warsh is at loggerheads with Bessent?
4: Yeah, absolutely. 100% I think that. And I think what Bessent is doing is going to force Warsh's hand to ultimately raise rates. Now, what Bessent is doing, and he's not dumb, he's a smart cookie, is he knows that what he just unlocked was global inflation. So he's not going to fix the problem. He's not going to heal
5: the patient.
4: And then
5: he'll blame Warsh when he raises interest rates to Trump.
4: Yes. This is what I think they're doing, is they're buying time. He's buying time to get through the midterms, right, which is coming up real soon, because their operation goes through the end of this year. So if you can keep the bond market from collapsing at least through the midterms, at least we have a fighting chance, right? This is where politics and economics collide, and it becomes really ugly. But the reason
5: So what's the aftermath of this manipulation, though?
4: Oh, ultimately, the aftermath is Warsh is going to have to get involved to try to slow down. The policy to slow down inflation is two things: either pull money out of supply or raise interest rates. They're not going to pull money out of supply because Bessent keeps printing it. Right, and so this is like this catch-22. It's a Pandora's box. And so I think we end up with a recession, or a basically stagflation. Inflation on steroids, the economy slowing down, the economy's not keeping up with inflation. This is the definition of stagflation. And I think that's
5: all real economic advice. I totally agree with it all. Super next level. Let's now be completely transparent. You got the best silver and gold company out there, in my view, with the lowest prices, wholesale, all of it. How is gold and silver doing in this market, and what do you expect it to do in the future as the elites all grab it as fast as they can?
4: I mean, really good. So when you look back, and we've talked about this week after week after week on this show, you know, silver peaked out 120 on January 30th, and it came down to 56. And then it went sideways for a while because of the Iran conflict. Well, now, here's where this message is shifting, the narrative is shifting, and people
5: look at what Bessent
4: did. You said 6 months
5: ago, when oil starts to go down, which it is, that's when silver and gold go up, which it is.
4: Yes, sir. And it is. I mean, it was on the middle of July, 6 weeks ago, silver was $56 an ounce. Today, it's almost 70. We're up like 23% in like 6 weeks. Okay. That's fantastic growth. Gold is up probably like 13% during the same time frame. We're talking about a month. People would generally take a 20%+ return in a year and think it's great. So what does that tell us? It tells me that the consolidation period, which lasted longer than what we all expected because this dumb conflict kept going on, so we've pulled out of that. If it were just a dollar or two higher, I'd say, oh, I don't really know if the trend is over. We might be in consolidation for a bit. It's just kind of bopping around. But it's not. It blew through that up almost 20%+ in the last 6 weeks. That tells us the consolidation over. But what it tells us is something even bigger. It tells us that the markets see right through what Bessent is saying and say, we don't care that gold and silver generally come down in a rising interest rate environment. We want to know why interest rates are rising to begin with. And when people start to look at the fundamentals, and by people I'm talking about hedge funds, international money central, you know, banks, central banks, big players, right? They're saying What caused the interest rates to go up is geopolitical conflict. It's supply and demand. It's a massive amount of inflation. It's QE on steroids. And to them, they're seeing it as this is just a Band-Aid. You actually
5: sure, what do you make of Trump last week? We learned, it was actually a month ago, we learned last week, pulling most of his money out of BlackRock investments and going with Warren Buffett's plan, Berkshire Hathaway, which is designed for a crash. So I translate that as Trump now betting on a crash. Is that an accurate statement?
4: Yeah, I mean, he's a smart business guy. I mean, he sees the writing on the wall, too. If you know, and if that's what he did, he's saying, we can't actually fix this. And so what are the headwinds that even Scott Bessent is doing? I understand why he's trying to do what he's trying to do. He's trying to save the dollar. He's trying to save the bond market. He's trying to save face. I get it.
5: But and what did we say the Iran war would do? Pressure the dollar.
4: Pressure the dollar. Pressure all of this inflationary pressure. So what people are saying, wise people are saying is this is going to create a global inflation worse than what we saw during COVID. And I'm seeing dumb comments, Alex, on financial news networks right now. It's like, these rising interest rates, there's a blessing and a curse to them, right? It's good, right? Because people who have savings accounts are going to get a higher yield. It's bad because we're in debt up to our eyeballs and it's going to cost a fortune and cause a recession. Okay, let's put that comment even into perspective. You're thinking that rising yields is actually good for people that have savings. The savings rate is in America is the worst it's ever been. Like 2.5% of Americans, somewhere in that ballpark, actually have savings accounts. During COVID, just a few years ago, it was 30%. So who cares if interest rates are higher for 2.5% of people that actually have a savings account?
5: For people that don't understand, low interest rates are at this point is the engine of the economy. Just like lower energy prices, both are up. That's not good.
4: Rising interest rates are not good for anything right now. Like literally anything. It's not good for anything when we're in debt up to our eyeballs. But this is the deck that Kevin Warsh at the Fed has to play because Scott Bessent dealt the cards that are creating
5: inflation. So you're an expert at predicting the future with particular scenarios. Let's just not predict the future, but what are the particular scenarios? And also, tell us about the services, the gold and silver. People need to call you to get it. You're the place to get it.
4: I mean, a month ago I said silver would probably be $80 by the end of the year if this Iran conflict goes on. It's like, Alex, it's 70 right now. I think 80 is a gimme, right? We're probably going to be triple digits between the beginning of the year and late spring, right? $100 to $120.
5: Well, let's see what Goldman Sachs and JP Morgan are saying. They're talking about stratospheric.
4: Yeah, they're talking stratospheric. Now, they got caught with egg on their face because they said, gold was going to be $4,900 at the end of the year. It's already like close to $4,700. They're all starting to raise their predictions, right? Because what they said earlier is just not even close to accurate right now. Everything is doing better on the metal side because everything else is doing worse. So what else do I think? I think we're going to have upheaval on the stock market. You can't provide enough stimulus. The game that the Treasury Department is playing is a very expensive game.
5: I agree, but what about the wild card? I speak to that first, but the wild card, I mean, I'm not an expert like you, but I look at record debt by AI, them consolidating, laying off masses of people. Looks like they're already preparing for the dot-com 3.0 bust.
4: Well, I think that they are. I mean, when you've got IT companies and tech companies that are now laying people off and saying, oh, AI can replace those jobs. No, they need to actually shore up their expenses, diminish their expenses, increase their revenues, because what's coming next, if you've got a crash and the stock prices are a function of a price-to-earnings ratio and their earnings aren't good, the price is going to come down. I mean, I predict the stock market's going to get hit pretty hard. I also think Kevin Warsh by next year wins this game, which means the value of bonds comes crashing down. Bessent can't keep QE.
5: And then what does that do to the dollar?
4: Oh, it crushes it, which is what Bessent was trying to do. We're in 19 years of yields going up, which means 19 years of bonds coming down, which means bonds, I mean, you have fluctuations.
5: So how do you bail that out? We already bailed out the Japanese bond market. Is it possible to even bail that out? Or what will the moves be that Will Trump go with the Federal Reserve or will he go with his Treasury Secretary?
4: I think he's going to go with the Treasury Secretary.
5: And so what's that mean?
4: That means that they're going to unleash the fountain of money creation. They're going to try to keep the bond market from imploding. Look, nobody in their right mind wants the bond market to implode. I mean, this is a doom cycle, right? We've got $40 trillion of national debt. We're growing it by a couple trillion dollars a year. I mean, consider this, Alex. From 1776 until now, we have $40 trillion worth of debt. From 1776 until 1980, 204 years, we went from zero to $1 trillion. So we've gone up $39 trillion since 1980. But what have we done in the last 2 years? In 2022, our national debt was $30 trillion. We're now $40 trillion. So we added $10 trillion to our debt in 2 years. When the origination of our country, it took 204 years to even get
5: to a trillion. And now what's the debt service?
4: Out of control.
5: And the debt service is
4: $1.1 trillion just on the federal debt. We're not talking about public debt and private debt included. We're not talking about consumer debt included. When you add all of that up, all the debt between public and private, we're at about 460% of GDP. Countries...
5: If people don't know, yeah, countries fail at 100%. So Ron Paul's warning is now here. So we're basically at the end of the line. People need to get into gold and silver right now. That's one of the smartest moves, right?
4: Yeah, I mean, it's an inflationary asset. It's a hedge for flight for quality. It's a safe haven during times like this. I mean, look, none of us want times like this, Alex. It's not going to be good. It's not going to be a good outcome.
5: But we're here because we're not going to lie to people. We're not going to lie to people.
4: Yeah.
5: We're here.
4: So therefore, how do you take advantage of it? Physical gold and silver. That's what I would do. I mean, it's not the greatest thing since sliced bread. There's times when the economy's booming, interest rates are down, real estate's up, everything. Like during the Reagan years, gold and silver didn't do well. During times like this, I can't think of anything better to protect and preserve and steward what lasts, make wise decisions, minimize your risk, maximize your return. You could say it a bajillion different ways. But for right now, at this time in history, with everything that's going on, nothing else makes any
5: sense.
4: Sure,
5: it's very simple. It's not like you guys are just throwing gold and silver at them or a bunch of other stuff. You call up, leave your number, they answer, call back. Do a presentation, talk about it. You're buying it wholesale. It's all cut and dry, very easy to understand. Or you can go to the website, kapm.com/gold, send an email, set up a consultation. It's free, and get into silver and gold. It's a very smart move. But regardless, obviously, I'd have you on to talk about the economy. Separate from that, we're just also...

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1: There's a lot of noise right now.
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8: 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It's 605-562-4209. 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

Was that a pivotal historical moment we just went stumbling past? Well, here we are, dancing in the rumbling dark. So come a little closer, give me something to grasp. Give me your beautiful, crumbling heart. We're working every dread day that is given us. Feeling like the person people meet really isn't us. Like we're gonna buckle underneath the trouble. Like any minute now, the struggle's gonna finish us. And then we smile at all our friends. Even when I'm weak and I'm breaking, I stand weeping at the train station, 'cause I can see your faces. There is so much peace to be found in people's faces. I love people's faces.

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0: God said, I need somebody willing to get up before dawn, milk cows, work all day in the fields, milk cows again, eat supper, then go to town and stay past midnight at a meeting of the school board. So God made a farmer.
1: My administration will be focused on three very important words. Jobs, jobs, jobs.
2: Policeman must be a minister, a social worker, a diplomat, a tough guy, and a gentleman. And of course he'll have to be a genius because he'll have to feed a family on a policeman's salary.
3: From this day...

0: right, so you'll sit down, net all Jews and the side also rest. We have top quotes by the top rabbis in Israel, including the head of their military, their head rabbi, saying, "We love Hitler. He just didn't work for us. We're basically going to kill everybody." That'll upset the Nazis. They think Hitler's good. No, the top rabbis love Hitler. You can't make this stuff up. Humiliation ritual, House Speaker Johnson said, standing with Israel is America's biblical calling. You got a bunch of these top rabbis just making all sorts of insane statements. That's driven Saudi Arabia, Turkey, and Pakistan to sign a nuclear umbrella defense agreement with each other. So I don't know why Israel, if they're doing great, Israel is announcing it so arrogantly. This is all extremely self-destructive. You have Trump starting to try to off-ramp Iran. Will Israel do a false flag or something to keep us in it? This is an incredibly dangerous moment in history that we are in. And there are other things also out there that when you do criticize China and its spies, which are on record controlling half the Democrats, you're a minion of Israel, or all the weird terms they use. So a lot of these anti-Israel people know more about rabbis than the average Jew does, which is fine for me. I'm just somebody that tries to cover threats to our national sovereignty, like the NDAA, turn over our military to the Israelis. And then I watch the Israelis on this suicidal death mission, and the anti-Israel crowd goes, "No, it's all the Jews, and it's Israel blow it up, and it's not Netanyahu," when everything I see is Netanyahu and his rabbis, this particular sect that won all this. And I'm just trying to find an off-ramp and give a chance for opposition in Israel to get hold to stop this, because certainly, say what you want about Israel, they weren't this out of control previously. I'm just sitting here geopolitically trying to find a way to stop this. As Joe Kent said, Trump just declares victory, pulls back, there'll be Arab pressure to open the strait, and that's where this is going now. They sent Ratcliffe over before Russia hits Europe, as they said they would, to try to de-escalate that. I just want to stop a nuclear war. That's what I'm looking for. So we'll get into these clips, we'll talk about it, we'll go over it, and I'm not criticizing people that want to be on the Israel beat all the time, but I'm not a one-trick pony. But at the same time, I'm very glad that the spell is broken, that you can, that you can't criticize Israel, and that all the ridiculous propaganda out of Israel pushing an anti-Western, anti-Christian agenda is falling apart. I just don't want to have World War II 2.0 and a replay of total carnage. It's like war games. It's a strange game. The only way to win is not to play. So I wish there was a way to defuse this. That's what I'm trying to do. It's cooler heads to prevail in the Muslim world, in Israel, in Europe, in the United States, and everywhere else. So Dan Bilzerian is obviously a popular talk show host and poker player and influencer and everything else, and 8 years in the Navy and studying business, University of Florida, and he ran for Congress against one of the nastiest individuals out there, Randy Fine, that's passed all this anti-free speech legislation. The guy that co-authored it with him just got busted and indicted for allegedly screwing his grandson, his poor dad, there in Palm Beach, quite a headquarters there. And his platform is on America First Agenda, Dan Bilzerian on X, and he joins us there. So Dan, I've got the results here. You came in second against Randy Fine in a field of five people, but I'm not saying that in the primary. I'm not saying that. I doubt you there was fraud. We see fraud not just by Democrats but by Republicans, particularly with our Israeli friends that are so embedded with the intelligence systems and in big tech. But I got to say, the fact that in Florida House District 6, you got 35.7, you got 37.9. I mean, I didn't think you ran as a stunt, but my God, you came really close. So looking at fraud, I think, is very, very, very, very important. You look at the overall different regions together. He got 54, you got 18, but you still came in second there. You got some other factoids there for us, but thanks for joining us here. That was quite the intro. We're waiting for you to connect. I don't know how much of it you heard, but here we are.
1: Yeah, now I heard it. It was very strange. I started off in the lead, and then when 27% of the votes came in, we were neck and neck, as you pointed out, 39-37. and then somehow 15% more of the votes came in, and he more than doubled the votes that he got in the 27% when only 15% came in, and I somehow lost 2,000 recorded votes. So obviously that's more than a statistical anomaly. You can't lose recorded votes. And if you look at, you know, any kind of, you know, poll, I'm sure you've done tons of polls. When you reach critical mass, and obviously 27% is critical mass, usually polls never move more than 1 or 2 points, let alone...
0: Unless you're 2020 in Pennsylvania, Georgia, and Michigan. It's the exact same anomaly we saw with Biden and Trump.
1: Yeah, well, I mean, they didn't take any of his votes, but yeah, I agree, exactly. Like, when 150,000 votes come in on a neck-and-neck race, and they're all for one candidate, I mean, that's just not statistically possible. And so...
0: Right. This is unprecedented, yeah, though. You lost those, because they didn't have enough votes, I guess, in the pocket with mail-ins and fraud, so they had to actually subtract votes.
1: Yeah, I mean, that's the very strange thing. And also, I started off in the lead. I started off with a pretty good lead. And so for me to start off, you know, 64% ahead of him, with 64% of the votes, and then for him to end, you know, completely flipping it, that just seems very strange. And I can't explain it. They haven't offered an explanation. They have not even certified the votes yet, which is also strange. We've requested the voter rolls. And so, yeah, I going into this, to your point, the 2020 was obviously, you know, more than suspicious. I think there was for sure voter fraud. Trump was positive there's voter fraud. Not that we can really take much that he says seriously anymore. But at the time, I feel like he was telling the truth and he was pretty convinced about that. And one of the reasons that I ran is just to kind of see if it's possible to win. And
0: I didn't just believe Trump. I went to these states. I saw the numbers. It's all come out in court cases. It was worse than what Trump said. And with you, it looks even worse as well. You don't have a large percentage of the votes in, and then, like you said, then have a, 20-30 point shift there at the end. In fact, the State Department for decades goes around the world policing elections, and they said, well, the big telltale signs is when the polls close and things are neck and neck and suddenly one person's lopsided, that's when you know you've got fraud.
1: Exactly. Yeah, and, you know, and like I said, you know, 27% in, that's a lot. You know, that's more than a quarter of the total votes cast. And, you know, every poll that I've done on my social medias, once I got 500 or 1,000 votes, those statistics stayed almost the exact same. Those percentages, even if I got 500,000 votes at the end of my poll, very rarely did they move more than a couple of points. And so for us to go from 39-37 to him being 56 and me being 19, it's not statistically possible.
0: Well, I mean, I figured you were running just to inject issues in the campaign, but you made a very good showing. So you're saying now you're going to fight this.
1: Yeah, I mean, I think we have to. I mean, look, like I said, we outspent them 5-1. I mean, I put $1 million of my own money into this. We raised millions. You know, we did the full door knocking team, 2,000 doors a day. We were sending mail to 250,000 people. We were doing Fox News ads. I mean, everything in between, all the text messages and he really wasn't. And in the end, you saw it. I mean, he was really panicked. He had all the, you know, he had the Speaker of the House. He had, who was it, Rick Scott. You know, he had all these congressmen come out and condemn me. He was out there literally knocking doors by himself. And he got caught looking in somebody's mailbox. And he was looking in the mailbox because he was scared. He wanted to see my mailers, because we had kept on hammering him and his polls were dropping. I mean, we were doing independent polls every 3 to 4 days. And so we saw, you know, the stuff that we were doing that was working, the stuff that didn't really move the needle, and his numbers were dropping, like, and they were dropping a lot. He was very unpopular, and he was panicked. And I don't think that he knew that they were going to rig the election, because if he knew that, I don't think he would have been out there knocking doors by himself.
0: Well, Dan, let's expand on this and talk about where you're going next in the election. But regardless, I can disagree with some of your style and, you know, overall kind of the single-mindedness of it, but I think in a way I've been disproven wrong now that Israel's openly trying to take over the military Pentagon in Section 219 that's passed the House, and just openly trying to frustrate Trump, trying to end the war. Big picture, though, the awakening's so big to Israel and the Israel lobby, they might cheat and steal and run some scams now, but long-term, it's curtains for this whole organization unless they set off a nuke and blame Iran or do something like that. I mean, what is your long-term view on what what the whole messianic particular crew is going to do.
1: I mean, exactly what you just said. I said that over a year ago. I mean, I put that on X. I think that Israel wants to nuke Iran. I think they, even more than that, want us to nuke Iran. And that seems to be the only off-ramp that allows
0: Trump to... Sure, but I'm saying with global trends, and a lot of the stuff about Israel is true, but I mean, sometimes it's like over the top, just, you know, thunderstorm, Israel did it. And they're like, oh, space lasers, so they don't have space lasers now. My point is that long-term, what is Israel going to do? They are a pariah, and then all their actions and all their old tricks, and other people are watching it, are backfiring. This is going to be very explosive.
1: Yeah, my fear is that it's going to be a lot worse for the United States than it is for Israel. And I look at this as, you know, if we bomb their desalinization plants and then they bomb the desalinization plants in the GCC, or we nuke them and then China and Russia come in or North Korea come in. I mean, we are so close to a world war. I don't think people understand. And we have nothing to gain. Like, we never had an upside here. They were never a threat. And so, yeah, I'm not one of these Israel guys. I'm more like against Jewish supremacy. That's my overarching issue. I think that Israel is a manifestation of that. And I think that's what's affecting us in the U.S. A lot of times that gets painted as woke. But all that stuff is coming from the Jewish community. And so I have a little bit of a bigger picture issue on that. But Israel is, you know, that's front and center. That's the one that's getting the headlines. And that's the one that's the most obvious to everybody to see, because we get absolutely nothing and we have all this downside.
0: So you're one of the guys that thinks if we could send all the Jews to the Phantom Zone or hit a button, they all go to Mars, that would fix our problems?
1: Well, I'm not advocating for that, but I think that if you removed Jews from all these positions of power, I think a lot of these problems would go away, because I think they're a tribe that's functioning for the benefit of the tribe, and I don't think they're functioning for the benefit of America. And I see the things that they're pushing at odds with America. They're pushing for the melting pot. They're the ones funding the NGOs. You know, George Soros, Mark Zuckerberg, they're the ones funding the NGOs to push the open borders. And they're the ones pushing the melting pot idea. They're the ones that push feminism. They're the ones that push transgenderism. You know, all these things. And I think that our society would be a lot better off without that. And they're not doing the same things in Israel. They're not pushing for open borders in Israel. It's an ethnocentric apartheid state. And so a group of people that are in a disproportionate position of power that don't care about their host, well, there's going to be bad problems. And I think that's what you have in America today, is you have one of the greatest nations in the world that's not functioning for its citizens.
0: Well, if people listen to you and then they say, God, this is radical, this is hateful, this is bad, I've just been saying that it's fair, start with Fuentes like 5-6 years ago, that I can show you, and I actually have a few of the clips today, the head rabbi for the Israeli army, the top advisor, Netanyahu, all of them, these are big names, on Israeli TV saying, everybody's slaves, we're the supreme race, Hitler was great, he just didn't work for us. I'm going to play a clip of that coming up. And you know, I know the inside baseball that's declassified. In World War II, they had a deal with Hitler to only let Jews escape to Israel, and then they would shake them all down. Same story, Madeleine Albright's dad did that, too. I know, at least from where you think Hitler's good. Maybe you think he's a Christian or something. We can debate about that. Most people actually read my comp. But when you look at this, this is so villainous. Why are they on TV saying it? And then the ADL goes on TV and calls for my arrest with Sacha Baron Cohen a few years ago at their gala. So I was talking about replacement migration. They say arrest anyone that says this while they're the ones saying it. So out of one side, they say it, and you're all animals. We're going to enslave you all. You're lucky if any of you live. And then on the other side, they say that we're all insane and that we're making it all up. And they all say we're Hitler. And then the top advisor, Netanyahu, says he loves Hitler. He was a pure soul. Just should have worked for us. I get a little confused here. Why are they saying all this while saying they don't? Like they treat us like kids. Like they're at the adult table saying it, and like you hear your parents, you know, talking about whatever they're going to do. That's adult. I heard you say that, and they're like, no, I didn't say that. It's very weird.
1: 100%. I mean, that's my issue, is it's rules for thee, but not for me. And they preach one thing, and then, you know, there's a separate set of rules for us. I mean, the head of the Chabad Lubavitch, I mean, he literally said that a Jewish soul is different than a Goyim soul, that basically that we don't have souls, that only Jewish souls matter. And that if a Jew is it needs a liver that he, you know, it's totally fine for him to kill a Gentile and take the person's liver. So they believe that we, you know, live to serve them and that we're not, you know, on the same level. And so my issue isn't with Jews. My issue is with the supremacist mindset. My issue is with a group of people that think that they're better than other people, that think that they don't have to follow the same set of rules, that think that, you know, other people should serve them. I mean, that leads to, you know, when those people are in power, it leads to really bad things for the people that are under them. I mean,
0: no, and we need to have time to elaborate. I'm not interrupting you. I want to hear it. But the question is, why do they admit it on national, their own TV, and then say it's insane, it doesn't exist, the very same person? What is that weirdness?
1: Well, you know, I think it's arrogance, and I think that is the downfall many times, is just, you know, is just arrogance. They feel like they have so much power, they don't have to hide it anymore. And, you know, it's shocking. I mean, yeah, you would think that they wouldn't want to put this out there. They would understand the ramifications of this being said, but they've been getting away with it for so long. Only now with social media and everybody kind of like putting out their own news and people talking about this stuff freely, instead of getting this, like, you know, everything's coming from CNN, everything's coming from the New York Times. Like, they controlled the flow of information for the longest time, so they can kind of say whatever they want and then spin it, and it was totally fine and nobody'd care. But now, because we are putting out our own news, guys like you, you know, for example, guys like Tucker Carlson, you know, you guys get to just, you know, put out the truth. You guys get to say what you believe. And that's the greatest threat they have, is truth.
0: Well, we also have a new video, and I thought I had it in the stack. Find it in the list, guys. I want to play it, too, where it's a Jewish guy, really nice guy. He's out in, what is it, D.C., and catches two IDF officers dressed up like Muslims calling for killing all the Jews, and then he notices their accent's Israeli and confronts them, and they just take their outfit off and say, yeah, screw you. And he's like, dude, you're, like, literally manipulating everybody. It made him sick.

0: supremacy. They don't talk about the supremacist mindset, like them thinking that they're chosen by God or that they're better than other people. They don't talk about the Talmud. They don't really get into criticism of their own tribe. They focus it more on Israel. They focus on
1: Netanyahu. But you know, a lot of the Jews are secular and reject all that. So, I mean...
0: Well, there's some, but if you look at the statistics of the people that are in Israel that support what they're doing or think they should be doing more or that want to live in apartheid, it's always more than 50%. And if you look at the American Jews that have been supporting Israel, it was the majority. Maybe it's changed now because it's so unpopular and they're getting a bunch of negative for it and they're not getting any positive.
1: Let me give an example, and I'm not trying to put you down because you know a lot of the stuff, you know, I'm not saying you're stupid, but I did see, like Nick Fuentes made the point, where he said he was talking to you, and you're like, well, Hitler wanted to kill all the Slavs and wanted, you know, living space, Lebensraum, and you're like, well, I've heard that propaganda, but he goes, no, that's in Mein Kampf, and I've read Mein Kampf. It says that. Hitler did try that. So my point was, it's on record that a bunch of the Zionists made a deal with Hitler to only let Jews flee to Israel. They would then rob them when they left. It's not defending Hitler. You tend to think Hitler was some great guy, was pro-Christian. Hitler was super...
0: No. I haven't said that, and I'm aware of the Havar Agreement, and Nick is also a Fed, by the way. He's a total disinformation agent. You can't listen to anything that retard says. I mean, this is the same guy that told us the left is coming to kill us, and then he tells us that we have to vote for a female Jewish Democrat and puts down the white Christian nationalist. You find out that he's a half Mexican Jew. He's actually Jewish. And he's gay, and he's definitely compromised.
1: Hold on just a minute. Nick releases his 23andMe or whatever it is, and I don't think you shouldn't be. I mean, you wrote in a book you're 12% Jewish, right?
0: Correct. Yep.
1: Okay, so let's just. I mean, I think Joseph Goebbels was half Jewish. Hitler was a Schicklgruber. Did you know he was a Rothschild, illegitimate kid?
0: No, and look, once again, I'm not this advocate of Hitler. I'm not saying that Hitler was a great guy. I really don't know, like, a ton about Hitler. I haven't read Mein Kampf. I'm not advocating for him. I've never been, like,
1: okay, well, my
0: like,
1: grandfather, yeah, when Hitler. I told Ye this, he goes, I don't care about your grandfather. My grandfather grew up in a super wealthy German family in Dallas. Now, you know, his mother was a famous Texas family, but, you know, the dad's side were still wearing lederhosen, okay? And they tried to get him to join the Bund and all that. He didn't do it, but it was on WBAP, Hitler's Great Time magazine. He was in the Army Air Corps, turned against it. But he saw the Nazis during World War II suck the rich Germans dry, who weren't Jewish, by the way. These are blonde-haired, blue-eyed people. You look way more German than me. I mean, like white hair, okay, blonde, blue eyes. Okay, classic German features. But the point was, he watched them suck the rich Germans dry, or they were going to kill their families in Germany. So I just grew up with my grandfather hating Hitler because he experienced Hitler firsthand. So that's why I just get pissed off when people like, yeah, he's like, I don't want to hear about your grandfather. You know, what does he know? Hitler's great. And so if you're not a Hitler apologist, I apologize. I kind of got that idea.
0: No, not at all. I mean, I look at what happened with Weimar Germany and the turnaround, and I think what he did on an economic scale was pretty remarkable, to be honest. But I'm, you know, like I said, I'm not like running around like Hitler's the answer. I love Hitler. None of that. I mean, that's your boy Ye, not me.
1: I'm going to shut up. We'll go a little bit the next hour. We got a special guest coming up for that. I'm going to try to shut up, Bilzerian. At least 10 minutes, give me the floor because you're nice to come on. We should do a commercial-free two-hour interview soon. Where's the best place for people to find you?
0: I'm most active on my ex right now. I just started a Substack, too.
1: Dan Bilzerian, what's the Substack?
0: I think it's just my name. Dan Bilzerian.
1: All right, we'll come right back. I'll shut up and let you make your points. Then I'm going to play you just these are the clips I saw this morning, okay? These are rabbis literally saying they're...

0: been destroyed. Bring in the water filters.
1: Releasing the water filters.
0: This is a good start, but we're going to need 1,000 more of these bad boys.
2: Thank you, Alex. Let the oceans be cleansed of this monstrous chemical.
0: They wanted to download my brain, but I downloaded theirs. It reversed all their demonic globalist plan. Team Humanity!

0: We have to fight for our sovereignty. We have to fight to protect, again, what God gave us, which, I mean, our health is one of the biggest things. We're all at this point middle-aged. We're trying to have families. And I think with the transhumanist agenda, there's a little bit of a psyop afoot.
1: Where, oh, I've said that. When I had you guys coming on, I said, we're doing something about what we can take control of. Mm. And then the last few years, Joe Rogan, one time at dinner, goes, about 3 years ago, goes, you're fat. Your own enemy. He does that to guests. It was like Theo Von, too. Get off that Prozac, you idiot. And people were mad at him. That's tough love Joe does. And he's there with Sean Johnson, the Navy SEAL guy that I'd known for years, but didn't really really friends. Sean goes, fine, I'll train you. I'll meet you every morning. And I said, all right, let's do it. And then I lost like 70 pounds, and I kind of halfway cut back and gained back 10, but now I'm back where I was. I'm going to go even lower. But the whole point is that Joe goes, you know, you're your own worst enemy. You think the globalists are going to kill you. You're killing yourself. And so that's where Masterpiece comes in. That's where doing all this comes in. I mean, this is real, folks. Methylene blue works. Bovine colostrum works. This, you'll get Masterpiece.com. The Masterpiece is unbelievable.
2: We are at a crossroads with the human, with the survival of the human species. And the people that have all the resources and all have spelled that out very clearly to us. And the things that they are putting inside of our body to complete that mission, you got to get out. The fact of the matter is, zeolite, which is one of the main ingredients of Masterpiece, has been proven in all ways to remove every toxin that it's looked at grabbing. It performs, that's why it's called the Master Binder.
1: But yours is different.
2: Completely different.
1: Because it doesn't just pull stuff, it brings in the key sea minerals.
2: Yes, absolutely. So any way that you would actually test Masterpiece out, which would be like its pH, its molecular composition, its molecular ratio, if it's isotonic and whatnot, it is identical to blood plasma. You're talking about marine plasma, sea plasma, minerals. It is the same molecular composition as your blood profile. And so why does that matter? Blood is life. When you are grabbing the problem with our bodies, with the toxins in there, which is disrupting how our bodies perform on every level, it's literally made our bodies mineral deficient. Toxins take the place of minerals. So when the Masterpiece is carrying in minerals, when it takes the toxin, it's giving the perfect minerals right there at that time. That's why everyone that looks at the testing, whether it's our hair tissue mineral analysis practitioners, our blood testers, which we've done three different independent third-party labs doing different blood testing, they've never seen results like this.
1: Yeah, so regular zeolite just pulls out bad stuff but doesn't replace it. This is zeolite with a good thing, pulls out bad, it goes bloop, good.
2: Yeah. Our bodies are magical if you get the poisons out.
3: 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AlexJonesLive.com. 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
1: All right, Dan Bilzerian ran for Congress, had a pretty strong showing, says he sees evidence of anomalies. I think you clearly see him here, even worse than with Trump. That's just a fact. I mean, if this happened to the guy he was running against, Randy Fine, I'd say it looks like Randy Fine's been robbed. But here's my position. I wanted to make this about ideology and about policies and ideas, and I've seen the different undercurrents, but regardless of what you think about this, the world is now basically split even more than capitalist versus communist is Jew, non-Jew, and it's just bizarre to be back at the World War II positioning like we're in 1935 right now. And looking forward, Dan Bilzerian, how do you see this unfolding now? That I mean, this is only intensifying. The fever over Israel is only intensifying. Israel's leadership, and you say a lot of the Jewish leaders are only intensifying their supremacist rhetoric, really unmasking in the face of all this with just a megalomaniacal level of confidence. And you've got the whole Red-Green Alliance. I'm not a fan of Islam. I've seen you say, oh, we shouldn't focus on Islam, we should focus on Israel. Islam's billions of people. Its own book is expansionist, wants to take over. As you point out, a lot of the Israel lobby has been allied with that behind the scenes. A lot of the rabbis, the top ones, say, oh, we see Islam as the broom for Christianity. So I say, how do you see this unfolding? How would you like to see this unfold?
6: Well, I think also we have to start a little bit before that, right? I mean, because there was the, you know, Jews and Christians have actually been pitted against each other for a while, and I think we pretend that they haven't recently with this new invent of Judeo-Christian values, which is kind of a nonsense. But, you know, you look, I mean, there, you know the quote-unquote blood libels, the Simon of Trent, the William of Norwich, you know, the poisoning of the wells, all these things that Jews have done to Christians and been caught doing to Christians. And then you've got the whole Bolshevik horrors, right? And that predated World War II, and that was some of the most atrocious things I've ever heard. I mean, I've been recently learning about some of the things that they did. I mean, they impaled Christians with broken glass enemas. They peeled their skin off while they were still alive. They cut off their genitals and burned them in front of them. They raped 9-year-old girls in front of the family. I mean, they did the most atrocious things to the priests and the clergy, and this was, you know, a Jewish leadership, and, you know, obviously, you know, all the different people that said this was Jewish leadership, from Putin to Solzhenitsyn to, you know, Churchill and everybody in between. So this wasn't any, this isn't really up for debate as to whether or not it was Jewish leadership. They have it lined out, and they have the people back then, you know, the correspondence as well, that they listed out how many Jews, and it was like 256 Jews of the 300-and-something commissars. And so, and Henrik Yagoda, he was in charge of the NKVD. Look at the people that perpetuated all these horrors against Christians. They made it illegal to be Christian. So I think that was one of the bigger things, you know, in the last couple hundred years, where it was Jews really attacking Christians. We don't learn about it at all. And then that kind of flowed into World War II, and you had what happened in World War II. And you've been having terrorist attacks in Israel before the foundation of Israel. You know, you got the Irgun. You've got, you know, bombing the King David Hotel, killing 109 civilians. You've got them bombing trains. You've got the Irgun as well. I mean, they participated in some of the massacres. I mean, so, you know, this has been going on for a while. It's just everything has been focused on, you know, Jews dying in World War II, Jews dying in World War II, Jews are victims, Jews died in World War II. And they don't really talk about the entire conversation. I think a lot of people are realizing that there's more history to this. And there's more to the story, just kind of like the October 7th, where we were only fed what happened on October 7th, and we didn't talk about all the things that led up to October 7th. And I think that's a bit of the issue, is that people are getting these snapshots, and it's kind of like, you know, if I slap you a few times and then you punch me in the face and we start the conversation when you punch me in the face and we don't talk about me assaulting you before that, that's not really a fair depiction of what happened.
1: So my question is, what do you see unfolding now with these big battle lines being drawn?
6: It's tough. I mean, look, I think most people in America don't want these flock cameras. They don't want the surveillance state. They're against Palantir. You know, and the problem is Jews are controlling all of these things. You know, they're controlling OpenAI. They're in charge of Palantir. You know, it's like, so we have this divide, and I think there's a lot of people that don't have confidence that the people that are in leadership, you know, a lot of these Jews that are, you know, controlling almost all the media, they're controlling all of Hollywood, and they're pushing these narratives, and we don't feel like they have our best interests in mind. They're clearly attacking whites. They're attacking masculinity. Every time you watch a TV show or a movie, the main character is a white guy that's, you know, cucked out to his wife. His wife is ordering him around, bossing him around. You've got, you know, and I don't really have any problem with gays. I really could care less, but I don't like when they are massively disproportionately injected into every form of entertainment, and then they're also pushed on children, you know, and then on top of it, you know, encouraging children to chop off their genitals. Like, that whole thing, to me, you know, that has nothing to do with Israel, and this is, you know, Jews pushing this nonsense, and they did the same thing in Weimar Germany, so you know, I don't know. I don't know what the solution is, but I think people are getting tired of it. We're also being we're tired of being lied to about this. And I think the people that are in power should be able to be criticized, and I think the people that are in power should represent the people's interests, and it doesn't seem like we have that.
1: Well, I mean, there's no doubt that there's a powerful Zionist/Israeli, you know, Jewish billionaire system that's pretty much aligned with each other, which for censorship and control, one of the other totalitarian blocks that are out there. I'm simply asking you, how do you see this unfolding? Because
6: I mean, I don't know. You know, you've got a government that's withholding 3 million Epstein files when the court is ordering them to release them, and they're just refusing to do it. And the things that we saw in the 3 million that were released were horrific. So, you know, God help us, what's in the 3 million that they won't show us? And, you know, I believe we have an occupied government. And if they are controlling the voting as well and they're manipulating the ballots, the solution is grim. I mean, it's kind of, the Declaration of Independence has said that when our government becomes tyrannical, that we have the obligation to overthrow it and put in a government that represents the people. And I think we're about there right now.
1: Well, I can look ahead to the future and tell the Israel lobby they've screwed the pooch because they're very arrogant and say we're going to dominate everybody and laugh about it. And they have Ben Gavir beating up flotilla people supplying rice and saying, here's where I execute people and I have a crocodile pit I throw people into. And it's like, could you act more villainous? I mean, it's like cartoon level, like they're possessed, their leadership, with something to destroy them. And you can't make this up. This is not AI. This is what a lot of the ADF actually looks like and acts like. It's like literal zombie demons or something. It's just wild. I want to play a few clips here. Here's Netanyahu just urged Jews around the world to come to live in Israel, saying God wants them there and that the land of Israel will expand to make room for them as they now expand the Greater Israel Project. I want to dovetail in with a Jewish scholar talking about being the slave of a Jew is the best, Israel Military Academy teaches. Let's play those clips back to back. Clip 19 and 29.
7: זאת ארצנו, ואין בלתה, זאת ארצנו. היום רבים אחינו ואחיותינו בעולם מבינים, זאת ארצנו ואין בלתה.
1: I guess it's in Hebrew, but TV viewers should say it.
7: כל יהודי, כל יהודיה.
1: Every Jew needs to come here. The door's open. We are waiting for you.
7: במדינת ישראל.
1: The state of Israel.
7: בלב ארץ ישראל.
1: In the heart of the land of Israel, and you are preparing the ground for a very great immigration to come. Then pause right there. And then again, if you create enough of this and create enough persecution, as Israel got caught in the 50s and 60s blowing up their own synagogues, this is declassified, to make Jews move to Israel, what is he saying? So it's like, we know what we're doing. You know, we have the leaders like, we're censoring you. We're going to silence you. You're not human. And then the average Jew's like, oh God, I'm in danger. I've got to run here. But you could do this in the past because the internet people see this stuff going on. Let's go to this individual breaking this down. This is David Sheen. And you can pull, I've seen these clips he talks about. He mentions them. I've played these clips of the top rabbis saying this stuff. Anybody can pull these up. There's thousands of these clips. Here it is.
8: Is the most important educational facility. This is an army academy in which army officers are sent to study the Torah and the Talmud. You have rabbis teaching these lectures, and I'm just going to give you some quotes directly from the Hebrew so you can evaluate what kind of messages are being put forth and passed on. So here's Rabbi Eliezer Kashtiel, and this is what he has to say to his students. Due to the abolition of legal slavery, there are now deficiencies since no one is responsible for the property, right? Humans' property. With the help of God, it will return. Slavery will return. So who are going to be these slaves? The non-Jews will want to be our slaves, he says. Being the slave of a Jew is the best. They must be slaves. They want to be slaves. Instead of wanting

0: aware that there are different races in the world? Is it a secret? Is it untrue? What can you do? It's true. Yes, we're racists. We believe in racism. Correct. There are races in the world, and nations have genetic attributes. So it requires of us to consider how to help them. Racial differences are real, and this is precisely a reason to offer help.
1: Wow.
0: That's really something. This is the premier military academy? Surely this can't be the bulk of what they're teaching, right? So we move on. Here's another rabbi, Giora Redler, and what he teaches about the Holocaust, he says, the Holocaust wasn't really about killing the Jews. That's not the Holocaust. All those excuses that it was ideological or systematic, that's nonsense. Because it was out of ideology, in a way, it was more moral than if it was just people just murdering. Humanism. The whole secular culture of believing in man, that is the Holocaust, he says. The real Holocaust is to be pluralistic, to believe in man. That is called Holocaust. For many years already, God has been screaming that the diaspora is over, but people don't listen to him, and that is their disease, which must be cured by the Holocaust. Jewish people living anywhere in the world other than the state of Israel, that's a disease, and the cure for this disease is to genocide said Jews. You know, about as revisionist as you're going to get. That's pretty sickening stuff. And then he goes on, in relative terms, the logic of the Germans was internally consistent. Hitler said that a group of people, a certain group in the population, is the source of evil for all humanity. They cause evil to humanity, and therefore, they must be exterminated. So let's start with the question. He says, was Hitler right or not? Seems like a pretty obvious answer, right? But you'll be surprised. He says, he is the most righteous person possible. Of course he was right in every word he said. Talking about Adolf Hitler. What does he mean by this? There is the masculine world that wages war, that is concerned with respect. And then there is the soft, moral, feminine world of turning the other cheek. And it's the Jews that carry on that tradition, trying to ruin all of humanity, and therefore they are the real enemy. He is on the wrong side, but otherwise he is 100% correct. He's saying that the correct way to be is strong, to believe that might makes right. And if you, in fact, believe in being merciful to the other, then that is the most evil thing that humanity can do. Okay? And so Hitler was incorrect in ascribing that feminine, merciful quality to Jews. That attitude to believe that might makes right and that mercy is evil, that's 100% correct, according to Rabbi Giora Redler at Israel's top military academy. Okay, David, surely, you know, these are just, you know, two exceptions to the rule. There must be more. Unfortunately, these aren't the exceptions. These are the rules. So we'll hear from another rabbi at that academy, Yosef Kellner. And he has a lecture on another topic. He says, to not follow the Torah and commandments is lack of morality and national treason. So if you're a Jewish person and you don't follow all the minutia of rules and regulations written in the Talmud, then you are a traitor to the Jewish people. In fact, it's called genociding a people, he says. That's genocide, to be a secular Jew. You are not a national criminal, you are an international criminal. It's called crime against humanity. So now, can a nation protect itself from the traitors within? According to most, traitors are sentenced to a bullet in the head, everywhere. For those who betray them, every sanction is legitimate, up to a bullet in the head. So, slavery? Thumbs up, we need to bring it back. The Holocaust, you know, Hitler was 100% correct, the most moral person possible, and if you're a secular Jew, you are sentenced to death, you deserve to die. If I'm summarizing the ideology of the top...
2: All right, let's stop here, I don't want to take all Dan's time. We'll add the rest in post, there's more, where all these guys at the top Israeli awards and Netanyahu comes and thanks them publicly. So my point is, I don't think the average Christian Zionist, Dan Bilzerian, knows that is the mainline rabbis in charge of Israel right now are literally foaming at the mouth.
3: Yeah, I mean, the chief rabbi called blacks monkeys, and so they're obviously racist. They sterilized the black Jews when they came in from Ethiopia. And the crazy thing, the hypocrisy, back to your original point, was look who's pushing DEI in America. The most racist people are pushing DEI, telling us that we need more blacks, we need more this, and who's pushing that? BlackRock. All their execs are Jewish. They don't have DEI. It's always this rules for thee, but not for me. Just like in Israel. They're super racist in Israel. But yet the Jews in America are telling us, oh, you know, we need more blacks. We need more of a melting pot. We need to open our borders. You know, we need race mixing. But they don't believe in race mixing. It's like super against their religion for a Jewish girl to marry a black guy. And so,
2: well, it's actually illegal in Israel for a Jewish woman to marry a non-Jew. It's illegal.
3: Yeah, I mean, so I think they're the most racist group of people in the world, and yet that's the group that's in America telling us that you guys got to be less racist. You need more blacks in your organization. In fact, you don't need more blacks in your organization. You have to have more blacks in your organization. And if you don't have a certain amount of women in your organization, we're going to cut off your funding. And so, look, I'm not like, you know, a white supremacist. I'm not saying that, you know, everything should be white or anything like that. I'm just saying, and I have no problem with blacks being in jobs. I don't think that it should be forced. I don't think we should make everything about racism. Just like in the NBA, we're not forcing them to have Chinese basketball players and white basketball players. And so I just think this whole thing, here's the thing, I don't even think it's good intention. And that's my biggest issue, is that the intentions of this, I think that they want to destroy our society. They're not trying to, like, help us or be progressive. They don't really believe this stuff, because if they did, they would practice all of this in Israel, and they don't. So, you know, it's kind of like, you know, who are you going to believe, them or your lying eyes? You know, it's like, I just look at what they're doing, and I judge, you know, what they're doing in Israel, and then I look at what they're pushing in America on Americans, and it's two totally different things. And so I don't think it is. I don't think they're acting in good faith.
2: Well, I'm not a rocket scientist, but I can tell you the Israeli spokespersons are doing everything they can to stir this up, to create a wave of attacks on Jews to drive them to Israel. This is really very simple. And then advertising a greater Israel, openly trying to control Trump. What do you think of Trump in general? I mean, do you think he basically is converted to Judaism? He's an agent of it, or he's worked with it? Or, because, I mean, from my internal sources, he's actually pro-Israel and thought he could take out Iran and be a hero, but he now is pissed off and trying to find an exit ramp. What do you think about Trump?
3: I think he's controlled. I don't think the Trump that we saw in 2016 that we all had high hopes for is the Trump that we have now. I think that they stole the election from him in 2020. Because they didn't feel like they could fully control him. Then they slapped him with all those different lawsuits. They went after him. I think he was struggling a little bit financially, and this was caught 36 felonies. And, you know, so he just decided he's going to play by the rules. He made his family rich. He made himself rich. He's basically selling out the country, and it's kind of like the ultimate selling your soul. It's like when you sacrifice the greater good for everybody else for personal gain. And I feel like that's what he does at every turn. He's made more money in the last year than he's made in his entire life. His entire

0: really concerned. That's why I'm trying to figure out some detente or some system. I wish Trump would work with the Israeli opposition, because there's a bunch of people over in Israel that actually don't like this. I don't know if you know, agree with that, Dan, but you know, I mean, you think everybody in Israel is psychotic?
1: No. I'm not arguing with that. I know that there's a whole sect of people in Israel that disagree with this, that hate Netanyahu. You know, Israel's not a monolith. You know, but right before Netanyahu, right before he got into office, I mean, they assassinated a leader right before him that wanted to, you know, basically have peace in the Middle East.
0: Yitzhak Rabin.
1: Yeah, and I don't think he wants. I don't think Netanyahu wants peace at all. In fact, he might go to jail if they do stop this. So you've got kind of a madman at the helm, and he can't stop. And our president really doesn't seem like he has any power over him whatsoever. I mean, look, if you're blackmailed, if you're in the Epstein files, and they've got dirt on you, you know, you don't really have much of a choice. So, and not only that, but they're sweetening the deal when all you have to do. Unfortunately, I think there's a lot of politicians that get into office and they have good intentions and they want to do good, and they get into office and they just get blackpilled. They see how stupid most of the people are. They see how broken the system is. They see how corrupt everything is. They don't feel like they can fix it. So they kind of make the decision, well, if we can't beat them, we'll join them. And I think that's kind of what happened with Trump, because Trump, so I can see where he could back of them. I've been trying to help them, and they're dumb. And you know, it's easy to justify.
0: Well, that goes to the argument of let's just say you're right, and it's all a big Jewish conspiracy. What does that say? But their argument is, the ones that are doing this, well, see, we are in charge. We are smarter than you. Or is it just they're organized tribally from Middle Eastern pressures, and you know, and then I mean, so what do you say of like the argument of survival of the fittest, social Darwinism? Hey, we're dominating your ass. See, we are superior.
1: I mean, that's a great question. I think that it's one of those things where if you know that somebody's your enemy, you're going to act very differently, right? Than if they kind of like pretend. And so, look, I follow a moral code because I believe that that's right. I tell the truth because I believe that's right. And so if you don't have a moral code and you convince me that you're my friend and then you backstab me, I don't think that, and the way I look at Jews is, you know, we're also, and they're not playing by the rules. So it doesn't make them smarter that they're ending up with more money because they're cheating. And so the way I look at it is,
0: but
1: like,
0: you know,
1: I never,
0: in justifies the means was not, I don't think, invented by Jews. And I'm not trying to, like, I'm just, this idea that only some Jewish groups are Machiavelli, I mean, come on, in justifies the means. That's every major.
1: I'm not saying that.
0: Yeah.
1: I'm not saying that. You know, I mean, look, you know, the Mongols, you know, they were terrible. There's been tons of people throughout history that weren't Jewish that did terrible things. I'm just focused on who's controlling my country, who is attacking masculinity, who's attacking whiteness, who's attacking all, you know, basically me. And, you know, who's
0: so I think,
1: you know,
0: what you're saying is we need a reformation in Judaism and in Islam.
1: Well, so the Islam thing, I think that's a Jewish talking point. I think that's being pushed on us by, you know, Fox News and whatever, and they want to create a villain so that we're finger pointing at them. And,
0: well, Dan,
1: you know,
0: there's no doubt that's a talking point, but sometimes a talking point's based in something real. I mean, Islam's 2 billion people. The Quran says take over. I mean, my God, you don't think Islam's a threat to the West?
1: I don't. I mean, not to us. I mean, look,
0: we'll just have Spain.
1: 1%. Yeah. But here's the thing. But why are they a threat to Spain?
0: It's helping. No, but my point is that Islam took over Spain, bro.
1: So
0: I mean, I'm talking about 1,000 years ago. It took us 700 years to kick them. Like, you don't think Islam's a threat?
1: Dude, they're 1% of America. Like, of all the groups of people in the world, like, America has the least representation of Muslims of anywhere. Like, they're a quarter of the globe, and they're 1% of America. Like,
0: they were 1% 20 years ago in Europe. Now they're 20%. My point is that we got to stop it.
1: You got to close the borders. That's the thing. Like, if we let in a bunch of
0: Africans, you don't have any problem. it's the ideology. Black Africans are the only stabilizing force in Africa. That's been in, well, hold on. Let's come back in 2 minutes.
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0: we go with our familiar lyrics from Mr. Alvin Lee, a fine British lad, and his group of mates called 10 years after, many decades ago, very prophetic guys. They had quite the vision, and we try and discuss that kind of thing, how it's working out contemporarily for us. We have that, our British guy on today. There's some that's coming from you, Chris. That's a feed over there from his phone. And, of course, Roger Sales with you, Radio Ranch, People's Patriot Network, our fledgling platform. And it's a Wednesday, meaning Paul is with us, and we get to get all kinds of different inputs from, you know, other parts of the world and everything. Paul, welcome back, my friend. It's good to have you. Chris is along, too, joined us right as we came on board.
1: Yep, nice to be here. And good morning, Chris, or good afternoon to people in the proper part of the world, which, of course, is where I am. But yeah,
0: of course. And it's the I neglected. I'm very negligent. I neglected to say that it's March the 6th. And that is significant in some respects because here where I am, carnival's behind us. So there's another stretch of regular routine before some other holiday, 3 or 4 days or something, comes out of left field. So that's maybe put things back to a little normalcy. Like we have our Tuesday lunch, you know, every Tuesday. And so we have it at this regular place, kind of a cool little place, Paul. Somebody took basically the idea of a food court in a mall and just did it in a private location. And they found a nice spot, big old avocado tree in the middle. And then they knocked the house down and they put up a square of containers. And they knocked one edge out on the inside there on all those, and there's about 8 different ethnic restaurants in there. And it's a really nice setting and a nice place, and we enjoy being there. And they called last week, are y'all going to be open on Tuesday? They're normally closed on Monday. They're open the rest of the week. Oh, yeah, we're going to be open. And we all got there yesterday, and they were closed. Now, that's pretty typical Ecuador. And so we just popped down the hill, but the mall was absolutely, it was just a madhouse yesterday. Glad to get it behind us. You've had a busy week, I assume.
1: I have. Yeah, I have, actually. I've been quite busy. quite a few things on the domestic front here, which are far too personal and intimate for me to go into on the radio.
0: Yes. I mean,
1: you know, but all good. All good stuff. So, the weather's been grotty, which is great because it's supposed to be. We had a ridiculous day last... when did we do the show? Last Wednesday.
0: Yes.
1: The Monday before last Wednesday. You know how we talk about the weather. We even talk about weather that happened 10 days ago, but it was ridiculous. I was out, and it was like 19 degrees centigrade in the middle of February. It was just nuts, and people were sweating. Yeah, it was just bonkers. So it's gone cold and miserable, and I'm kind of glad of it because I quite enjoy the miserable weather because it's the right time of the year to have it. So sea's been playing up where I am. We can hear that through the night, which is really rather – there's something rather reassuring about it actually crashing around down there.
0: I love waves. You live close enough where you can hear the waves crashing on the beach.
1: Yep, we do. We're about 200 yards from the beach, maybe.
0: Man, that's a wonderful way to go to sleep.
1: Yeah, we've got several rows of houses between us and the beach, so they take the brunt of the wind because where I am is where, what do they call it? Windsurfing. You know the thing where they started sticking sails on surfboards? Well, it started here, I think. I'm pretty sure it started here. I know it sounds weird, but down the south coast here, the wind just comes whipping in across the Atlantic, and it just basically goes from west to east, and every now and again it'll go a real pelt. And during the winter is obviously when the weather is best for that sort of thing, if you want a lot of wind.
0: Sure.
1: So sometimes the walks down by the seaside here are rather interesting and dynamic. You've got these people floating around in the sky on wing sails and wing surfing and everything like that. So it's all going on, but a little bit too cold as a sport for my liking, frankly. Yeah, a little bit chilly. Yeah.
0: Well, that one is. Skiing is a great cold weather sport, but there you're insulated, usually in layers, and you're exercising, and it traps that heat. Windsurfing's a little different under those conditions, I'm sure. Of course, they get their wetsuits on and all that stuff, and the people that's what makes their clock tick, get out there and do it. Chris, how are you doing? You're joining. No, he's gone. He was there and he's gone. He's
1: gone windsurfing.
0: He might have gone windsurfing out there in Vegas.
1: Inspired by our chat.
0: Let's dive into it here, man. I saw something last night. It hit me. The relevance of it, I think, I'd never realized it. And I wanted to mention it today. I was watching a 30-minute video, Paul, on something to the effect of why are all these young people so leaning towards leftism, you know, socialism mm-hmm. stuff. And there was a lot yep. of information on there, but right at the first, he said, went into an area that really provoked me. Remember about, I don't know how many decades ago this has been, but in the transition in the schools to where there is no more excellence, that everybody is the same. You know, there's no losers in anything. The guy, if you had a race of 10 people, the last guy to come in would be called the last winner. You know, that kind of thing.
1: Yeah.
0: And
1: I do.
0: And the guy took that and extrapolated it and said, as they've indoctrinated those people, that many people, with that kind of an idea, and as they get out yeah. in life, life's hard. The world's a hard place. Okay. Have you noticed? All right.
1: And it is when you've got lies stuck in your head like that.
0: Especially, and when you're young and you're new and you don't know anything and you don't have any experience, yep. you've got no pedigree, okay? Life's right. tough, all right? And they get out in that indoctrination in those real-life circumstances and they fail. Now, what's the first thing yep. they do emotionally is shift back to something where they could win and get back to that idea they've been indoctrinated with, and that's all leftist ideas. Now, see, what's hit yeah. me lately is I know that's been happening. I'm aware of it. But Trump comes along, and it has just exploded all over the country in ways I never thought it would. Okay? Like, in all honesty, these yeah. people, they're like the zombies that are coming out of the closet, and they got their old bloody bandages wrapped around their face. They're limping out. You know, they honestly. Okay, they're like zombies. They're bad, and they chant these racist things at you. You can't have a debate with them. They got to have their way, period. And I just never made that connection before, and I thought intellectually it was really interesting, and I'll continue to noodle on it when it pops into my mind or I see an example that illustrates it. But isn't that interesting?
1: I think this is the nub of it. All this stuff in and around the way people are or are not approaching the idea of becoming conscious is the nub of it. It's, you know, there's awareness of something is one thing, and consciousness is like a detailed awareness of things. We're talking, unfortunately, at times to people who are not even aware of the sorts of information that we're talking about.
0: No, sure.
1: And I don't mean necessarily just in the specific field that you have plowed. I mean just in general terms. We're dealing with people who, a lot of the time, simply don't know that these topics or these areas of understanding even exist. They really don't. And therefore, because they're not aware of that, the idea that you can question the status quo often comes as a shock to them. And I think that's why they react in the way that they do. They are, I'm in my middle years now, and it's a strange thing because you often feel as though you're still 19 as a bloke, don't
0: right.
1: you? It's almost impossible to shake off. It is. It's just really, really difficult. You just think, I can just do everything forever and ever. I mean, you can't, but it does feel
0: like
1: that.
0: Let me tell you, let me inform you. You're in your middle years, I'm in my later years, and you still feel the same way then.
1: I'm sure. It's just it's an outlook. I always remember my dad when he was getting older going, I can still run up and down the stairs. I said, you can, Dad, but I wouldn't advise it to fall down them now. Because the consciousness of getting it wrong as you're getting a bit older are not so good. But it's true. It's just a mental attitude about wanting to get things done, because that's what lights your candle, is what makes you light up. And that's what life's all about, isn't it? But it is true what you're saying about these things. And I think maybe, I don't know if I mentioned him here, you know Laura, don't you? Laura Farris Wilson, because she's had a show at times on PPN. Well,
0: we go back years.
1: Yeah. Well, about 4 months ago, it would be about 3 or 4 months ago, she sent me these video links and said, "Paul, watch these." And I said, "Sure, I will." But I say that a lot. I bet you do too. And I just find out that the clock's not long enough. I just can't get it all in. I mean, I wish I could, but things just, you know, the amount of things I do get done is probably about a tenth of what I would like to do. But hey ho, and Anyway, I spoke to her again a few weeks ago. She called me about something, just a little social chat. She said, did you watch those things? I said, I confess I did not. She said, you must. She wasn't cross with me or anything, which was very good of her. And she resent them. So there's an American guy called John Mark. I think that's his name, M-A-R-K. And he's has a channel on YouTube.
0: He's also a British guy, and he's an extremely accomplished guitar player.
1: Another one? Is there another one?
0: Yes, John Mark. Right, okay. I used to play with John Mayall a lot.
1: Right. Well, I suspect this is not the same man.
0: Okay.
1: But that's interesting, simply because he's a lot younger. Although, actually, I can't tell how old he is. Well, you can from his physique, if it is him in the video. But the reason why you can't tell what he's like is that he has very sensibly chosen to wear a motorbike helmet with, you know, the tinted windscreen, as it were. Right. So you can't see what he's like. Visor. I think he's very wise to do it.
0: Visor.
1: Yeah. I think I'll be doing that. I think I'm gonna, in fact, we're going to adopt it. So, yeah, I'm on a webcam, but as you can see, you're just looking at this big bobblehead. So that'll be okay. That'll be fun. Well, why not, you know? Well, when you hear what he's talking about, he's very sensible. I go, intelligent man, you should be doing that. This is okay. Just, you know, don't start providing yourself as an easy target unnecessarily, particularly in these early stages of discussing what the other side believe to be toxic things. You can't talk about that. Anyway, there's a whole clutch of his videos, which I've not watched the whole clutch, but I watched the first two, the two that Laura was keen for me to watch. I've got to thank her for it. In fact, I have. And kind of teased her about it as well, because part of the implication of this is that women shouldn't have the vote. Seriously.
0: I agree with that.
1: This is a young guy, and he comes to it with an attitude that I responded to immediately, which is one of marketing and as a business. I'm quite serious about this. What he's saying is that you've got like target markets. You've got to understand what's going on with people. And the two-parter was, I'm paraphrasing the title, it's basically Why the Left Can't Learn Anything, Part 1 and Part 2. Why the Left. And each one's about 20 minutes. So it's about an hour's listening in and through. And they are very, very good. Very. Why are they very good? Because he basically, like an engineer, which is when I get quite giddy about this stuff, without any emotion, he takes apart where the issues lie. And the issue he states regarding the left is this. We touch upon this, don't we, in these conversations here, and you just mentioned it about the zombie thing, about their reactiveness. What is that all about? Why is it that they want to shut everybody up and shut everything down? And we here on this side, if we are on a particular side, I don't like being painted on sides, but hey-ho, we're saying, no, I want you to keep speaking. I do. I don't want to shut anybody down at all. I want them to keep talking. But the reason I'm very keen for the left to keep talking is that the more they talk, in my estimation, the more they hoist themselves by their own petard.
0: Absolutely.
1: It's just self-incriminating. Yeah, which is why they want to shut everything down. We don't want to discuss it. We just want our way. Sorry, we're kind of grown up about these things, and that doesn't really wash very well with us. You know. So he said, what is that all about? Why do they behave that way? And one of the points he makes very well, I felt, was he was saying that they have, for example, let's just wind it back a little something before I get to that. You have obviously, I bet most of the listeners here, have in discussions with people like this. I mean, they're all of varying degrees of intensity, aren't they? But you may have mustered historical argument to your side. You may have produced facts, you fool. Me too. You may have illustrated things quite logically and sensibly, like an engineer would, and go, look, if you do A and B, you get C, and C is bad, so we should stop doing A and B. And these, you will have noticed that whenever you start approaching the topic like that, it absolutely carries no weight with them. It's as if they are clinically deaf to this stuff.
0: Yes.
1: Well, what he points out about this process, and I think this is really useful, he said the reason why they can't hear you, or an aspect, look, you have to go and listen to it, because I'm using my words, and I'm going to shape it the way I see it. I can't help that. But what he was saying was, he said that they don't hear any of what you're saying because they're hearing something else. And what they're hearing is that you are about to take away something that they value above all other things in their life. And that thing that they value, that thing that they're totally pegged to, is because they are generally mediocre people. And I'm being kind there, right? Because they are non-contributive, because they are kind of lost, because they're like spiritual wastrels, flotsam and jetsam, right? The only thing they've got on the left is a bogus status. Their status is bogus. It's not real, but it's all they've got. They've got this position, do they not, of being, we occupy the moral high ground. You evil white person, you suggesting these practical things. But that's where they sit. They sit in this realm of unearned status. That's where they sit. And when you and I and others start talking about this stuff, you're in the process of taking this away from them. This is a point he's seeking to make, and he makes it very well. And he said, this is why you get this reactive, almost hysterical, caterwauling chundering from the other side. I mean, it's from our perspective, on one level, it's hilarious. On another, it's really disconcerting because you realize no communication's taking place. None. There isn't any.
0: They
1: can't hear what we're saying. It's no point us mustering all this detail and argument and resources and knowledge. You go, I've studied this for 20 years. I go, I don't care. You're going to make me look like an idiot. We go, oh, well.
0: They're non-functional. And now I see where what I brought up fits right into what you're saying.
1: It does. Absolutely does. It's right there, you know. And another point he makes.
0: And we didn't discuss it. We don't discuss things we're going to talk about going into the program. We just let it roll. So the fact that we're both on the same page on that little minutia is quite interesting. Go on, please.
1: Well, I think it's because it's key, Roger. You see, everything here, I see everything in terms of the realm of words and understanding, because it is. That's our operating code. And yet we've got supposedly conversations taking place that we're all supposed to say are conversations, but they're nothing of the sort. I mean, over here, you've got it the same, but over here we have this apparently adversarial situation in politics where one party sits on one side of the house and the other on the other. And apparently through dispute, we come to some level of genius. We don't. It's a complete mess. It's been a mess for hundreds of years. No one listens.
0: Well,
1: they're incapable of listening.
0: They can't do it.
1: A
0: little foreshadowing on what no doubt will come up in the next hour and 15 minutes or so is Europa.
1: Yep.
0: Okay? And all this fits right in. I'll tell you what, that film has given me so much of a better overall understanding of stuff than I already had. A simplification.
1: How much of it have you watched then? How much of it have you watched, Roger?
0: I've watched up to about the first 30 minutes of 7, and I got repulsed I couldn't watch anymore for a while.
1: Yes, it's repulsive, all right. But for all the right reasons, if you know what I mean.
0: Yes, that's a good way.
1: Well, to someone like you, you get it.
0: What a great way to put it. It's repulsive for all the right reasons.
1: It is. And it is good. I thought I'd sit down and plug into it. So I watched the first one the other night. And what a thrill that was, the Bolshevik Revolution. Hey-ho. The thing about it is that maybe for many people here, there might not be stuff in it that you don't already know. But as a reminder, as a compilation, as a concise exposition, actually, it's not that concise, is it? How long does it run to? 13 hours or something?
0: Yeah.
1: But it's pretty good.
0: Well, evidently, it comes out of Sweden, unusual origin, and whoever backed this put one hell of a lot of money, time, effort, and research into what they produced, and they produced it excellently.
1: They did. It's good. There are a lot of good things like that that are out there. It's a matter of actually cutting time to do it. But
0: that's okay. I just had a thought that kind of pertains to you. As I was watching it initially, I watched it on YouTube, and you know, over on the right where they have the correlative videos, and they had all the first three versions, there on YouTube. And as I was looking at them, because that's where I watched the first couple, there was on the side there was something about researching Europa. And I clicked over there, and it was a British woman.
1: Yeah, I watched that.
0: Did you? Just for the audience's sake. So she had somehow stumbled on Europa. I don't know when she made her video, but evidently it's been out about 2 years, I guess. So sometime initially after it was released. And she was so stunned that she has some kind of a group on a computer group or something that she commiserates with of a number of people, evidently. And she put out the clarion call to her group, let's research this and find out if this is correct. I can't believe it. And so she took each episode and assigned two people to go back and research as much as they could. And, of course, some of those versions are longer than others, etc. But on the first version, which she and another person did the research on, she came back and said 73% of the facts were correct, and the others, most of them, you just couldn't find an answer to. So I thought that was very interesting, and I could see the impact in her face and in her dialogue that this had had on her.
1: Yep.
0: Is that accurate?
1: Yeah, I thought that was very... Yeah, it is. It is accurate. And it's very useful to see that, because often when you're here at this point, say, in the conversation, i.e. you've had your nose pressed up against the cold face deep down there for a long time.
0: Yeah.
1: You forget what it's like for people first coming down the mineshaft. You do. You forget. And in her face, you saw it. I went, oh, I remember that. Look at her. I remember being... She was stunned. I remember being so furious when I first found out about the banking thing. I just wanted to go berserk. I was so, so angry. And, you know, that was just a rather bovine response. But, hey, that's what I got on the day. And that would be about 32 or 33 then, when all the pennies drops. I just went, good grief. I didn't know anything. You know, my life started really anew at that point in terms of understanding the context for what was going on down here.
0: Yep.
1: And that movie, Europa, of course, fills in the real horror of that, of what happened then. And it's off the charts. I mean, there's no other way of describing it. It's hell. It's living hell.
0: Not only does it fill it in, it gives you a lot of things in the background that... And I've spent a lot of time over the years looking into this and watching revisionist-type stuff on it and understanding the enemy. A lot of that's contributed to how I understand the SOBs as well as I do now. But every day, something like this, boy, you know, Thomas Jefferson said the only way to beat these guys, you remember what he said, Paul, have you ever committed that to memory? He said the only way to beat these guys, eternal vigilance.
1: Yeah, well, that's definitely an aspect of it. Another way is that you could become one of them. I remember reading this article years ago, written in the 90s, actually. You know, it was a newsletter. They were just talking about the Jewish problem in a pretty good way. And the author had written, he said, it's easy to overcome it. Just everybody become Jewish. I thought this was hilarious. And
0: well, that's what they want.
1: Well, think about it.
0: Well, that's what they want.
1: Well, then they'd say,
0: except because you're considered an animal anyway, so you can't do that.
1: I actually am an animal, of course, and yeah, you're right. I just thought it was rather a witty approach to the whole thing. Oh, yeah, we're all, you know, everybody just spontaneously assumes that role. And then when they say, well, you can't, you go, oh, you're being anti-Semitic, are you?
0: Okay, so you haven't gotten past episode one, then?
1: No, that was fun. It's all the time I'd had to view it so far.
0: Well, let me just give you a little glimpse of what I've been able to get my arms around that... Man, it is so obvious as you watch those next couple of episodes as the war developed, those pre-war years in the 30s and the industrial miracle that he performed and all that. They turned down peace offers to everybody he could offer one to. Churchill, yep. Numerous times. He brought in Hess, who was one of his closest boyhood or army friends from the First World War, who had met Lord Montenbanc or somebody and had a relationship with him over there, and who was a pilot and flew a plane into England to try and get a peace offer to Churchill via this connection, and they captured him, and Churchill never let it out, and he spent the rest of his life in jail. I didn't realize all that. Okay.
1: Oh, yeah. And then he was killed by, he was probably killed by MI5 agents in 1980-odd because I don't know why they killed him. He'd been in there for donkey's years. I mean, it's the sickest, you see, but yep, it's just...
0: It well, it's just par for the course in this whole jaded mess, okay? Another interesting thing that I got that I didn't realize, Churchill had been in government service younger, back in World War I. He'd been the Secretary of the Navy at one point, I believe. And then he didn't do anything politically for over 10 years. He basically went into hibernated in a gin bottle, I guess.
1: He didn't quite do that. He was actually, he was being well supplied with money by a group called, I think they call themselves the Focus.
0: Yeah,
1: I
0: they go.
1: That
0: they,
1: was it, but
0: yes, that's right.
1: Yeah,
0: that's
1: they were leading.

0: is because they can't get in and corrupt the society. They can only get in and feel comfortable in a multicultural, diversified society. Then they can infiltrate it and pit each other against the other and have their absolute way, which is what we're seeing.
1: That's right. That's the gist of it. It's also, they have a severe problem, of course, with something like Germany 33 to 39, because the ability of the Germans, once unfettered from this restriction, to recover themselves in all ways only took about 3 years. By the time they had the 1936 Olympics, in the cafes, on certain cafes, not all, but in certain cafes in 1936 in Germany, if you were there for the Olympics, you could watch the Olympics on a television in the cafes in 1936 in Germany.
0: Kidding.
1: 3 years. Absolutely, I'm not kidding. You could do that. So this is what occurs to us as a people once we are unleashed will be spectacular.
0: Well, it
1: comes a cropper. We come a cropper all the time when we move away from the law, because it's a law, whether we like it or not. We get a little bit full of ourselves and do things. Why is it that every single civilization that we've knocked together comes tumbling down? I mean, what's his name? Oswald Spengler wrote the thing, The Decline and Fall of the West,
0: Yes.
1: Tremendous two-part right. history series, which right. I was reading a little bit of it the other day. It's rather labyrinthine sort of language at times, a bit too many adjectives for today's taste, if you know what I mean. But it's written in that slightly academic, bookish way. But he did an interesting thing. I mean, it's more than interesting. I think he was the first person to view civilizations in the same way that you would view the birth and growth of a child. It's basically a pathological look at the whole arrival of life, how it grows, flourishes, achieves power, matures, and then begins to go a little bit potty in its older years and falls apart.
0: The cycle.
1: Yeah. It does tend to do that. And one of the symptoms of the final stages, which you can tell that we're in, although I don't want to get too sort of doom and gloom about it, because I'm an eternal foolish optimist, possibly. I don't know. But is that there becomes an amplified interest in food,
0: yes,
1: in sex,
0: that's correct,
1: and in easy living. And the TV is just full of blokes telling you how to cook an egg.
0: When the civilization gets towards its demise, they make celebrities of their chefs. You mentioned food.
1: They do.
0: But I saw that particular, that one thing, that the chefs became real, real popular. And, of course, you can see that a long time through our little society here. You were talking about the 1936 Olympics in there. And I think I'd seen this to some extent before, but just because I'm a little maybe even more hypersensitive to the issue now. And comparing National Socialism with democracies, which is what Hitler did, okay? Jesse Owens won 4 gold medals at that Olympics, the black sprinter.
1: He did.
0: Hitler not only saluted him, as the German people did, but he gave him some sort of a Medal of Honor or something from Germany, pretty big award or something. Franklin Roosevelt never even invited him to the White House or recognized his victories.
1: No, I think Jesse Owens said that, didn't he?
0: Yes, he did.
1: He said, I was treated better over there than when I got back.
0: That's
1: here.
0: Exactly
1: said,
0: right.
1: This was the man. He said, you know, what am I supposed to do? This was the man of the hour. And, of course, there's this other thing where they said that because Owens had won these things, Hitler left in a rage. It's complete rubbish. He was actually instructed to leave because the previous day he'd been there. And the Olympic Committee said, look, lovely what you did yesterday, but this is not kind of what we do at the Olympics. We don't want the head of state there. Oh, he went, okay, so he goes. But it's all concocted that way. Mm-hmm. And
0: boy, they are
1: slick. Are we
0: slick.
1: Surprised? No.
0: They are slick. Man, all the way back to the New Testament, Barabbas. These are some slick bastards. And not only have they learned through many thousands of years, they've perfected.
1: Well, yeah, it's because, you know, generally, I suppose, to a large degree, and for the bulk of most of our lives, we're not looking out for that, are we?
0: No.
1: People call it naivety. Okay, I agree. It is. We're naive because we just go, well, I'm safe. I'm secure. I can see that

0: my dad or everybody that is in the parental group when I'm a little child. They seem to have everything handled. This is a strong, I'm having a laugh. I feel comfortable. Food turns up on the table. What is to be worried about? Nothing.
1: And here,
0: you except know, you suddenly detect things in the long term. You know,
1: well, so. This Venezuelan situation was one of the best intricacies I've seen, and I wouldn't have known it had I not heard the Venezuelan Secretary of State discussing it on a real honest, frank interview. Okay. They've been wanting right. Venezuela for a long. You know the reason that they're starving and everything over there? But over there, just right over here from me. Okay?
0: Yeah.
1: You know why?
0: No.
1: U.S. sanctions. That's the reason they're in the situation they're in. So now we're coming to their aid for the poor people that are starving, that we caused them to be starving. Now, it may be some of Chavez's and Maduro's fault, but the real vast damage has been done with U.S. sanctions. Okay, so they go in and they're trying to run their guy in, president by proxy at this point, I guess is what it is. But as they set this thing up through an organization out of Uruguay and some of these South American countries, they brought the King of Spain in and they set up a big meeting over in the Dominican Republic. The opposition was there. Maduro was there. The former King of Spain was there. International observers were there. They went through the discussions. They came to an agreement. They signed a document as to when the new elections were going to be held on all right. facets of how it was going to be handled. They agreed. Right?
0: Yep.
1: So it goes right up to the election and they back out. So now the election's been planned. Everything's set up. They go ahead and say, mm-hmm. well, okay, you want to back out? Back out. And they have the elections and Maduro is legitimately 70% elected. Okay? Now they come back and say the elections were fraud. That's how they're doing it. And that guy that's sitting there that you were talking about with all his amenities around him waiting for food to hit the damn table to eat dinner ain't thinking and never thinks that people could be this damn devious to achieve their goals.
0: No, they don't, because they can't see the point of having those goals. I think that was the main thing that I used to come across more than anything else. And it still is a conundrum, maybe to our innocent ways. We are kind of an innocent.
1: Yes,
0: way.
1: And that's they take advantage. We're the sheep. We're the sheep. They take advantage of it.
0: Of course, we are.
1: That's their advantage.
0: Absolutely, we are. The thing that we have, if we use it, is our ability, though, to be brutally honest with ourselves. We're very good at that. Actually.
1: And they're not.
0: We just don't like to be honest with other people in case we think we're being offensive.
1: And they're not.
0: It's bad manners.
1: And they're not good at that. They rationalize everything they do.
0: Well, they're in the state, you see, because deceit, and I include all the Freemasons in this as well, because deceit is an intricate and intimate part of the culture of communication that they have there, I feel that over these centuries, the millennia that they've been involved in this sort of behavioral code, has resulted in them being in a permanent state of self-deceit. Permanent.
1: How about self-delusion? Yeah, self-delusion.
0: Yeah. Whatever words, basically... This is why when you point certain things out, they don't hit home. Not because they're not true, but because the recipient on the other end just will not even frame it.
1: All right. Now
0: you just get stonewalled, and it's not even being stonewalled, because that would imply that someone's actually made a decision to keep you out. I think it's worse than that. They don't even know that they're doing it.
1: Okay,
0: that's how bad it is.
1: As you're going to get into episode two, I'm sure at some point you're going to delve a little deeper into this. Next couple episodes are pretty good, by the way, historically.
0: Mm-hmm.
1: And at the start of that, about 30 minutes in, they have this guy on. We've talked about it a bit on the show since last Friday. Yuri Brezhnev or something. He was a KGB defector from Russia 30 years or so ago back into the U.S. And
0: With the blonde hair?
1: Yeah, kind of.
0: The guy with the blonde hair?
1: Yeah. And he's laying out the four-point plan and why they're... He's even back then, 30 years ago, saying, this is already done, man. And he lays out the four-point plan. And the first one, which, like, I just can't bring it to memory. The second one's desensitization. Third one is crisis. And the fourth one is normalization. The first segment of that series, however, and he said it lasts between 15 and 35 years. And the second one is shorter, 3 to 5 years, okay? But he made a statement, Paul, that just really struck me. And he said, once you get somebody through that first stage, it doesn't matter what kind of facts you put in front of them, they're not going to respond.
0: That's right. Absolutely right. It's the demoralization process.
1: Demoralization. Like that, isn't it? And demoralization, desensitization, right. Desensitization, however you say it, bidibidi. Third crisis, fourth normalization. And of course, now it's the newspeak because the normalization is their view of this shooting match.
0: Yeah. Yeah, absolutely. Yeah, that's definitely it. And is it true that there's no way back? I can't buy into that. I think there is a way back. I think our conversations. Also, when they actually were formulating this, the internet didn't exist, and the aspects and dynamics of it. And the implications of it couldn't have been fully anticipated. Correct. I mean, if we say that they did, then we're dealing with an omnipotent force, which we can't be, because if we were, it would have achieved its results a long, long, long time ago. So, you know, and it hasn't. And ultimately it won't, and it can't, because it's, you know, as you've said before, it's a snake that ultimately will eat its own tail. Mm-hmm. It can't do anything else. And, you know, that's really our best bet, is to get out of the way and let it just go berserk and eat itself up, you know, almost like in opposing it.
1: Well,
0: ourselves in a more foolish position. I'm not asking for cowardice. I'm just saying we need to think
1: I think you're what you just proffered is exactly correct. And that's conclusion I've come to. Even the Bible says, don't fight them. Come out of her. It said, you know, it says that straightforward. Don't fight her. Yep. Come out of her.
0: Yep.
1: All right. And so our deal is to sit back and watch her fall. And you can see that happening right now everywhere. The schism in the Jewish community is getting great, even in politics. Now, okay, here's an example of the snake eating its tail. You know, AOC, Ocasio-Cortez. I know you know who she is. Hell, everybody on the planet knows who the little witch.
0: Marvelous lady. Gets very little publicity. I mean, what's going on? I don't understand it. How 29? I mean, it's just ridiculous, isn't it? It's just bizarre. Obviously, there's a great crew behind this event called AOC or whatever it is. I mean, it's just sort of, by great, I mean in numbers or financial or whatever, because she's in the news every day.
1: Every day.
0: So they've decided to champion, you know, this woman with these hilariously.
1: Well, okay, here's the snake eating his tail. You know where she came from?
0: An egg?
1: I think she was belched from the grave, but that's another discussion.
0: Savage, Roger, savage.
1: God, yeah. I've been waiting to use that line for 10 years.
0: I'm glad I could be of assistance.
1: You're the Ed McMahon of Wednesdays.
0: So, it's all bad.
1: Now I'm off so bad I've forgotten where I was going. And it was really poignant. I keep impressing.
0: AOC, she came from somewhere.
1: I keep impressing on the audience. We're a very, very non-formal group around here. Okay, AOC, where she came from, there's a group, and I just read this in an article in the last couple of days. I talked about it, I think, yesterday on the show a bit. There's this group that went out and decided they were going to get a bunch of Democrats elected in this last election cycle. So they went around and canvassed the country with ads in newspapers of anybody that wanted to try out. Like a curtain call. I'm not kidding you. This is true. Okay? And her brother saw it. And he, for some reason, didn't fit the profile. And he said, you ought to go down there and talk to him. That's where she came from. She was a bartender.
0: Well, and maybe bartending qualifies you for something.
1: Well, what's interesting, it does.
0: It does,
1: and it also can expose you and qualify you at the same time, because one of the waitresses that used to work in the bar where she was the bartender, where they split all the tips, talked about how she was always stealing the tip money, and she had to go to the manager to get her to give more of her fair share, and she still didn't give it all to her. This is AOC. Sorry about my dogs. Well,
0: The distraction, the distraction capacity with her is tremendous. Everybody is, you know,
1: fawning all over or absolutely repudiating her from every time she opens her mouth. But I'm going somewhere with this. So that's where she came from. But guess who else came in that little cattle call? Was this one out of Detroit that's the Muslim that's causing all the stuff up there. And she's got them all fired up. Now, this is the snake eating its tail. This is the point I wanted to make. So they come in and get everything diversified. Somebody picks up their diversification idea and does this stunt and gets these people, and now they're in Congress. And now she's up there making comments about the Benjamins and the fact that the Israeli lobby rules the Congress and et cetera, right? So, man, they're coming down on her heavy today. They're trying to pass a resolution in the House of Representatives against anti-Semitism, et cetera, et cetera. I want you to hear how cogent this woman is, because I got a statement that she's issued to rebut all of that. I'm going to read it to you. Okay. Our democracy is built on debate, Congresswoman. I should not be expected to have allegiance or pledge support for a foreign country in order to serve my country in Congress or serve on committee. The people of the Fifth elected me to serve their interests. I'm sure we agree on that. I have not mischaracterized our relationship with Israel. I have questioned it, and that has been clear beyond clear from my end. I am told every day that I am anti-American if I am not pro-Israel. I find that the most problematic, and I am not alone. I just happen to be willing to speak upon it and open myself up to attacks. My Americanness is questioned by the president and some other GOP on a daily basis, yet my colleagues remain silent. I don't know what it means to be an American, and no one will ever tell me otherwise. I know what it is to be an American, and no one will ever tell me otherwise. I am in the Horn of Africa this weekend, proud to see peace prosper here and be part of the first American delegation to Intranzer, or wherever, decades, is one I am grateful for. I fight peace and justice, I fight for, she obviously meant, because only who experience part of war know the joy of peace. Being opposed to Netanyahu and the occupation is not the same as being anti-Semitic. I'm grateful to the many Jewish allies who have spoken out and said the same. We must be willing to combat hate on all kinds of all kinds, while also calling our oppression out, oppression of all kinds. They've typed this in script, so I'm sorry for fumbling. I will do my best to live up to that. I hope my colleagues will join me in doing so. I thought that's a pretty eloquent response, and I love the thing is saying, I'm being called anti-American because I'm questioning Israel. So here's the snake eats its tail. They go out, get all this diversification, bring all this people in from around the world into our country. They settle in just like nature would, all around themselves in an area that, therefore, they've got voting power. Now they put her in through this cattle call and throw her into Congress, and look at the sand she's kicking up. Here, they're getting bad press, Israel, because of what you said earlier, the internet, people's exposure and awareness and the publicity, things like BDS and the controversies over all that. Israel's losing an awful lot of public opinion favoritism, even in the young Jewish segment, Paul. This is serious for them, and that's why they're coming down on her so hard, because it's right there in the Congress and coming up. So it's very interesting to me, and I think it illustrates again what I see so many times illustrated everywhere, as you understand it, is the symbol of the snake eating its tail. It's right there.
0: Yeah, I guess. This is a Muslim woman, you say, who said all that stuff. Is that right?
1: Yes. I can't remember exactly what her name is, probably in this article here, but yeah, and her district is Omar, is her name, O-M-A-R, Ilhan Omar, and yes, yeah, she's from up that district where they put all the Muslims up in Detroit.
0: So she's from the Middle East?
1: Yes.
0: Okay, so...
1: She may have been born here, I'm not sure.
0: I mean, this is just my take on
1: it. I'm not
0: like
1: sure
0: this,
1: if she was.
0: Because it happens over here.
1: Let me just say, I'm not
0: what
1: sure.
0: I actually think that this is that they don't care about the bad publicity that's coming back. The primary goal is to wreck you, guys. That's all this is about. So when she uses the word we, who is she referring to? And if Americans... You see, I'm going to define Americans from an English point of view.
1: Okay.
0: America, to me, is a nation that was built by Christians, white Christians, that for whatever reason left Europe. And they left it to build a new place. America, as we know it, is built by our guys out there. Scots, Irish, Welsh, English,
1: yep.
0: French, Dutch, Germans, the lot.
1: Yep.
0: Right?
1: Yep.
0: All went out there. That's what America is. That's what the Stars and Stripes are, with all the good and bad that goes with it. That's what America... She's not in America. This is the point I'm coming back to last week. She's not in it. And to even allow her to have a platform or to acknowledge it, doesn't matter how much intelligence there is in it. Now, I could be wrong about that, because America is, what, nailed down as a proposition nation now? But it isn't to me. Sorry. I mean, it just isn't. Never was.
1: Well,
0: never would be. Never can be.
1: Well, this is...
0: I know who built it that way. It's either the home of the Red Indians, which it no longer is, or it's the home of the white man. And that's the reason why, you know, who was his name? Israel Cohen or something started banging out that play about the melting pot.
1: Yes.
0: They shifted the narrative.
1: Yes.
0: Know, this is a proposition nation. Everybody can come here and be American.
1: Yes.
0: Really?
1: Yes.
0: Can they?
1: Yes.
0: Well,
1: no,
0: okay, maybe they can. And I'm out of order, right, to say this stuff. I accept it. I am. But I'm just giving you my view from here. I'm not attracted to... You know, if you said you want to go to America, I'm not thinking, oh, I've got to go up to the Muslim community in Detroit or somewhere, whatever. I'm not thinking about that.
1: No.
0: I would never think about that. I would think about what I know in my bones to be the place built by people from the same racial stock, you know. I mean, I think it's true as well to a degree where we say, you know, we are people separated by a common language. I think there is something in that. But it's okay. We've tended to get on, but we have a lot of bogus arrangements between us, don't we? I mean, like things that the higher ups have decided we have, but we don't really see. For example, this union, as it were, of Britain and America militarily. I mean, when you look at the way that military has been used, it's not for the interests of the actual people of our nations.
1: They're thugs. They're,
0: yeah,
1: they're
0: it's never
1: thugs.
0: Been used.
1: It's nothing but
0: it's
1: muscle,
0: never been
1: man.
0: Used for us. It's been used for them, and they dress it up in flags and parade this stuff around. So every I'm severe about this stuff. If I come across severe, it's because I am. I'm really clinical. I'm trying to be a completely callous, cold-hearted engineer looking at it, because I believe that that's the only way for me personally I can retain sanity. It's really, really difficult. I'll give you – I think I mentioned it to you prior – this is funny, and it's not an overly dramatic instance, although if I don't watch myself, I'll over-elaborate. Last Thursday, the day after last week, I go out and I try and drink beer. I do use the word try. I've never been a big consumer of it, but I have a couple of beers. And I was in there last Thursday, and there was a guy there who I didn't know, but he's Kurdistani. Now, we know this guy because his uncle owns a restaurant, and we've been there quite a few times. And he used to work in it, but he doesn't now, and he's a nice guy. Anyway, he's saying certain things to someone around me that I knew that I was just listening to. One of them he said, oh, I'm sick of all – he said, I don't like all this racism stuff. So I'm sat there listening to this, not knowing quite what he's talking about or referring to. And then he was saying that he's a Briton because he's lived here 20 years, you see. And so he knows me, and I looked. I said, "Hi." I said, "What is a racist then? What is one?" And I said, "Is it someone that just hates other races?" He said, "No, it's not that." He said, "It's this thing about, you know, making decisions on people based on their race."
1: Identity. That's identity politics. That's not racism.
0: Well, yeah, okay. So we've got all these words to go with it. But I told him, I said, "I am a racist." I said, for a white guy, it's unavoidable. I said, every white guy in this pub is going to be a racist. He said, no. We were smiling while we were doing this. I don't want you to think it was adversarial at all, because we've clocked each other many, many times. And he said, No, I said, look, it's just in any discussion that you may have around this issue or on any value or a review of judgments or decisions made, someone somewhere can and will play the race card. It will be played. In the most ludicrous situations, if there are different races involved, it will be played. Which means that basically, if I as a white guy notice, which I do, that there are different races on the earth, and I point this out, I am immediately a racist. I said, so I want you to know I am one. There's no escape for me. I am one right now. And it was just, I would have loved it to have gone on a little bit longer, but it was a thing that only went that far. But it was useful. It was useful because my target in that communication was not him. In fact, we went out to eat about four or five of us afterwards. So I don't want you to think there was anything bad about it.
1: Did you go to his dad's restaurant?
0: Yeah, it's great. It's good stuff, you know. I don't mind. It's not about that kind of – I'm just looking at it from a principle point of view. I'm not sort of willfully stupid about things. But the main thing was that a white guy in the pub piped up. And he was the guy that was, to my view, completely lost. Completely lost. Saying that you can't have this, that this is no good, and the world's moving in a different direction. And I said,
1: no, the world's being moved in a different direction, and that's a little more accurate.
0: It is, and but it's something for prolonged discussion. And I've noticed, I think it's like I said last week, that this topic, more than any other, causes people to fumble for words. I include myself, right? And I'm very keen to be involved in that conversation because I want to stop that fumbling. I want to get crystal clear about what we're talking about.
1: Well,
0: ultimately, you know, so
1: let me go back. First of all, let me welcome Patrick. I'm going to get to you in a second, Patrick, but I've been chomping at the bit to add something to Paul's oratory there. And that is, if you go back to when we became a melting pot, Mr. Cohen's label, the powers that be were already in some control through the banking system and their connection with the City of London in the background. And I heard a guy say one time that had worked with a whole bunch of these Jewish committees. And, you know, back when they were starting this melting pot and we brought so many Jews over from Europe in World War I, do you know what the Jews that came, and most of them ended up in New York, of course, do you know what they called New York? You know what they referred to New York as? The Golden Honeycomb.
0: Yes.
1: The Golden Honeycomb. And one of the things that they told all of them that came in, organize, organize, organize. So this immigration thing was set up and planned. And what this guy said that had worked with a number of these different Jewish organizations, he said they all got different hot buttons. But the one thing that they all agree on is immigration. And see, I haven't really understood that until Europa, and it hit home with me so hard, they can't control and come in and do their stuff unless you've got A, democracy, and B, the melting pot, multiculturalism, diversified thing. Then they can weave their magic. Something like Hitler was building over there, they can't infiltrate and weave their magic. They point them out as to what they're doing and how they're doing it.
0: That's right.
1: Okay. So there's
0: That's
1: a big
0: right. and
1: picture
0: everybody
1: here.
0: Is damaged by that, Roger.
1: Yes.
0: Everybody is damaged by it. This is what I was trying to make. It's not about hate and all this kind of stuff, but it will be. It will get to that.
1: Well, they promote it because once it gets to that stage, they control it.
0: Absolutely right.
1: Okay.
0: Absolutely right. It's about circumstances.
1: You hadn't heard from me in about a week or more, and I was wondering what was going on with you. How you doing up there in Memphis?
2: I'll just winning friends, influencing enemies, seeing who I shouldn't see, being who I shouldn't be. But back to the subject that he talked about, women. You know, go over and read Timothy 2:15 and get on down through there, and you'll understand their role. And they're more or less the mortar of the brick, and us being the patriarch of the brick, you know, we can't subside without them. But even in the 20s, y'all talking about the early turn of the century, when they allowed them to have rights and vote and all that kind of
1: absolutely.
2: Stuff. It wasn't about nothing. What about giving them freedom or helping them out, have a word and say, because they're not supposed to. We're supposed to be the decision makers. It was about cleaning out the tax. They got 50% more tax,
1: That's
2: and they
1: correct.
2: Were able to break the family. Be able to break the family down. They were able to totally break the family down.
1: I'll tell you what.
2: Look
1: else
2: at our families today.
1: It was about 50, 60 years later when they could run out young little dashing Bill Clinton and all the damn soccer moms go vote for him because he's so cute. That's what it was about,
2: They're like
1: too.
2: A snake. They're subtle, man. Okay. It, over time, they exercise their authority over us as a small minority. And it's unreal. That's why I don't believe that women should be in Congress. Well, I don't believe they should be there making decisions.
0: I agree with you.
1: I agree with you,
0: too. They absolutely should not. And a point worth bringing up that echoes from – this is a point that this guy John Mark makes, and I'm sure there's many, many more good points that he makes. But I liked this, and this will be – in fact, he wasn't even talking from a biblical perspective overtly, and I don't even know whether he knows it, but he certainly was. But he talks about – if you look at the role of women, where is it that they – that females turn into women as mothers in families. This is when all the magic happens. This is when all the qualities and skills, the endurance, the empathy, the kindness that we associate with the highest ideals of femininity, they occur there. That's the context within which females can become women, and we love them for it. That's what we want. In fact, we give them a type of power that we want them to have. So the guy brings the stuff back from... We bring the meat from the field or the wood from the forest or whatever we're doing that day, and we give it to the wife, and her job is to share everything out. She shares out the food and the money and the clothing and the affection and the love and the kisses and the kindness and all those other things, which is what makes the thing go. It's absolutely vital. But when you take that instinct of kindness, this is the point that he makes, and I think this is absolutely key to the problem with so-called feminism. When you take that kindness out of the context of the family and you drop it, for example, into, say, politics, you've just put a bomb in the whole of civilization, because now what's occurring is these women look at every single wasted child in the world as their adopted offspring. And we must look after everybody immediately right now, even to the point of destroying our own civilization, because how could you dare oppose the kindness that is needed to stop all these people starving, you evil white man? Yeah. That's the implication of it.
1: Of
0: course, it's insane.
1: What you're really talking about in their overall weapon here is logic versus emotionalism. Women bring emotionalism to the table, okay? The affairs of state, the things you were talking about, Paul, earlier, which could be labeled policy, which is so vitally important, those types of decisions should be made by people that have skin in the game and have something to lose, okay? And that's why when the country was founded, the only people that could vote were people that were property owners.
0: The time when it worked, you mean, properly?
1: Yes, in the 18th century.
0: At least you had that.
1: They brought the women's right to vote in the suffrage and all the things, the social pathogens. Is that a good label? The social pathogens that they brought in, that they laid upon us. They didn't vaccinate us ahead of time either.
2: In the early 1900s,
1: go ahead, Patrick.
2: In the early 1900s, you couldn't hear a case before the Supreme Court unless you were a white Anglo-Saxon.
1: And of course, now they've taken the reasons for that and they've weaponized them and turned them against them. Us, with all these screaming belch from the grave people we're seeing out there, and they take them and condense them and weaponize them. White privilege, white privilege.
0: That emotionalism. I mean,
2: Go ahead, Paul.
0: Just going back to that emotionalism, you see, in the context of a family, that's exactly where you want it.
1: Yes.
0: Then it's an asset. It's all about context. It's not about, it's like us having all these facts and data, as I was saying earlier. It's wasted because the context in the head of the person on the liberal side is totally like alien to you and me. We're looking at something, they just don't see reality to the degree that we do. It's a masculine thing. To look at, I often used to talk about the buying of houses, right? Whenever you've bought a house or you've looked at one, the women are thinking, oh, look, I know this is slightly patronizing, so forgive me, but generally the theme's true. The women are kind of looking at how it's all going to look. They see, oh, that wallpaper. They're looking at the details, the prettification of the whole thing, the way that they're going to turn it into a home. This is vitally important that they do that. But it's not vitally important today before we buy it, because the guy has got to look at it and go, those foundations are rotten, the wind's coming from the wrong thing, and I'm going to have to repair that roof. And if we don't do that, it doesn't matter how much wallpaper you put up, love, or how many curtains, it's all going to come down. In other words, we're at the cutting edge of actually making assessments about what's sound. You know, we are the guys traditionally who are still on the perimeter of the tribe, looking out into the forest going, there's something bad coming out of that forest in about a day, and we better be ready for it.
1: The Watchmen.
0: Absolutely right. Now, when we're denied that role, and when women have now been encouraged to try and compete with us to have it, everything starts to go wacky. It's like a battery that's sort of feeding back on itself, and we're involved in masses of these labyrinthine communications about that your rights and my rights and all this stuff. It's all guff. It's all a distraction. It doesn't work.
1: Every bit of it 100% is Frankfurt School crap.
0: Of course. Absolutely. It is.
2: I never knew it come from there, but now I know. I've been fortunate enough. My wife, of course, she's 10 years older than me. She'll cook 3 or 4 times a week. She's an old country girl. She knows her position and role where we're at, and she keeps it to the tens. And, you know, if anything gets stumbled out of way, it's usually me. But, she'll be submissive and quiet about the attitude towards me, and she'll subliminally make me recognize without saying things at times. And it's a great joy to have somebody that you can get along with and that you don't argue with. I certainly had one prior to that, that once we started having children, I was putting a box out in the backyard, and I was there just to pay and not play. And I learned a whole lot about nothing, but it took time to find the type of woman that fit the role. And she's a credit to her gender, which is hard to find, because I see what my buddies go through and everything, and it's rare. It's a rare gem.
3: You have reached the voicemail box of 408-628-9565.
4: Well, hello.
3: At the tone, please record your voice message. When you are finished recording, you may hang up.
4: We're going to remove you. Hold on. Where's this little icon? This icon Greg turned us on to today, Paul. It ain't on there. Okay, Michael, our British new guy that I told you about is trying to call, and I don't know if he knows that I've got to call him back. So I got to hang up on him and call him right back, and that's why we got his answering machine, because he was trying to call me at the same time, not knowing
3: you
4: our wonderful...
3: You have reached the voicemail box of 408-628-89.
4: Hold on, guys. Michael. Hey, Michael.
5: Good morning, Roger. Hey, Michael speaking. How you doing?
4: I'm good. It's Roger. You've got to hang up, and I'm going to call you right back, and we can join you in the conversation, okay?
5: Sounds good. Okay, thank you.
4: Okay, good. So let's see if we can get everybody back going here. So we got you a resume call. I got a resume call with you guys. You're back. And I'm going to bring our new listener here, Michael, who's British, living, I think he said, in California, into the conversation because he's new. He called right at the end of yesterday's show, and I was getting ready to walk out, and the phone rang there on the on there, and I picked it up, and he and I had a brief conversation. Hey, Michael, welcome.
5: Thank you.
4: So give us a little rundown on you, man.
5: Well, it's nearly 19 years since I've been in the U.S., so it's March 10th, 2000, and I came here to March 10th, 2000, okay. 2 days after my birthday when I was 32, so I'm 51 in a few days. I came to America and Florida, emigrated from the UK, as I said, and then I was quickly, after about 6 months being in Florida, I ended up going into the U.S. Navy. And so I did 4 years in the U.S. Navy and stationed in San Diego. And then I got out in 2004, and I got my fast-track citizenship in 2001 when 9/11 went down. So that kind of was what it was, and it was cool, I guess. I got out in 2004, and then I spent 11 years in the power plant industry. And now I got out in 2015, and the last few years, you know, I got a couple of kids, and they're 3 and 7, and now I work part-time, and I've been in the time that I took 3 years off in 2015, and just been off work or work part-time, I've been looking at this information on our freedoms and so on, and, you know, I find it rather startling and overwhelming, but it is what it is, and I think coming to America kind of started opening my eyes out to all of those things, because it was a culture shock at first, but then after a while, I'm like, this is bullshit. This just doesn't make sense, you know. And then we had to bail out the banks and auto industry in 2006, 2007, or whatever. And that's when I started to wake up but it wasn't really. I started waking up sort of around about 2015 when I started like, oh my gosh, you know.
4: So yeah, there's a point. There's just a seminal moment when it reaches everybody. Michael, I want you to meet your fellow countryman who's my friend, and the reason we're able to have this whole outfit we got on the air here and do this is Paul from southern England. So, Paul, meet Michael, and you two should at least get to know each other coming from the same country and meeting here in this most unlikely of forums.
0: Yeah, nice to meet you, Michael. Yeah, good to meet you. Whereabouts did you say you are now? Whereabouts are you now over there?
5: Oh, I'm in San Jose.
0: Right.
5: About 50 miles south of San Francisco. And I was born in Wales in the UK. And I lived most of my life in England where my dad lives near East Anglia, Cambridge, near there.
0: All right.
5: But my mum lives in Cardiff, so I was kind of lived there too for a while. So whereabouts in the UK were you based?
0: I'm from Yorkshire originally, so I'm a little older than you, but I'm from Leeds in Yorkshire. That's where I originate.
4: Oh, you're from Leeds? Like Live at Leeds with The Who?
0: Yes, like Live at Leeds with The Who. Yeah, that's right. I was very young at the time. I was only about 5 or 6, so don't ask me for any personal anecdotes, Roger, because I couldn't give you any.
4: Okay, I won't. Well, Michael, listen, you have stumbled into an arena where you're basically, to Americanize it for you, you're taking a drink out of water out of a fire hydrant.
5: Okay, sounds good to me. It works.
4: You've got a good... You found us through Thomas there in Texas, and we've brought Thomas's group on here over the last month or so, and I've heard from a few of them, and I'm real glad to hear from you, especially in your unique situation. You're in the process of becoming naturalized now?
5: Well, as I mentioned, in 2001, I got my fast-track citizenship.
4: Okay.
5: That's
4: because you were in the military. You were in the military, so they fast-tracked you. Okay. Well,
5: yeah, and I got naturalized, and I thought, yeah.
4: Well, welcome to freedom, man, because you can do it. I've had one naturalized guy go through. Now, you go back to what we talk about here, and it all hinges on that first statement in the 14th Amendment, all persons born or naturalized. And that's what they're using against us, the dialectic, because everything we're talking about is all dialectically based, always applies. The opposite has to apply. So I knew it hit me here a couple of years ago as this was, I was thinking about it one day. I said, listen, this trap that they've laid for us was intended to be the trap to enslave everyone. And because dialectics always apply, it also has to be the trap to free everyone. And so I started what definition?
2: What's the definition of dialectic? Yeah, let's get that.
4: Oh, opposites. Opposites.
2: Okay. 180. Okay.
4: Exactly. Always opposite. And that's how everything is set up on that principle right there. And it gives us always the answers because we know how they've set it up. We know what they're doing. The answer we're looking for is always 180 degrees in the opposite direction. Always. Okay. So if it was the door that was used to trap everyone, it also, the dialectic, the opposite has to apply. It's the door to free everyone. And so I got on the air and started asking if there was any blacks that might want to apply. And not under the 14th Amendment and being white, but apply to the state because under Brown versus Board of Education, we're all equal. And now we found out where you've hid this other thing and we're equal. We get to get to that too. They can't deny, they can't take somebody and deny part of them. All right. And so I had a couple of black guys that did it. We've had a bunch of them that have done it now. All of them have been successful. And about a year ago, Michael, a lady contacted me, called into the show one day, named Victoria, and she's married to a guy who was born and raised in L.A., who was a Mexican, who was naturalized young, and he wanted to go through the process. And so I worked with both of them, and they both got passports. And this was a year ago, and I hadn't even heard from them since I heard that they got it. But that hit all three. Mm-hmm. All persons born, that's black and white or anybody else, and those naturalized. So you fit the category is the good news that I'm trying to get to you. If you decide you want to do this, okay? And that's your decision, not mine, all right? But now this happened just recently, and this is real interesting. Victoria and her husband are in Texas. They went back to California for Christmas, but they must have been taking a car out because they drove out and they flew back. And they'd made the one-way reservation from LAX back to wherever it was in Texas. And they went out to the airport, and they had also purchased passport cards, which I think is $35 or something extra, and you get a little card. They call it a pocket passport. And they were using their pocket passport cards. They went up to the guy to check in, and he did all the stuff, and he directed them over to the line where everybody goes that you go through the scanners and everything. After they were in the line, he made a special point to come over, take them, say, I put you in the wrong line, and bring them over and put them through an express line. With no explanation, okay? So there, we know it works, we know it's accepted, and it appears to have some substantial differences once you move to this status. So just to give you a little background, quick, on where you are.
5: You mean where I'm at?
4: Yeah, so...
5: I'm not... What? Sorry, what do you mean where I'm at? Like physically or paperwork?
4: Where you're at with your whole waking up process here and finding out all this stuff that's so... And I know it is so damned overwhelming. Okay? Now, you got to understand one thing. You've reached this point in your life where you're what we term being awake, okay? From here forward, it's not an event, it's a process, and it's going to last the rest of your life.
5: Yeah. Yep, I agree with that. And I thought at first, when I thought, right, you know, I want to free myself, I'd be an SPC creditor, whatever, and I did all that stuff with Joanna Johnson's back in 2015, wasted a load of money, I think. But I learned something on the way, of course, and so that I don't feel like that helped me any. But it just cost me some money, and since then a lot of things have gone down a lot of rabbit holes and paid this and done that, and nothing's really kind of worked. So now I've got a few warrants out for me, which I never went to court because I don't want to go into their intellectual property or anything like that.
4: Oh,
5: I mean, it's all.
4: Let me interrupt you. Can I interrupt you for a second? What are the warrants and what are the charges? Are they severe?
5: No, they're not. I haven't harmed anybody. I haven't trespassed against anybody's estate or anything like that. Nobody's been injured. I'm not even sure. One was for a $2,000 bond. I'm not even sure why. One time I was coming out the library and they said I had about 20 cops on me. They said, you're not under arrest, but your property, your car, your automobile, whatever, is going to get towed or impounded.
4: Oh, well, that's Patrick's job. Patrick, the guy that's on with us, owns one of those companies. Michael's the reason I was laughing.
2: So, laying in the shadows. Yes, we are.
5: Yeah, so I don't know why that I've got $2,000 bond warrant out for me for that. I don't know. Then the other one is back in April last year, I got pulled over for alleged DUI. They wanted to contract with me, so to speak. I didn't want to get out of the car. They smashed out the window, dragged me to jail. And then, when I was in jail, they said, you're going to see the sheriff, the judge the next morning. I said, I don't want to see the judge. They said, you don't have a choice. So I filled out an inmate request form to invoke my right to supplication, and I put all this, HJR 192 on there. And they kicked me out, and they removed the docket from the course and that. So it looked like they dropped all the charges and everything else. But later on, a few months later, I got pulled over for going through a red light, which on a right-hand turn, and I didn't really go through. He said I didn't slow down enough or something or stop. So then I give him my American national passport, which is through the Keith Livingway, which is as American national, to see if I've got this diplomatic immunity. I identified myself, but they took me down to the club shop and they give me, you know, they kept me in jail for 10 days and they wanted to have me have a mental evaluation because I said, what you're doing is a civil rights violation and a human rights violation. So they put me back in jail and said I need to take a mental evaluation. And they said, if you do not take this mental evaluation thing, you're going to be in jail for a really long time. So I managed to bail out because, you know, I know these folks weren't going to look at, you know, at my best interest. So I bailed out and then I never went back to court. And, you know, now there's probably a bench warrant out for me for, you know, for well. So it's all contracts that I don't agree to, you know what I mean, or agree
4: with
5: or whatever.
4: It's all status based, okay? And they make all these laws that they're entangled you in because of your presumed status, and they're not recognizing that status you're putting up. You're going to be particularly interested to meet one of our listeners. I'm a good, he actually is on with me almost every day, Chris Cave. He's not too far away from you over there in Las Vegas. And he's in a situation that's probably, I don't know, 10, 50 times worse than yours. So you two will enjoy speaking with each other, I'm sure, and get to know each other. But welcome to the show, Michael. I'm glad you called back in. And all I can say from our standpoint of what we do, I'm a one horse pony, a one trick pony. Okay, we do one trick, and that's and we may have be adding another trick though here pretty soon. But our trick right now is to send your paperwork to the Secretary of State of the United States, who's the ultimate authority, and from then on out you go forward. Now, we may have a different approach to this, and it's good that Paul's on today and that you called in and that this has developed the way it has, because Paul, I had asked you the other day if you had checked with John, who's a Scottish gentleman, Michael, who may have an easier way that's real provocative on this. So Paul, I'm going to turn it over to you. Have you had a chance to check with John in the last few days?
0: No. So next item, Roger.
4: Oh, well, then why don't you give Michael a little bit of rundown on it, a little bit of history?
0: Well, say that again. I was too busy laughing at my laziness. Not laziness. I just not had a chance to get around to seeing. What did you say, Roger?
4: Why don't you give? Why don't you give Michael a little background on that? Because that's also very exciting and something I really, man, I want us to move forward on this and try and as it develops. Because I think it's a powerful new tool, Michael. So go ahead, Paul. Tell him a little bit about your experience with this. Scottish fellow.
0: Yeah, I'll try and keep it as concise as I can, really, because I think this is, it's probably not in the early stages of it anymore because they've been going over a year now. And in fact, I can't do it whilst I'm talking, but when I break off and someone else, I'll go off and have a quick search here. But I spoke to a guy, Michael, called John Smith up in Scotland. And John's a nice guy, good guy. And he has restored, or is in the process of restoring, the common law court in England. That's what he is in the business of doing. He's not alone in this. There's a team of people around him. And so the restoration of the common law court is done because it is the highest court in the land still, but that phrase has been meaningless for a long time because it hasn't really been used or has existed.
4: Well, they brought
0: so
4: in
0: we're not
4: equity.
0: Talking, obviously.
4: Well, they're because the King's Court is based on common law. It's the highest court of law in England, and we're not under common law anymore. You're over here under equity, and this shifty little change they've made, and he's reestablishing that. It's cool. Go ahead, Paul.
0: Yeah, that's the idea. The idea is to reestablish it. So he's going through a series of minor and possibly medium-sized skirmishes backwards and forwards to get this established, get it rooted down, as it were. And so far, the last time I spoke to him was probably about 4 months ago, with steady success, not without setbacks, but I think it's definitely sort of two steps forward, one step back process, which is fine because it's highlighting areas that they probably need to improve. One of the primary aspects that they're looking at for getting it up and running is that all of their law over here, anyway? I mean, I can't, you know, I'm not familiar, obviously, with all the finer details of the US situation. But the law over here is such that, or what purports to be the law, the statutory laws, they're brought to bear upon your birth certificate, which it turns out really is not really your birth certificate at all. It's actually one that they forcibly delivered upon you, but we're all supposed to pretend and believe that it's the real thing. But it actually doubles up as a contract. In fact, its primary reason is as a contract. And so all their laws come to bear upon this straw man, as it were, this corporation, which is evidenced, as it were, by their issuing of their birth certificate to your parents when you were born. Well, what the steps that John's taking and the team up there are taking is to provide a common law birth certificate. You simply apply to the common law court to get one, and you give them the relevant details of, you know, time, date, location of birth, and et cetera, and the name of your mother and father at the time, and you get a common law birth certificate. Once you have that, you then reapply to the court for ownership to claim. I'm probably getting my words wrong here, okay? But I'll just have to use the language that I know at the moment. It might be wrong technically, but to claim back full ownership of the originating birth certificate that they issued when you were actually born.
4: Can I add something? It goes back and it validates your original status. Okay, and this corporation stuff, and the reason I try and go back so fastidiously and get that out of people's minds is because it's a status thing. It's not a corporate thing. You're a piece of property. A corporation's not a piece of property. It's an entity. They've got you. They brought in what they've done, Michael, is brought the feudal system in, evidently, all over the globe. And in the feudal system, if your parents were in voluntary servitude and you were born into the same condition. And that condition was as property. And that document represents that change from you as a person, a real-life blood person, over here to a piece of property. And the presumption the rest of your life goes on that if it's not rebutted officially in exactly the right place. Way to exactly the right person. So it's a shift in presumption that you've got to rebut. That's the simplicity of what they've done is it's nothing but shifted the presumption of law in their favor, and until you rebut it in a specific way to a specific person, it remains shifted.
5: And what I don't understand is is when you say they and rebut something that's already flawed anyway. I mean, you know, because no one is born above you or below you. We're all born equal. So, I don't make a claim to a fictitious corporation and going through their system.
4: Well, see, that's what you're saying is what they've shifted. You're right, and that is correct. But you've got to tell the right guy in the right way to make it correct again and overcome the shift in presumption of law that they've accomplished.
5: It feels like we're still in their system. Like, you know, there's no guy I can go to and say, fix my status, because he's not above me. He's not a king over me, and I'm not a king over him.
4: Leave me alone.
5: I'll leave you alone.
4: I appreciate your attitude, but you're wrong.
5: Yeah.
4: And by going through this, you make what you're saying correct again. It's a shift in presumption. It's nothing but presumption.
5: Okay,
4: so go ahead, Paul. I'm sorry to interrupt, but I really thought that was a point that really needed to be made.
0: No, I think it's completely valid. It is. The whole process is based on presumption, assumption, whatever you want to say. It's implied. It's all this kind of stuff. And because you don't rebut it, because you don't turn around and say, oh, I don't want this, they say, oh, you're going along with it. That's absolutely fine. And that's wonderful and super and marvelous from their point of view. And then because nobody else is ever really chirping up, I mean, what this process is part of is actually helping them on the other side to get clear about, you know, the whole mess of the whole thing. So I'm sort of putting it in a sort of slightly nice way, because we can view it that we're in a conflict with them. Yes, we are. But the way of taking this forward is that ultimately everybody could have, should have maybe, a common law birth certificate, because the benefits, as they've been communicated to me so far, are that this has happened in specific court cases, is that defendants have gone into a courtroom and early on in the proceedings, they, or maybe a spokesperson for them in whatever capacity, has said, has informed the court, has informed the judge, that the defendant has a common law birth certificate and owns lock, stock and barrel through the common law court the originating so-called birth certificate. And what this does is this cuts them out of the contractual situation. They're no longer under the implied contracts that sit within that birth certificate, and therefore the court has no jurisdiction over them. None. Because it's a court for prosecuting things with regards to that originating birth.

0: evolving all the time. There's more and more work going on. I've just not spoken to John for a while. But this, as a process, is very, very interesting. And I know that there are gatherings, there are cases being held, they've got court cases here, there are deeds. Every single document that exists within our lawful or legal life here in the UK, you can have a common law version of. And in fact, the common law version, it's the wrong way of expressing, is higher than these originating documents. You could have you can have a trust, you could have a family, a common law family trust. We can have a common law business. You could have a common, if you want one, you can have a common law business. You can have a common law partnership. All of these things come under the common law court. What's needed is the arrival of the witnessing of common law court proceedings, so that culturally it begins to grow again as a real event back
1: you've
0: in people's lives.
1: That's no venue. See, the same thing they've done in the U.S. All those offices, all those laws still exist. There's just no officers in them, so they're vacant. There's nobody to go to. It's just like you said, Michael, there's nobody I can go to. That's because those offices are still there, but they're vacant. Now, I'm going to prove that to you. One day at the other, back on Ex-Wife Number 3, that was the third network I was on, Michael. And old Ex-Wife Number 3, I get a call. A guy calls in, never called into the show before, never called into the show since, okay? And he calls in and he goes, "Hey, Roger, I know what you're talking about with this common law stuff because I'm a process server in Delaware, and I serve those common law writs every day."
0: Right.
1: Okay. It's still there. They've done the same thing over there to you guys. It's just that's what John's doing, is vacating those or repopulating those offices and setting up that system. The system's still operable. They can't get rid of it. All they can do is fraudulently cover it up and fool you into thinking it's the only one that's out there. Those, that nomenclature, U.S. National, is all through government paperwork. If you go to get a job anywhere in the country, you got to fill out, anybody that gets employed in the United States has to fill out an I-9. And one of the choices right up there at the top on the I-9, U.S. National. Boom. It's on the passport application, except there, and only there that I've ever found, is it labeled a non-citizen national. Not just a national, a non-citizen national, and that's to fool you when you're reading the oath.
2: When did they fool the Brits? When did they do it to the Brits? Was it far before our country?
1: I would imagine they had it established pretty well over there before we got it here, because I'm pretty sure we got that influence right out of the City of London, which is interesting to me, Paul, that I recently found out the City of London was the only area the Romans never could conquer.
0: Well, that's because they were doing deals with it. Probably because probably half of the Romans would have been involved in a stakeholding in it as well, you see. It's a sort of big corrupt wasp hole, isn't it? Just going back to that question of Patrick's, though, regarding the breakdown of law over here, I suppose there are going to be all sorts of pivot points. The one that tends to jump out to me is the Shetar laws, which was basically the undermining of property ownership.
1: And you know when that was? Do you have a date for that? Because I do.
0: I think it's 1100 and odd.
1: 1285 Statute de Mercantoribus.
0: Okay, there you go. So a couple of hundred years after Battle of Hastings, which was a pivotal point in English and even British history because of the repercussions of it, that's when it happened. And that at that point, the notion of an Englishman's home being his castle, which is an oft-used phrase or was, disappeared, really. The reason it was viewed as a castle was that it was impregnable from anyone, even if you in it were a murderer. They wouldn't take your house if you had a wife and children, because rightfully they viewed it that if they turned out the rest of the family into the street, they would breed a criminal underclass, which they would, and which, of course, has now been bred anyway later on by this process. Yeah, you know, it just exists because if you undermine people at the fundamental level of food and housing, which is basically what this system also does, you're going to create that. Then you've got the requirement. That's another drama then to justify more power. Every single thing. It's like a you know, it's a scam, as we know. It's a thing.
1: Let me point

0: Michael in a direction that he might appreciate this. Overall, I've got a website, Michael, that's called sovereigntosurf.com. It's all spelled out. Sovereign, T-O-surf.com. And about halfway down over on the right-hand side is a document you can download. And I would think that you're going to want to download and read this. It's a very scholarly tome. It was written by a Jewess named Judith Shapiro, and it was published in the Georgetown Law Review, okay. Out of D.C., and it's called How the Jewish Shetar Invaded the English Common Law. And there's a lot of history on there that you're going to relate to, and it's going to give you some very valuable background as to what we're talking about. Verified in the Georgetown Law Review, okay? Now, let me
1: add... You said sovereignsurf.com?
0: Pardon me?
1: You said sovereignsurf.com.
0: Yes, sovereigntosurfto.com is the website. And the other interesting pivot here is that that's the basis of our tax system, both your old English tax system and the one we're burdened under, not only in the U.S., but replicated all over the world. They've replicated this system all over the world. I've found that out because I've been out of the States for 10 years. I've been in Argentina, and I now live in Ecuador, and I see it everywhere, okay? And the other thing that I wanted to tie this all together with, Paul, is that, John, you told me something very interesting when we first started discussing this a couple of months ago, and you said, John and them said, this works in every country. Now, the unusual thing about that, if it's true, that verifies the beast system of revelation, because there's only five countries in the world that have access to the common law.
2: Yeah.
0: But if you'll go read that, Michael, you'll get a real good background on this. I think you'll enjoy reading it, especially because you're of that origin.
1: Well, thank you, Roger. I appreciate it.
0: But that is called a Jewish Shetar. You mentioned it, Paul. It has a specific name. Do you know what that? Have you ever heard that word before, Michael?
1: No, I don't think so.
0: Well, S-H-E-T-A-R is how it's spelled, and it's a particular type of a contract. As they converted it into England, they called it a statute staple contract or a statute staple bond. You know what we call it in the U.S.?
1: Birth certificate?
0: No, a 1040 form. Uh-huh.
1: 1040, oh yeah, okay.
0: Same thing. Jewish Shetar.
1: With this I-9, when you mentioned a minute ago, I'm working part-time here and there. I'm looking for part-time jobs, and they've given me this, or send me an I-9, so, and it says something like you said about non-citizen national, and they don't really give you any options.
0: No,
1: it
0: doesn't.
1: So what would be the best way?
0: It doesn't say non-citizen national on the I-9. It says U.S. national. The only place I've found it where it says non-citizen national is in the oath on the passport form. And let me tell you why they did that, because it's all a mind game deal we're dealing with, okay? And the oath on the passport form reads, I certify under penalty of perjury that I'm a citizen of the United States, the presumption, okay? Colon, or the little smiley face thing, parentheses, or a non-citizen national, close parentheses, and have not since acquiring United States citizenship, parentheses, or non-U.S. national, boom, and it goes on, okay? But what they're doing right there is, for the few people that do read stuff like that when they sign a document, they're going, oh, well, I'm swearing to penalty of perjury. That's serious stuff. We know that. That I'm a citizen of the United States. Okay, I know I'm that. Parentheses are a non-citizen national, close parentheses. The reason they did that is the guy reading that thing is going to look at it and go, well, I don't know what a non-citizen national is, but it says it's not a citizen, and I know I'm a citizen, so I know I can't be that. That's the mental game that's going on.
1: Yes, so I'm thinking, what to put when I have to fill out one of those forms. You know what I mean?
0: Yeah, well, you could, if you've got the affidavit filed with the Secretary of State, you can legitimately click U.S. National anywhere at any time. And if anybody asks you if you are a citizen of the United States or a resident, you distinctly say no.
1: Yeah, I understand that.
0: Because
1: I just want to know.
0: All the laws that they're dinging you with, they're only people they're written for that they can attach them to are citizens of the United States and residents.
1: Yeah. Well, I just want to know.
0: Yes, in essence, they are. Well, they were considered such second-class citizens for a part of a century that they made them use separate facilities. You had to drink at the black drinking fountain. You had to go into the restaurant and eat in the black room where all the blacks. You had to ride a separate car anywhere in public transportation, et cetera, et cetera. Yeah, they were, Shane, second-class citizens. And everybody knew it. Now, guess what? Everybody is one. Not that they only not know it. Now they are one. How about that? Pretty slick. You don't think our adversary has some tools at their disposal? Think again. So I highly suggest you go read that Judith Shapiro piece, Michael. It'll give you some good background. Hey, Shane, how you doing in Silicon Valley today, man?
2: Fabulous. I'm doing very well. I would like to let your other participants know that I'm right here in Santa Clara County in Saratoga. So, yeah, I'm more than happy to hook up with them.
0: Okay, well, he's just up the road in California about 10 hours or so, I think, Michael. Anyway, Shane. Shane is
2: in Saratoga.
1: Give us your number or something, and we'll get in touch, and be nice to meet you, mate.
0: Now, let me tell you, Michael, I want to tell you about Shane. I'm going to give you a little thumbnail of his background. We were talking about it yesterday, actually, weren't we, Shane? He's a mutt, okay? He's half black. He's half black, half white, and adopted. And he heard my program, and he gets a hold of me. And what used to happen is I used to tell people, look, the book's cheap. We got it down to $5 on the ebook. If you can't afford $5, send me a sob story. I'll send you a free one. Well, Shane did that. Okay. I sent him a book. He read it and he's going, well, this is my situation. I said, well, hell, you're going to have to write your own affidavit. Man, I've never run across anybody like you yet. And he did that and he got a passport with his affidavit accepted.
1: Oh, brilliant.
0: Okay.
1: I'm always regarded as an other or a mutt or whatever, all those kind of names. So I'm mixed too.
0: So Patrick.
3: Hey, Shane, did you quit? Oh, go ahead.
0: No, you go ahead. I was going to identify you anyway.
3: I was going to ask Shane, are you still paying taxes?
2: Oh, no, never. No.
3: What about property tax?
2: None. Well, I don't own any property at this time. No.
3: Gotcha.
0: Now, supposed
3: to happen. Good. That's good news. I like to hear that.
0: I was going to tell Michael that Patrick is one of our newer students here. And he stumbled on us just a few recently, fairly, and has been a regular participant here and has a very interesting background and situation. And so, Paul, remember us talking about growing? We're growing, man.
4: Yeah, we are. We are growing.
0: Okay. I mean, I know.
4: We're growing. I sit down too much. So I keep growing laterally. It's not quite what I want to do. But I know what you mean. There's too much lateral growth these days. I prefer it, vertical. We'll still be, won't go amiss. But, yeah, you're right.
0: Well, we got about 20 minutes left in the show. Anything real meaty? Paul, how about this? You know, you were talking about England earlier. I had a tab saved here on a story I picked up yesterday, and I think it kind of illustrates what you were talking about, and I think Michael will be particularly interested in this, too. You probably know about this, Paul. I would think it would be newsworthy over there. UK, supporters of a Muslim rape gang threatened to rape female court prosecutors. Have we heard about this?
4: No, am I shocked and surprised? No, I'm not.
0: Well, here's the deal.
4: I have.
0: They are taking these Muslim grooming gangs to court, and it's in the final stages of the court, okay? And as the court shuts down and they convict these people, I believe, and everybody vacated the court, and the two female prosecutors were the last ones to leave. And so as they were leaving the court, I'm going to read quoting here from the article. From their report, supporters of a depraved Asian sex gang targeted two female prosecutors outside of a courtroom, hurling abuse and yelling at them, "We hope you get raped." The aggressive and threatening behavior came at the end of a six-week trial, Braden Crown Court, which saw nine pedophiles being jailed for a total of 132 years earlier this week. Good news. Prosecution barrister, Kama Melly, QC, and junior counsel Sharon Beatty were heckled and verbally assaulted and abused inside the court building later on Tuesday afternoon, after the defendants had been found guilty. Miss Melly said about 10 people had hung out around the public concourse area. The lawyers were the last to leave the courtroom when they spotted the group waiting at the top of a stairwell. Miss Melly said the mob, including men and women, began a slow hand clap, calling them corrupt, quote, tramps, quote, and telling them, "Hope you get raped." They immediately returned to the court offices, informed officials of the abuse. Police were called, and the angry mob had their names taken, oh, shame, shame, and were barred from attending Wednesday's sentencing hearing. Was that newsworthy over there, Paul?
4: I didn't see it, but there again, it's surrounded by many, many other cases of a similar nature. It's nonstop, this stuff. So, you know,
0: you guys,
4: and the prison sentences are always disappointing to me, because the actual punishment is removal of them, their extended family, back to their traditional homelands. That's the punishment. We've now got to pay for them. What did you say, 130 years in prison? It's £40,000 a year to keep a prisoner in prison.
0: Yep.
4: So times that by 100 or whatever you've got. So that's 4 million quid. So the taxpayer is getting their children raped by these people, having the money wasted on the court cases, and then paying for the privilege of keeping them in a box where you won't be able to insult them, because that'll be deemed racist. They need to go home, and all of their relations down every single line need to go with them. And that's just for starters, if you put me in charge.
0: Could I bring up...
4: They just got to go.
0: Could I bring up an old film and draw a corollary here?
4: Go on.
0: Clockwork Orange.
4: Yep.
3: You know, back in the day, they would meet once a month in the county seat and have lynchings going on for people who got out of line. And I believe Trump spoke to him about the drug problem when he was over there with the Chinese. They said they didn't have a drug problem. He said, "What do you mean?" He said, "We kill them if they have drugs."
0: Yep.
3: Trying to get that that dope off there that they were killing everybody with, the fentanyl or whatever, get it, you know, signed where they, we'll see what happens, where it won't be, you know, legal anymore in China. But I heard today on Carrington's show, Eli and Steve talking about somewhere in Italy, they had caught this Esau Edomite gang, 11 of them, and they were taking these babies and having sex with them and killing them. And they caught them, and the video and everything and all this stuff, and the Edomite community lashed out against the media for giving a presentation of it.
0: Yep.
3: And you don't see it anywhere else. in any other media. You know, well, it's funny how it never makes it over here.
0: Well, we didn't have, it wasn't that severe, but they had the same thing happen in Australia a couple of years ago, and it did make the media. And it was the Edomite group over there, the synagogue. There was some pedophilia going on internally, and the guy who was involved, the Jew involved, blew the whistle to the media, and it got attention. The synagogue went and hired one of their own, obviously. I think his name was Saperstein or something. Patrick, you're going to love the end of this story, okay? And they hired him, and I saw the article where he was interviewed. And this is what he said. So-and-so shouldn't have gone to the media. We keep these things internal. We have traditions. Does the phrase traditions of the elders ring a bell with you?
3: Loud and clear. They're the only so-called churches or gathering places, and I can take you here in Memphis and show you where they got drive-in basements underneath them. And why do you need a drive-in basement under your synagogue? Think maybe the kids are disappearing?
0: You know.
3: And this is prime time this year because Passover's coming.
0: You know why they
3: You'll see an uprise in kids moving.
0: You know why they make synagogues round, don't you?
3: Sun worship.
0: So they can't hide in the corner when they pass a collection plate.
3: They got all the shekels. They got us by the tail right now. We're waking up. I have to agree.
0: Patrick, you had a chance to see.
3: There's going to be a lot of suffering.
0: You watched any of Europa yet?
3: No.
0: I'll send it to you in an email. You need to watch some of this. It's going to be hard for you, but you need to do it. We all need to watch that thing, man.
3: What's the context?
4: Oh, you can go off and read all the books, Patrick, if you want to.
0: He'll watch video before he'll read a book. It's
4: well, that's good. Then.
0: It's a study of our enemies from the Bolshevik Revolution on, from the National Socialist point of view. It's about 13 hours, 10 episodes. It was produced in Sweden. And it is exceptionally well done and exceptionally researched. A lot of it is exceptionally revolting, but you got to get through it because our people need to know. And this is the point I was making yesterday, and I want all of you to know this. If they could be doing it in the United States of America today, they would.
4: Oh, they're on the way to doing it. But I think this thing about getting our people to know, yeah, this is the point I keep coming back to again. Like, I've had an interaction with someone recently. It's not an interaction that's broken anything down. But this is just one of those examples of presenting bits of information. I'm continually doing this. I'm not going to stop. Nothing puts me off. It's not like, no, drats, you know. It's not quite like that for me. I'm intrigued. I want to know to try and find a more effective way. What occurs is I would send a piece of information, very simple, but I get a rebuttal back that indicates to me they've not even looked at it. In other words, the process of inquiry for many people who are even bright doesn't ever begin. They go, oh, that's preposterous in their mind. I'm not even going to bother looking. Now, that's right where the sort of major hurdle starts, because you are inviting them into a world of information hell. You are. That's what you're doing. You're saying, hi, you remember me? You remember how we used to get on as friends? Well, boy, am I going to ruin your life forever.
0: Are you going to hate, me? Are you going to hate me?
4: It's absolutely true. So you get these things back going, no, it can't be like that. I'm going, well, look, I'm not saying this. Have you read that? No. No. But you don't even get an answer to that. In other words, the communication can't get to a point of actually acknowledging at all anything much that we're saying. Once the acknowledgement that they've received it and looked at it begins, then you've put them on the roller coaster down into the pit of truth. And it is a bit of a pit, but we got to go in there, right? Because that's where the foundations are all rotten, as we well know here, you know? So that's the key thing. It's getting through. I'm spending less and less time looking at the foul, utterly unchangeable behavior of the other side. I know it backwards, really, you know, and nothing's really a surprise on that front. To really say, why is it? What is it? What's this condition that our own people are in? And it is, you know, there's a thing when they kill sheep, if you're going to eat them, what they do is they stroke them on the neck. And this causes the sheep to relax so much that when you take its head off, there's no adrenaline or anything nasty in there, and the meat tastes good. That's the idea. And I often feel that that's really what's being done to most of my kith and kin.
0: Yep.
4: They're being stroked and stroked, have a beer, watch another football game, do that, go out, listen to some gormless music. Why not? Don't start arguing back. You don't want any of that. Just go along. Everything will be lovely. Oh, it's nice, this. And there's just this soporific death in most people. And then you turn up all bright and breezy and go, by the way, you know, we're being slaughtered. Have you heard about this white genocide thing? Have I introduced you to this whole death of Western Christian civilization? Come on, sit down. Have I got a tale for you? And they just look at you dumbfounded. They're not even dumbfounded. They just go, okay, what's on TV? I mean, it just literally doesn't register. Yes.
0: So, I have to laugh because it's so true. Now, it goes back to what that guy Yuri Brezhnev or whatever his name was saying.
4: Of course.
0: Once they get you through that first phase, you put fact after fact in front of people and it don't register. That's exactly what he said, man.
4: That's exactly right. So there's something else. In other words, all this knowledge that we've learned so far is still ineffectual because there's no recipient out there in sufficient numbers to understand it. We understand it here, which basically gives us a kind of communications lifeline to make sure that we don't go insane any more quickly than anybody else. We can hang on to sanity for as long as possible. But the way that we're going to do that is by getting more people finding this way. You know, to get people to, you just want to snap your fingers and go, oh yeah, never thought about that before. By golly, it's true. What are we going to do about it? Why don't you get a response like that? You never get that. You're running off. Quick, run away. There's the man with the information.
0: Do what, Patrick?
3: Explain that where you condition them once and they get numb to the fact of anything.
0: The story is, I guess I can maybe get through it. This comes from an impeccable source. Retired Air Force Brigadier General Benton Parton, who's the expert's expert on munitions in the United States. He came to the forefront after the Oklahoma City Murrah building bombing. And this was his research, and I've never found it duplicated anywhere. I've had people ask me where to find it. I can't tell you except where it came from. And I know from that source it's unimpeachable. Pavlov's experiments. Everyone is exposed to level one, where he took the dog in the room and rang the bell and fed it at the same time, and they could get the dog point where they can ring the bell and the dog would salivate without food being put down. Now, what nobody knows, I guess, is the following segments of that same experiment. The same dog in the same room. And the second condition they conditioned him to was turning on the light and beating him with a stick. When they turn on the light, they'd beat him with a stick, and the only way he could avoid it was to dive over where they'd put a parallel board in the corner, and he could hide under there, and he wouldn't receive the beating. So that was the second condition that was installed in the same dog. The third stage, they took the same dog in the same room, and they rang the bell, and they turned on the light at the same time. Michael, what do you think the dog did?
1: I'm not sure what the dog did.
0: He stood in the middle of the room and he shook, and they call it a catatonic state. And that's what you're seeing in the populace right now. And the beauty for them is the more conditions they heap on you, the deeper the conditioning takes effect.
3: That's what the city's doing to me.
0: Yep. So anyway, well, there's our Whistler. That's our Leeds Whistler there, Paul. I dug him up just for you. And he's signifying that we're just about finished for this little segment. Sure enjoyed today's show, though. Paul, always a pleasure to have you. Patrick, everybody that joined us. Michael, glad to have you come back. We're here every day, generally, okay? And so we'll cover stuff tomorrow, and a bunch of them will be here, and we'll cover something important, I promise you. So thanks. Have a great day. Paul, again, thanks. Good, great to talk to you, and we'll see you next Wednesday, okay?
4: You will.
1: If I can just say something quickly?
0: Yes, quick.
1: Can I just ask, if I can ask Shane for his contact, if he's okay with that?
2: Yes.
0: Give him a phone number, Shane, quick.
2: All right, 408-726-4149.
1: Okay, thank you, Shane. Okay. I'll give you a buzz sometime today or later, okay?
0: All right, great, great, guys. Right. I'll see y'all tomorrow, and we'll find, we'll ask them what they talked about.
3: Hey, Paul, give me a call.
0: Paul,
4: okay, I will, Patrick.
0: I'll get you his info. Ciao, ciao, gents. Yeah.

some calls, and about people who don't bitch and moan about the Jews, because everybody really should. And then, you know, obviously I have good shows with Mark Collett and Mark and Jeremy. We have, I mean, I think Jeremy and I, we've got like a good chemistry, and get into, you never know what you're going to hear, but I think you'll always, I'd like to say you'll always be glad you tuned in. I'd like to say that. I hope so. And, you know, Mark Collett and I, we've been doing this for 10 years now. Recording shows and on a weekly basis for about 9 years, just about 9 years. But, we were doing it a little bit more irregularly before that, before I was on RBN. At any rate, those are all good shows. And I only have 4 shows a week now. So the, Boomer Visions are few and far between. But what I'm going to try to do today is I'm going to try to cover, kind of some of my latest thoughts about Jewish power, because that's my specialité, and bitching and moaning, because somebody's got to do it, and daggone it, I'm good at it, and so are my guests. All of my guests are pretty good at it. Paul Stevenson in bitching and bitching about people who don't bitch about the Jews. But here's the thing, I'm going to preface this by saying it's not as if Jews, well, and I'm talking about Jews as a group. I will talk about Jews as an individual also, but I'm starting off talking about Jews as a group. And I talk about the Jewish power structure. Is that what I call it? Jewish power structure. The Jewish power structure, and which is, it is a manifestation of Jewish group behavior. And it's not as if you can blame all our problems on the Jewish power structure. But we've got, but I think our biggest problems are largely because of the Jewish power structure. If it wasn't for the Jewish power structure, well, we wouldn't be having a war with Iran. I think that's pretty clear. We wouldn't be having a war with Ukraine, or I'm sorry, a war in Ukraine. And for those who haven't heard me talk about it before, it's, you know, Victoria Nuland in particular. I mean, she was the architect, but she had lots of people behind her. A Jewish, and she's half Jewish, but her Jewishness is worn on her sleeves or her skirts or whatever. And, the idea was to, what is the word to push Russia into a situation where it really had no other choice than to launch a military operation in Ukraine. And then that military operation would become the justification for crippling economic sanctions that would overthrow Vladimir Putin. Why? Why do they want to overthrow Vladimir Putin and potentially dismantle the Russian state? Well, Putin in particular, because he was a traitor to Jewish power. He had been put in his position by Jewish oligarchs in post-Soviet Russia in order to save the day for the Jewish oligarchs, because Yeltsin, their puppet, had become so incredibly unpopular that they had to abandon him. And Putin at first seemed to save the day for them, but then he turned on them. But Russia too, there's as you're often hearing nowadays, you never used to hear this, but you're hearing now increasingly from the likes of Tucker Carlson and Colonel Douglas McGregor and a few other people, you're starting to hear people say that they won't even usually specify Jews, but they'll say the neocons, they have a grudge against Russia because they feel that
Russia or the Tsar chased their ancestors out of the country, showing that these people know the score. They know that this is a Jewish ethnic vendetta, and they're signaling it without usually being explicit. Occasionally, they'll say, well, they're Jewish, and their parents or grandparents or whatever, they feel that their parents or grandparents were discriminated against in Russia. But usually they won't go that far. But anyway, they're signaling that they understand that this is a Jewish thing in such a way as they don't actually say it. Well, the problem is some people who understand already know that they're signaling. But the people who don't understand already don't necessarily know what the hell they're talking about. So, but anyway, that was the thing. What other problems? Hey, large-scale immigration. If you haven't read, you don't have to read the whole Culture of Critique, although go ahead and do it. It's worth it. But just the chapter on immigration, the Jewish role in immigration, and you can also find that. I know it's been on YouTube. Is it still on YouTube? I don't know. It's almost certainly on Rumble. And by the way, everybody should stop. Nobody should pay YouTube anything. And I was on the verge of just boycotting YouTube till one of my kids put something on my phone so I don't have to listen to all those scam ads anymore. I don't know how to do that myself, but I don't have to listen to the scam ads. But YouTube is part of the Jewish power structure. YouTube is basically a Jewish censorship organization. So, I mean, we wouldn't be having these wars. We wouldn't be having the massive immigration. These are the two main things that I bitch and moan about, and I think are the most existential issues. But, you know, you got the Black Lives Matter riot, totally a Jewish thing. The COVID freakout, largely a Jewish thing. And even, you know, I was, what's the guy's name? Lee Rogers on InfoStormer. He did a deep dive into the tattoo industry. Even that, and like that's out of all the problems we have. I mean, I don't spend time bitching and moaning about the tattoo industry, although I think tattoos are gross and disfiguring. That's my personal opinion. And now I can add to that very, very Jewish. I mean, it was, while Jews don't get tattoos so much themselves, they like everybody else to get tattoos. But all sorts of problems. And we are having these problems. Are Jews entirely responsible for it? I'm not saying Jews are entirely responsible for it. There are parts of the world where at certain times there weren't any Jews to speak of, and they still had wars, they still had problems. So it's not as if I'm blaming everything on Jews, but these problems that I just iterated, and there's more, but these problems I just iterated, which are pretty severe problems, we wouldn't be having them, at least not nearly to the same degree, without Jews. Are there other people who are involved, like, in immigration? Yeah, there are other people who are involved. But what I'm saying is, without the critical mass of Jewish power, well, we wouldn't have had the 1965 Immigration Act. We wouldn't have had the Chuckie Schumer's immigration lottery. We wouldn't have had the Biden era throwing open of the borders by Alejandro Mayorkas. We wouldn't be having this stuff. Now, I'm a white man and I'm a boomer, and I have spent my entire life hearing people, including white people, but bitching and moaning about white patriarchy, about, you know, white people, about the man.
And even the white people, somebody like Chris Hedges, he's the type of person who will do it. Or pretty much, all of, well, Larry Wilkerson, you know, Colonel Larry Wilkerson, and Larry Johnson on the judges show. You'll hear them from time to time bitch and moan about white people, white privilege and white racism and all this stuff. Ray McGovern, these types. But I've been hearing this my whole life. And it's largely a Jewish thing, because even these people whom I'm mentioning, who are not Jews, they're aping Jewish talking points. So much of the black critique of white people actually comes from, directly or indirectly from Jews. You know, people often mention that a lot of Martin Luther King's speeches were written by a Jew. I don't know the guy's name. But, you know, there's obviously been a lot of that. The NAACP, their legal staff and most of their leadership was always Jewish throughout the period of their relevance. You know, the NAACP right now is pretty irrelevant. Maybe it's a black organization now, but it's not relevant. So where am I going with this? People have been bitching and moaning. I've been subjected to their bitching and moaning. Largely, predominantly from Jews, a Jewish critique of white people. And all I'm saying is there should be a critique of Jews. They should be subjected to critique as well. But you're not allowed to. And you're not allowed to because if people could hear the critique, then Jews would lose their power. If people were subjected to or exposed to Kevin McDonald's, is it chapter 4, chapter 7, the chapter in Culture of Critique about immigration policy, the Jews couldn't get away with their immigration policy. You know, the Jews are having trouble. They're starting to have trouble getting away with this genocide. Okay. They've been getting away with it so far. But the reason they're getting away with it to the extent they are is because it's being turned into an Israeli thing or a Zionist thing. And everybody is just walks on. What do you walk on? Eggshells. They're walking on eggshells because they don't want to offend Jews. So it's not all Jews. Oh, the best anti-Zionists are Jews. Oh, you know, Max Blumenthal. I like Max Blumenthal. Norman Finkelstein. I like Norman Finkelstein. But the fact of the matter is, about 40% of the Jews in the world live in Israel. About 40% live in America, and then the rest are scattered. The Jews in Israel are 90% plus all in favor of what Netanyahu's doing or think he's not going hard enough. Okay. That's a big hunk right there. In America, American Jews are largely, you know, you'll hear people say, oh yeah, American Jews don't like this. No, American Jews are largely supportive of this. And I don't know. I saw some polling numbers. It's high. It could be like 70%. They might not be as rabid and bloodthirsty as Israeli Jews, but American Jews are insulated.

0: My name is John. I'm the founder of Blackout Coffee, and I started Blackout because I really love coffee. I've always loved coffee, and after traveling so much to Europe, South America, and trying so many different coffees that were so good, and every time I came back to the U.S., I was so disappointed with the coffee, so I figured that I had to do something about it. 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

might not be as rabid and bloodthirsty as Israeli Jews, but American Jews are insulated from a lot of the images. They're able to turn their eyes away from the heinous crimes of their ethnic kinsmen in Israel, because our censored media, which is censored by Jews, the mainstream media filters out those images. And the American Jews, to a large extent, aren't seeking out contrary information on TikTok or the non-censored areas of the internet. You look at Randy Fine, who just, you know, won his primary against Dan Bilzerian in a heavily Jewish district. I mean, Randy Fine is the most bloodthirsty Zionist pro-Israel, pro-genocide person in Congress, and his heavily Jewish district, they like that just fine. So, you know, this talking point that you hear from people on the judges show, from Ambassador Freeman and whatnot, that, oh, no, Jews in America don't support this. Bullshit. They do support this. And you go to a Jewish neighborhood and you see the yard signs, we stand with Israel. You go by the kosher stores, we stand with Israel. So, you know, these Jews aren't boycotting kosher stores because they say we stand with Israel. You know, there may be a certain amount of discomfort. But if you're talking about the vast majority of Israeli Jews and a significant majority of American Jews being continuing to support Israel, you're talking about and then how about the relatively small number of Jews in other countries? They're supportive too. This Jewish power structure is representative. It's representative of the Jewish community, even if it's perhaps more extreme. And I do think the Jewish power structure is more extreme than the average Jews. I do think that, because the Jewish power structure includes a lot of explicitly Jewish groups. And people, the Jews who are more ethnocentric, and more, you know, and think more, well, ethnocentric is really the word that is the good umbrella word for it all, but that they wake up thinking about what's good for the Jews, are going to gravitate towards these types of organizations. And the Jewish power structure, which is decentralized and informal and has a lot to, you know, a lot of it is networking. You have various power nodes. You know, one power node are these organizations, not the so-called nonprofits. Another power node would be, like political donors. Another power node would be Jewish finance. Another power node would be the largely Jewish dominated media. And there's communication. They communicate. They're able to, and academia. And they're able to, through a variety of mechanisms, work out, what would you call them? Broad consensuses. So not everybody is part of this consensus. There are outliers. There are opponents. There are dissenters from the broad consensuses. But that doesn't mean that the broad consensuses don't exist.

in the workplace, right? So what? Well, what's the responsibility of, you know, Mr. Goldstein in the cubicle down the hall, right? It might not be very much. I still say that there is a certain responsibility, because as I was saying, Jews as a group are not subjected to critique. You're allowed to criticize individual Jews as individuals. You're not really allowed to even criticize individual Jews as Jews.

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to critique. You're allowed to criticize individual Jews as individuals. You're not really allowed to even criticize individual Jews as Jews. You can criticize them as individuals, but not as Jews. You can't say that,

Alejandro Mayorkas threw open the borders because he's a Jew and he thought that was good for the Jews. You can't say that. You know, you could say that, oh, he's a bad guy. He hates America or something like that. But you can't say, he's conforming to a Jewish priority to, weaken the European Christian social fabric in the United States by overwhelming it with, and turning it into a minority by overwhelming it with, diversity from around the globe. You can't say it's a Jewish priority, right? You could say, oh, because he's a communist. You could say that, but you can't say because he's Jewish. Now, one of the biggest Jewish priorities is the prohibition. I'm not just going to say the prohibition on criticizing Jews. Not just that, but what I would call the stigmatization. Is there a word? Stigmatization? Do you throw in a T there? I don't know why you would. Stigmatization or stigmatization of anti-Semitism. Okay? You know, at the top of the rents.com website right now, at the very top, they have some BBC interview. Some BBC reporter is out in the West Bank, I think it's the West Bank somewhere, and she's talking to a Jewish settler, and the clip starts out with her saying, you think the life of a Jew is worth the life of 1,000 Palestinians? And he says, no, 1 million, 10 million, it's worth 10 million. And she says, well, that sounds racist. He says, it is racist. It's racist, but, you know, it's true. It's the truth. God chose us, and you're just jealous. And this is, you know, this is some fat Jew, a settler. And he's saying what so many of them believe, or if they don't believe, even if they're not that rabid, you can still be pretty despicable thoughts. That's even if you're not quite that rabid, even if you're saying, no, it's not 1 to 10 million ratio. It's only 1 to 100 ratio. Okay. Maybe that's more like it, right? That's a little more reasonable. Where am I going with this? The stigmatization of anti-Semitism. So that guy, well, In his own community, he's not going to get any trouble for that. I don't think he's going to have any repercussions for that. And Jews and anyone else can criticize white people. There's no stigmatization of criticizing white people. But you criticize Jews as a group and you're an anti-Semite. In fact, the definition of anti-Semitism that is increasingly adopted by officialdom, including the State Department, including states across the country, all sorts of organizations. It's this International Holocaust Remembrance Society. Is that what it is? And it even brands criticism of Israel as anti-Semitism. And anti-Semitism is a massive stigma there. And even if it's passive, Mr. Goldberg, if he's cool with this, he's at least passively participating in this stigmatization. I remember being at a Ron Paul organizing meeting. Would it have been late 2011? Right, he was running for president in the primaries in 2012, and looked pretty good for a while. He looked like he was about to win the Iowa caucuses. I think he lost it by about 1 point, and he had been ahead, and he got kind of sabotaged with some sort of racism charge right before the caucuses. And did it wind up being Rick Santorum or Huckabee? Either Santorum or Huckabee won the
2012 Iowa caucuses, but it looked like it was going to be Ron Paul. And where was I going with this? I was at this organizing meeting, and I remember this young kid who showed up there, and he said, you know, a lot of people say Ron Paul's anti-Semitic, but I'm a Jew, and I'm here to say that he's not anti-Semitic, and lots of Jews support him. Well, all right, what this kid did is he shut down any kind of discussion of, you know, the Ron Paul people were big on the Federal Reserve, right? And the Federal Reserve, at that point in 2011, had been run by Jews. It was, at that point, it was Bernanke, and before that, for 18 years, Greenspan. Volcker wasn't Jewish. Some people say he was, but I'm pretty sure he was not. But before him, there was this guy in the, for 8 years in the 70s. What was his name? He had a very goyish sounding name, but he was actually from Galicia. He was a Polish Jew from Galicia. His name slips my mind. But, you know, and in 2011, it might have been that all the members of the Board of Governors, but one were Jewish. It was very Jewish. Well, that shut down any kind of discussion. And I'll tell you who else participates. So a lot of Jews will do this type of thing. And every time Jews invoke Hitler and whatnot and ovens, they're shutting down, my grandmother was in the Holocaust. Nick Fuentes started this meme when he was debating with Piers Morgan and said, oh, me mom died in the Holly. Is that what you call it, the Holly? Me mom died in the Holly. But the all of the hubbub about Hitler and the Holocaust, this also stigmatizes anti-Semitism, okay? So, and then every time one of the judge's guests invokes the Holocaust, invokes Nazis, even if it's to criticize Israel, maybe especially if it's to criticize Israel, they are reinforcing this stigmatization. I guess there's a T thrown in there, stigmatization. Stigmatize. And really, they shouldn't be doing this. Jimmy Dore, the judge's guest, nobody should be invoking the Holly, all right? Let's call it the Holly. Nobody should be invoking the Holly. Nobody should be invoking the avuncular guy with the mustache. Can I say that? I think I just did. If you ever heard him talk, not giving a speech, I don't think there's many recordings of him just talking, not giving a speech. You know, I don't think he gave many press interviews, but there is this tape. He was recorded having a private conversation, I guess without his knowledge maybe, but he was recorded having a private conversation with the president of Finland. And it's in German. I don't understand German, but it just sounds like a regular guy. I'll say that much. He sounds like a regular guy. Hey, listen, I just said that according to my sources, Victoria Nuland is actually a pleasant person to work with. Okay. She's not a bitch to work with. All right. So I'm willing to concede that about the person I think whom I've described in the past as the most dangerous person on earth. She's out of power now. So she's not the most dangerous person in 2026, but she was the most dangerous person for a long time. And I'm willing to concede that, she might not be pure nastiness. Okay. And you know who else was willing to concede that? Gonzalo Lira, whom she had murdered. But Gonzalo Lira, Gonzalo Lira was a, his family was from Chile. I guess he was born in America. He speaks American English. I think he was born in America. He had U.S. citizenship.
His father speaks with a Spanish accent, and I know he has some sort of Chilean background. And he was somebody, he was like a manosphere, like lifestyle coach. They called him Coach Red Pill, but he happened to live in Kharkov, Ukraine. And when the military operation, the special military operation, so special, when it began, and originally, the first couple of months, there was a lot going on around Kharkov. And he was there, and he was broadcasting from it. And it had come temporarily under Russian control, and then the Russians decided that they weren't ready to defend it yet, so they evacuated, and the Ukrainians came back in. And because Gonzalo Lira had been critical of the Ukrainian government, he wound up getting arrested and tortured and died in prison. And this is at the time, the same time when, and his father was going to the State Department saying, you know, you've got to use your influence in Ukraine and get my son out of there. He's being tortured and he's going to die. And this was at the same time that that NBA player, the lesbian NBA player, what's her name? Lisa Grinder. Is that her first name? Lisa? It's something Grinder. And she had been arrested in Moscow because she was carrying marijuana, I believe. And they arranged a prisoner swap. This was, you know, after the military operation had begun. And the State Department, and at the time, Victoria Nuland was the number three person in the State Department, the State Department was willing to go to great lengths to get this black lesbian basketball player out of a Russian prison, but wouldn't lift a finger to get Gonzalo Lira out of a Ukrainian prison, and he was tortured to death. And I'm still willing to concede that even though Victoria Nuland might be a horrible person, the most dangerous person in the world, it doesn't mean that she spends all her free time dismembering kittens for fun. Okay, I'm not saying that. And regarding the avuncular character with the mustache, whose name, by the way, if you write Hope in a certain script and then you turn it upside down, it says Adolf. And you can look it up on the internet, or you can even just write the Hope in semi-cursive and then turn it upside down. And you might discover it for yourself. Is there an embodiment of evil? Well, if there is like a total embodiment of evil, it's probably somebody you've never ever heard of. The pure embodiment of evil, because most people are mixed bags. And so, all right, I'm trying to get into the whole Jewish power thing. I hope I'm making some sense here. But it's decentralized, and you can have actually a lot of people who on a one-to-one basis you can deal with. The guy that I quoted, the Israeli settler, you're not going to hear very many Jews talk like that. And probably not even think to that extent, but you don't have to think to that extent to still be problematic. And, you know, Jeffrey Sachs is somebody that I used to throw in with, a lot of these other people who, raped Russia. And, you know, the Jewish power took over Russia in the wake of the dismemberment of the Soviet Union. And I used to throw in Jeffrey Sachs, and I think I did it unfairly. And I now have a pretty positive view of Jeffrey Sachs. But, you know, Jeffrey Sachs will say, what Israel's doing is sick. This Zionism, this isn't Judaism. You know, it's not what Jeffrey Sachs grew up with. Jeffrey Sachs grew up
as a Jew, he had a bar mitzvah, went off to Israel as a 18-year-old or whatever. And so he's saying, well, it's not what he grew up with. Well, see, there is this, like in the United States, not so much in other countries, except maybe Canada, there's this Reform Judaism movement, which whitewashes. I'm going to say whitewashes because it makes Judaism white presenting, you know, makes it seem to outsiders as if it's almost just like just another Christian denomination except without Christ. And I've been in a Reform synagogue and I've been to a bar mitzvah, and the what was being read at the bar mitzvah, and of course there are non-Jewish people who are in attendance, it wasn't a, you know, a Jewish fingernail is worth more than an entire goyim life. They don't say that stuff. So they're largely, some of these Reform Jews are sheltered from the more extreme theological elements of Judaism. They're shielded from it. It doesn't mean those extreme elements don't exist and aren't relevant. They are relevant. But people like Jeffrey Sachs didn't have to really come face to face with them, weren't forced to think about it. Now, Brother Nathaniel, he studied Judaism in an Orthodox Chabad Lubavitch yeshiva.

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He studied Judaism in an Orthodox Chabad Lubavitch yeshiva. And so he was exposed to it. And he's very an honest person. He is, I think he's honest and sincere. I haven't talked to him. I've only talked to him a couple of times, once on air, once off air. We had a really good conversation off air. I guess twice off air. And we had a really, really good conversation. He called me up because he said he wanted to talk to somebody smart, which I really appreciated. And I'm not sure why he called me, but anyway, and then we were going to do another, because the first show we did together, I screwed up the sound badly. And so you could barely hear him. And that was, you know, it's a struggle doing all these recordings, but anyway, I'm going to pause for a second and try to wrap this up. Okay. So I have this, the elements of a book, a couple hundred pages probably. And I just, for 10 years, I just haven't been able to pull it all together because people like me, I was in academia, and if I wanted to study, say, the democratic peace theory or Japanese fiscal policy or, you know, North-South Korean relations or something like that, have at it. I could have stayed there and made a career of that. But I realized that Jewish power was the most important thing. And I couldn't stay in academia and study it. That would be a fool's errand. So I have to, you can't make a living studying Jewish power. You can make a living critiquing white people. There's tons and tons of jobs in that industry. But jobs, positions that would actually support you and a family where you're critiquing Jewish power. How many people get to do that? Hardly anybody. Hardly anybody. And so our ideas, to the extent they can be developed, they can't really be decimated. I'm going to just stop here because my brain hurts. Hopefully you found this worth listening to. And hopefully one of these days I'm going to be able to pull together all that material, all that writing, and pull it together and get it out there in book form. Because you really need to do that. The podcasts are ephemeral. Is that a word? If it's not, I just made it up. They're like phantoms. You hear it and then it just fades away. But how many times do I refer back to Kevin McDonald's book or David Duke's Jewish supremacism? You know, the stuff that's in those books is more tangible, more permanent. And I love to get my ideas out there in a more developed form. But anyway, I hope you enjoyed it, and I'll be back again next week with another exciting episode of National Bugle Radio.

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0: The listeners who don't know what Shabbos Goy is, that is a non-Jew who's used by the Jews to do their dirty work. That's what a Shabbos Goy is, okay?
1: Yeah, that's kind of correct. That's kind of like that's how we use it. And historically, it was simply the non-Jew that was hired to do work on the Sabbath because they weren't allowed to work. So they would hire a Gentile to do the household chores in their house. That's what the term originally meant. But yeah, now we basically use it to mean like what Donald Trump does, like to do the bidding of Israel is now your Shabbos Goy.
0: Yes. Yeah. Well, actually, even the Jews violated their own Sabbath. The rabbis constantly violate their own Sabbath, and all the Jew bankers violate the Sabbath. Their banks are open on Saturdays, and some of them are even open on Sundays. So, it's ridiculous, because, well, as we know here, Judaism is not the religion of Moses. It's the religion of the Talmud. And this is one of the things that the Christian world needs to wake up to before this gets any worse. And it's getting worse by the day, and we're here to prevent that. So you traveled the world at some point, or at least went to a few countries. I don't think I've ever been into a black country. I've been to Europe several times, and most of Europe, the places I've been to, is still primarily white. But I haven't been there since all of this immigration, non-white immigration, has been fostered by the UN into white nations. And so ever since that has happened, would you like to comment on how these societies, these once peaceful white societies, have been turned upside down by this immigration war?
1: Yeah, obviously when you import the third world, you get the third world, and a lot of Americans don't realize how bad the third world is. Even just seeing it on television, you don't realize how bad it is. Even seeing rivers full of trash in Cambodia and Vietnam, you don't realize how bad the third world is.
0: Yeah.
1: And many people, even white people will live in third world countries, as I did, and you really don't understand just how bad it is until you start to get into some of the situations that make it bad. For example, like being stolen from or scammed, like people are always trying to steal from you and scam you, even amongst themselves. And obviously there's a corrupt judicial system, corrupt government. The government is just incredibly incompetent, and it operates on bribes and favors. And, you know, as bad as you might think the United States government is, as bad as, you know, some like local county governments are, here in this, well, all over the country, really, it's 10 times, 100 times worse in third world countries. And that's the culture that those people created. So if they created that culture, they're going to bring it with them, and they're going to instate it here. And that's why you start to see some of the horrible crimes and corruption cases that are constantly happening down there. You know, they bring it here. And just the general lack of appreciation for, like, going to national parks and leaving trash everywhere is something that, do white people do that? Yes, but very, very rarely. It's like the absolute lowest scum of the white people that will do that. But for the other races, it's a lot more of them do that, because just mentally they don't have as much of an appreciation for those things as we do.
0: Right. Yeah. Well, we do have a white trash problem. We don't, you know, gloss that over. And there are white people who are criminals and have no intention of going straight, right? A lot of white drug addicts that make us look bad. But we, in our family life, tend to do a whole lot better than just about any other race, including the Jews. Because if it weren't for the Jewish money, their family structure would fall apart. You know, Jewish culture is controlled by money and by rabbis and by bankers. And we don't have that luxury of being able to throw our money around to keep our families together. But by and large, you know, I come from a Catholic background. All of my Catholic families and relatives, their families have stayed together, and they're very honest and they're sincere. But there's a certain group, namely the Jews, who don't want to see America prosper in this manner. And you're probably aware that it was the 1965 Equal Rights Amendment was pushed very, very hard by Jewish organizations like the ADL, SPLC, American Jewish Congress. And the same is true in Europe. The Jewish organization are the ones pushing racial integration constantly. And the American people, especially white Americans and white Christians, need to understand that's who the real enemy is. Your comment.
1: Yeah, and back to the criminal thing, I think every group has a right to deal with only their criminals, right? So white people, we should only have to deal with white criminals, right? Criminals from our own people. We shouldn't have to deal with black yes. criminals and Jewish criminals and all other types of criminals, especially the third world criminals that commit a lot more crime. In exchange, those groups, they should be able to live in their own countries in peace and not have other groups coming in. Now they have to deal with those criminals as well. I think it's an important right that they're just forgetting. And we also shouldn't have foreign right. judges ruling over our people. It says that in the Bible as yeah. well.
0: Yes, to live among our, actually the Bible teaches that we should live among ourselves, the truest. Okay. Yeah.
1: I am getting some connect, I'm hearing some connection issues. I don't know if
0: yes, and on. Growing up in America, and did you see any? I think we're back on.
1: Yeah. I can hear you again. It'll help if you turn your camera off. It'll increase the bandwidth.
0: Okay, probably will. Yeah, okay. Yeah, go ahead. I think we're connected.
1: Okay, great. I just didn't hear the question at the end of what you said.
0: Okay, so did you notice that this problem was occurring in America as you were growing up?
1: I was pretty oblivious to all this stuff growing up. Like I was pretty much a liberal once I was in high school. Everyone was liberal. And then I became libertarian when I learned about Ron Paul. I started to become more, so like a lot of people, it was a slow process over time. Even at the beginning of my libertarian stage, I was like in my, very late teens, early 20s. I was still sort of blinded to those issues because a lot of the gatekeeper libertarians are not talking about race, and they're not talking about those issues at all. Like people like Ben Shapiro and, Stefan Molyneux, and maybe they'll touch on it a little bit here and there. But for the most part, they stay away from that. And, so that was, yeah, I was not aware of these things growing up, at all. And I grew up I grew up in a town. There was like a handful of black people in the town. Like it was a town of 15,000 and there was, at my school, there was maybe like 2 black kids out of 1,000 kids. And so there were almost a few Hispanic kids. There was a few Asian kids and that was it. So I had almost no exposure. You couldn't really see. And of course on the news, they don't really emphasize black crime that much, proportionally to how much of a problem it actually is. So I didn't even see that on the news. Yeah, you know, Hartford, a lot of black people, they shoot each other and stuff, but you don't quite realize, actually, yeah, Hartford, Connecticut is just like thousands of black people shooting each other all the time. That's literally what it is. And then some big insurance buildings right. in the middle of town. Nobody wants to live there who works there. They all live half an hour away and drive in to work and then go back. It's insane. But you know, I didn't realize that growing up, even though that was the reality.
0: Yeah, that's interesting because a friend of mine also who grew up in Connecticut was bullied by black kids in his school and nobody would stand up for him. So he started a white gang, which would fight against the black kids. And so he's the one who got bad publicity, right?
1: Of course. And that sounds like Connecticut because there are some cities in Connecticut that are quite black and that sounds like they were trying. I never went to those cities. I didn't know people who went to school in those cities. So I just wasn't exposed to this idea that, oh yeah, there's actually differences okay. between people of different ethnic groups. You know, who would have thought that? It took me a long time to figure yeah. that out.
0: Right. Okay. So then obviously your background attracted you to RTTL. How did that happen?
1: Well, I, you know, during my libertarian phase, I thought it would be great to live off grid. In a community setting, grow my own food. I was into permaculture. So that led me towards, I moved around for a bit, went to a few different places. I went to Ecuador and we started a community there, several communities there actually. And a lot of people from the US and Canada and Europe moved down there, to sort of do the off-grid homesteading thing. And so that was nice, but I realized a number of things that, okay, it's not going to work in a third world country. It's just too insane. It's too corrupt. And I decided to come back to the United States for many reasons. But yeah, one of the reasons was I realized, well, this is just not going to work. Not only that, you know, when you start a community, and things are done a certain way, certain types of people get entrenched. Maybe you want to do things better. Maybe you want to organize things better. And everyone who is a problem just resists because they know that organizing things better in a neighborhood or in a community, causes the problems to go away. And if you are the problem, you don't want the problem to go away. So, okay, yeah, time to start again. Organized. Let's start again in America, which is the homeland of my people. And, right. Return to the Land was eventually born because there was a bunch of guys who realized, well, you know, we need to protect our homeland. We need to try to reverse what's going on. We have a lot of different ideas. Of course, one of those ideas is to, you know, collectively purchase land together and live on it. And the government hates that, of course, because they don't want white people to have functional, community. But we did it and we're still doing it. And obviously they're going after us, but Return to the Land is far greater than, it contained the group of people that bought this piece of land together in Arkansas that got so much attention from the media and the government. But Return to the Land is so much greater than that. It's a huge organization with many people around, probably 1,500 members by now, around the United States and in Canada, Europe, and even a few in Australia. And so it grew really big. It's a full-on worldwide fraternal benefit society, much like a number of other pro-white organizations in our space. And so we're trying to grow and work together with other organizations. And we have a lot of projects that we're working on. In a way, it's kind of nice that the media only pays attention to, oh yeah, some of you guys bought this piece of land in Arkansas and, you know, we think that's racist. So we're going to sue you and stuff. It's almost beneficial to us that they're focusing so much on that. They think that that's all we are and that they're ignoring everything else. And there's so many projects that we're working on that are in a way, much more of a threat to, you know, the corrupt system than, yeah, we're living in the middle of nowhere in Arkansas, you know, la-di-la-la-di-da.
0: Right. Yeah. Okay. So, well, obviously, you have minimal crime where it's whites only. There's minimal crime, even in the poorest white states like West Virginia, the poorest white towns, there's hardly any crime unless it's drug induced. Right.
1: Yeah. And I was reading some comparison recently. You know, in America, we consider Appalachia to be very poor and destitute, but the median income in Appalachia is higher than most of the country, the median income in most of the countries in Europe, actually. So Appalachia is still pretty well off when it comes to white people around the world.
0: Right. Okay. So, do you consider yourselves to be an apolitical organization?
1: Well, maybe in the past. Well, the private membership association RTTL certainly is, to a certain extent. Aside from that, yeah, obviously we believe that white people need rights, right? And that could be seen as a political issue. But Return to the Land Foundation, which we just started, is a social welfare organization. We're explicitly allowed to be political and to do a certain amount of political lobbying and legal advocacy. So we are going to do that a lot more. In terms of the private membership association, it really has no more public face. So whether or not it has political opinions is kind of irrelevant. Like if someone from the media asks me, does the private membership association have this or that political view? Say, it doesn't have any, as far as you're concerned, it has zero political views. The people in the organization, it's a private association, you know, they can decide amongst themselves and they don't have to tell anybody.
0: Right. Yeah, very good. Okay. So, I understand that the state of Arkansas has chosen not to file any suit against you, that they've actually approved your project. Is that correct?
1: Well, in a way. So the Fair Housing Commission in Arkansas apparently investigated us last year and found there's no violation of the Fair Housing Act that they can see. The Attorney General said that he was investigating us a whole bunch of times. And he was complaining about our First Amendment protected speech, which he should not do as Attorney General. And that's one of the reasons why we're suing him. But he never actually escalated it to the point where we like got formal letters from him and said we were. So he also was unable to find anything illegal. The Arkansas Security Department. So what happened was an Israeli national sent a letter to the Arkansas Security Department with a bunch of fake information. And they immediately, pretty much the next day, started an investigation using all this information as fact without even looking into any of it. It was really, and that's partly why we're suing them, they eventually admitted that, yeah, we're not selling unregistered securities. What we're doing is not a security. But then they refused to close the investigation. So they're like, we're going to keep this investigation open for who knows how long, for years. And so we're also suing them for an injunction, trying to force them to close the investigation because they said, we haven't found anything. We don't intend to take any more action in this investigation. And we said, can we get that in writing and can you close the investigation? And they told us to, they told our lawyer to pound sand, right? So we're suing them. Right. That's what happens when you break the law, you get sued.
0: Right. Yeah. When a government breaks the law, you got to sue, right? Okay. Especially when it's instigated by a hostile group. Such as, well, this Jewish lady, and she told lies, okay? So, but this, in our pre-show discussion, this had made international news, because, they did some fakery when they, reported what's going on there. Can you tell us about that?
1: Yeah, so Sky News, the UK branch of Sky News, they came out here and interviewed us, and of course, they had their narrative, which is normal. The press does that, but they did a couple things that were pretty egregious. A lot of people think the media can do whatever they want and there's never any penalty, but actually there is a legal standard for recklessness and damages caused by outright defamation. So, for example, they doctored an image. There was a tree on the property and they doctored whites only onto the tree as if like we were declaring this to be a public development where only whites were allowed. And okay. Which, you know, that's a whole other can of worms I could get into. It's not an accurate legal description to say that this is a whites only development. That's just false. We're just a group of people that bought land together. But anyways, they did that. And then immediately, as soon as their interview was over, they went to the Arkansas Attorney General and reported us to him as if we were breaking the law. And of course, also released this whites only fake doctored image as, purported to be accurate reporting on our community.
0: Yeah.
1: And so that in combination with some other things that they said in their video, which were completely wrong, they even specifically asked Eric, like, is this a whites only, real estate development or whatever? And he didn't answer that question in the affirmative. He was always explaining all the nuance of what we're doing and why it's not public, why we're not selling real estate. We're not making any offers to anybody. We're just a group of families that bought these pieces of land together. And so they'll, anyways, so that happened. And we think that that violates what the media can do. We think that was reckless. We think that was intentionally defamatory. And it resulted in actual damages because not only did the attorney general immediately go on record saying he was going to be investigating us, there was a whole cascade of additional investigations and lawsuits, including from the federal government. That went on over the next year. So this Sky News piece was kind of like the catalyst for that. And yeah, so we think they acted recklessly. They broke the law. There are actual damages. So hey, we're suing them. Yeah, that's what you do. A lot of people can't do that. They get walked all over. And we think, well, we have the chance to do that. And if we have the resources to do it, then we'll do it because it's not just our rights we're fighting for. It's other people as well. We want these companies to think twice before they carry on their anti-white agenda in such a reckless way.
0: Amen. Okay. Well, before we're just approaching the bottom of the hour, why don't you tell people how to get in touch with you, P.O. Box, whatever, because I think you could use some donations to defend yourself against the globalists, because that's who the really enemy are, the Rothschild Rockefeller globalists who are taking over the world, and the mass media doesn't seem to notice. I mean, you know about the elephant in the middle of the room, right? It's sitting on our faces right now. Yeah, how can people get in touch with you?
1: We definitely want to defeat the Rothschilds and the globalists. If you go to our website, returntotheland.org, there's a lot of information there about what we're doing, information about the Return to the Land Foundation, which is a nonprofit organization. 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There's the Family Incentives Fund, where we actually pay white families to have children, which is amazing. And there's also a P.O. box. People like to send us mail. We always appreciate receiving mail. Some people send us gold and silver bullion, which is amazing because we believe in sound money. That's really important. So that's another great way to defeat the global bankster cartel. Yeah. So returntotheland.org is the best way to find us, get in touch with us.
0: Okay. Returntotheland.com, did you say?
1: .org.
0: .org. Returntotheland, or in, for short, rttl.org. Or do they have to write it out?
1: It's got to be returntotheland.org.
0: Okay, returntotheland.org. Okay. All right, so now what about, You're saying that the state of Arkansas really doesn't have any problem with you until this fake information was set, but they're still harassing you by not closing out this investigation, which should have been closed. So is there any kind of other harassment? I mean, how are the local people there receiving you?
1: Well, the local people love us. For the, most people, either they love us or they're like, you know, I can't really get behind what they're doing because I have like a half black grandchild or whatever, but I understand why they're doing what they're doing. That's the general gist that we get. Most people in the local area are very conservative. A lot of them really understand what's going on with the country. They understand why this area is nice to live in demographically, even though it's a poor area. So they support that. There are some other investigations because there's two federal investigations as well. The Department of Justice, Harmeet Dhillon, is investigating us, and the Housing and Urban Development are investigating us. And that's two other crazy things. It would take way too long to get into right now, but the general idea is they're doing the same thing. They just open these investigations, no evidence, a bunch of claims that lack any legal merit whatsoever. They're saying our social media, our pro-white social media posts constitute as advertising for real estate, even though it's not. But anyways, endless investigations, they refuse to close them, disparate treatment. There's a whole bunch of other organizations around the country that operate communities for black people, for Latino people, for Jewish people.
0: Oh.
1: Freedom Georgia had a post saying, we're starting a black neighborhood for black people. Make an offer on our last four shares, right? Direct violation of the laws they say that we're breaking. Epic City in Texas, $40 million of shares of their company marketed to the public under the guise of a Muslim-only community. So all these other organizations are, they're being very egregious in their ignorance of the Fair Housing Act, allegedly. And the DOJ and HUD are basically doing nothing against. We found 40 other organizations that we can confirm are doing something very comparable to us, except a lot more egregious, and they're not touching those organizations. They're only going after us with endless investigations. They just want to destroy us with legal fees and bankrupt us and eventually take away our land. But we're never going to give up. We're just going to keep doing this forever, and we're going to win. So,
0: amen. I agree. So, yeah, so the selective prosecution and the super rich landlords of America, and America is owned by the super rich, they have a and they have the right of deciding who the candidates are, both the Republicans and the Democrats. We all know that. And so they're only going to go after the perceived enemy, which in my opinion is white Christians. Whites, bad enough, but white Christians they hate even more. And so they want us to destroy. And there's an ongoing worldwide demolition of Christians, whether white or not, that the Christians are actually the most persecuted people on the face of the earth. Muslims are actually being protected wherever they are. Jews are protected wherever they are, et cetera, et cetera. And, of course, the extermination of white people around the, and

0: Hello, hello, hello from beautiful Colorado. My name is Samuel Jung Kay, and I am currently the lead Shilajit hunter and master herbalist for Colorado Shilajit Company. 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I think you too will become as excited by this incredible substance called Shilajit as we were and are after our discovery of this amazing gift right here in beautiful, colorful Colorado. 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Shilajit, Momio, Momi, Mami, Mineral Pitch, Asphaltum, and others. Shilajit literally translates to destroyer of weakness and conqueror of mountains. 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
4: Charles de Gaulle once said, actually, it's difficult to envision in this regard any other criterion, any other standard than gold. Yes, gold, which does not change in nature, which can be made into either bars, ingots, or coins, which has no nationality, and which is considered in all places and all times the immutable and fiduciary value par excellence. So when the question is, why gold? It's simple, my friends. The answer to that question is simply, why not? Like it or not, precious metals will always be the world's reserve currency. Even though nations do not define their currency by their worth in, say, gold, individuals still buy gold and silver to protect themselves from inflation. The more money a nation's central bank pours into the economy, the less valuable its currency, the dollar is, which means the price of everything else rises. $21 up for a bag of dog food. Seeing that the dollar is cheap, that's why the cost of everything goes up. It's because the buying power, the value of the dollar has tanked. It's worth nothing. And yet gold that your family would have owned in 1907 will buy at least the same amount of goods, if not far more. 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Historical sketch of paper currency. 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

0: So welcome back, everybody. Pastor Eli James here, Voice of Christian Israel on republicbroadcasting.org. And we're going to open up the phone lines. The line is 512-248-8252. Again, 512-248-8252. If you want to talk to Peter from Return to the Land. So, Peter, you said that you have an international presence and a national presence. And what's going on nationally? How many facilities do you have underneath your operating program?
1: Well, no exact numbers, obviously, but in multiple areas around the U.S., people have members of the organization have secured recreational facilities and properties, like for example, gyms. Similar, or places where families can go camping and picnicking and that kind of thing. So that's happened in a few places around the country. And for the rest of the country, most of our activities are members have social meetups. So there'll be like a multi-day schedule of events where families are hanging out. I think one of the areas they're working on a homeschool co-op is going to be starting soon. Homeschooling is a big part of our association as well. We're working on more in that regards. Like, for example, I think we have an online class, for all, children of RTTL families, in the country that they can attend once a week. It's like a history class, I think. So we're working on doing that more and more. If families were clustered together, they would do actual physical homeschool co-ops more, in more places. That's why we hope to get a lot more members so that becomes more of a thing. You know, the issue you were speaking about, well, the Amish in New York, trying to force them to get vaccinated despite that their schools aren't even publicly funded and they're on private property. You know, I think that there's a very good chance they could solve that problem in the future by not operating as a public school at all and just operating as a homeschool co-op operated by a private association. And if it's not a public school, it's very hard for the state to apply public school regulations to it. So I'm wondering, they may have just by way of tradition, and that's just how we do it. We have our Amish schools. They're technically public schools, not realizing that that's going to put them under a whole bunch of regulations that maybe they don't need. So we obviously want to help people avoid those problems as well by facilitating homeschooling around the country.
0: Yeah, well, that involves freedom of religion, and the Supreme Court has upheld freedom of religion constantly. So, but what's the legal difference now? Because you're talking, these Amish people, are those really public schools? Are they registered under the state as a, do they get any support from the state of New York? What's the difference between homeschooling and a public school?
1: Well, I believe I'd have to look into this more to give a definitive answer, but I'm pretty sure that just looking briefly at the case, I'm pretty sure that those Amish schools are registered as public schools in some way. They're recognized as public schools, but they don't receive any funding from the state or the federal government. And they're just one-room schoolhouses located on, for the most part, as far as I know, located on private property. And so I think that it would not be hard for them to sort of reorganize and reclassify in a genuine way and basically just say, hey, we're not even public schools anymore. I'm not sure entirely how that works. That's something that we have to study. I think the Return to the Land Foundation is going to study that issue and see what we can do about it. But that's definitely something to look into. I think they are public schools right now. I think that's a problem for them.
0: Okay. All right. We have a caller, Don from Arizona. You with us?
2: Can you hear me?
0: Yes.
2: Can you hear me?
0: Yeah, absolutely.
2: As far as black people, to me, one of the biggest problems is we have to all come to the realization that they have lower IQs on average. And this is something nobody wants to talk about. They don't want to admit it. And it hurts the blacks themselves because they go to school, they can kind of see that they're not, as smart as the other people around
0: keeping
2: them
0: up
2: when they're going to
0: school.
2: So then they get confused and they think, well, there's something wrong with me personally. It's genetic. There is a difference genetically between the races, and the blacks are about the bottom of the, as far as America, they're below the Jews, they're below the Asians, they're below the whites. And, nobody wants to talk about that. Even Michael Jones, for example, he will rip into the Jews pretty good. He, his analysis of the of the Jewish question is pretty good, but he will not
0: touch the
2: admit that there's a problem there with the blacks as far as IQ. There's a difference, and he just wants to bury his head on the sand and that. So, and this is something that has to happen. We have to live with them. We're not going to kick them out of the country. They're here, but they have to get some job that they can do and not try to be the CEOs of everything. Okay, I'll let you go. Thanks.
0: Yeah, okay. Well, Peter, you want to comment on that? You know, we're not afraid to discuss the race issue here.
1: Yeah, I mean, even before that, even before we could measure IQ, people knew that just by looking at the behavior of the different groups and looking at their civilization in the countries that they came from, looking at how they live in their homeland, like, you know, mud huts. It's obvious before we even knew what IQ was and could measure it. So that's a big thing. But interestingly, the mainstream seems to parrot the average IQ numbers, given by some cultures' own scientists, not being even a little bit skeptical about it. Like that supposed average 105 IQ that the Chinese have, that's parroted as fact. It's actually not true. They fudge the numbers quite a bit. Leather Apron Club has a good video on YouTube about this, as well as the supposed average 117 IQ of Ashkenazi Jews, which is also completely false. They only have a few studies of a few private schools in New York where they managed to show an average 117 IQ. The actual average IQ of Ashkenazi Jews is actually a lot more similar to the average IQs of Europeans. It's probably somewhere between 95 and 105. The actual IQ of Chinese does not include the millions and millions of rural, hundreds of millions of rural farmers who were mostly not measured, are probably more like 70 or 80. So the China's average IQ is probably more like 90 to 95. And so even the average IQ numbers that we have aren't really that accurate. And it's in some ways better to just look at what does their civilization look like in their homeland. That's going to tell you everything you need to know about that people.
0: That's right. That's right. Yeah, there was a recent article I read about where there's a huge pile of garbage. I think it was in Ghana, where the pile of garbage got so high it turned into a mountain, and the mountain collapsed on top of a lot of houses and killed a lot of people. So why can't they dispose of their garbage? The liberals are always complaining that we're racist for telling the truth. Yet they're the ones who are dumbing down everybody to make sure that nobody can read. Isn't that what's happening? College graduates are coming out of college unable to read.
1: Yeah, in Africa, they cut down power transformers and they drain the fluid from them, the oil from the power transformers, and they use it to deep fry street food by street food vendors. And the entire neighborhood really? Doesn't have power for the next 3 years because they just took down their only power transformer. You know, in Gary, Indiana, and that's in Africa, right? In Gary, Indiana, which is 76% black, recently their power has been out for almost 2 weeks or more. And one of the reasons they haven't gone in and fixed the power yet is because black people were actually shooting at the utility crews that were trying to repair the lines. And the power company is controlled by, it's entirely black. All of its leadership is black. The city council is entirely black. Every single person in city leadership is black. So it's a black area, 76%, black power company, black city council, black people shooting at the power company trying to fix the lines. It's a direct carryover from what they do in Africa, which is deep fry their food in the fluid from the power transformers, which gives them cancer, and they do it anyways.
0: Well, they're hungry, right? They be hungry, as the videos say. All right, we have Mayor from Wisconsin. Please.
3: Oh, thank you for taking my call. Hi, Eli, and hi, Peter.
0: Hi, Mer.
3: I have a RBN show Sunday afternoon, 2 to 4 Central, yours truly, Mer, and I was playing, talking about your situation there, and I'd just come across you recently. You know, I'd heard about the right, or return to the land, I was playing part of your, I guess it was number 23, kind of your, what is that, like a weekly or monthly thing where you discuss what's going on, and Thomas Russo was on there I hear all these things. Oh, they got to be feds. This is a fed if they're not being caught or killed or whatever. I'm like, no, enjoy something that's being successful, you know? And only whites can't, you know, of course that's not really a good term. We're more peachy, aren't we? Kind of, and maybe strawberry.
1: We're both colored.
0: Yeah, right.
3: But I mean that organize together only every other group. And I think when I first heard about Patriot Front, that was up there in Idaho, when somebody squealed on them, just somebody saw all these guys getting into a U-Haul or whatever, so they freaked out. But what they were, and they don't even protest or march or right. It's just demonstration. Demonstration, and they don't even have a knife in their pocket, a pen knife, you know? I mean, it's, and this was so, so well deserved for what was going on there. The hideous, you know, Patriot Front has a video with some shorts in there, and all this lewd stuff with these trannies. I mean, how fast do you want us to degenerate, you know?
0: Well, that's what it's all about. I would say even Donald Trump is accelerating the degeneration of the white race with these constant wars. Whose people do most of the fighting in the American army? Right?
3: Always. It's the Christian whites against each other.
0: That's right. Yeah. And in this case, it's Jews. Muslims, but there's, yeah, right. But not all of the people in Iran are Muslims. I don't think they're even a majority. Right?
3: No.
0: So why are we fighting a war against Iran when they have nothing? They have never threatened us.
3: No, it's on their menu. It's on the Jews' menu. And if you ever listen to Mitchell Henderson, and he has a book out, The Final Wars, and there's more to the title, but get that. That's a good field guide about how to survive what's coming. He knows whereof he speaks. And he's been on my show a few times, and he's on very often on Rants, Jeff Rants. But he said that if you'll notice that Russia is encircled by NATO countries, and they're trying to choke them off. You know? I mean, it's chapter nine. Chapter nine. If you read it first, it's about the other countries' views of what's going on. And this is just basically what we're trying to do is preserve, let's say, him. Stand for honor, integrity, and morals, right? Him.
0: Amen. Okay, so Peter, why don't you tell us, you have a weekly show on RTTL. How can people listen to that?
1: So that's on Rumble. I think the channel is Return to the Land, separated by underscores. You can find us on Rumble. Almost every Thursday at 7 p.m. Central, we have that podcast. Usually it's me and Eric, and we have the president, and we have a guest on sometimes. So yeah, for episode 23, we had Thomas Russo on. Thomas Russo and Patriot Front have also visited here, have been here physically as well. He's, definitely not a Fed. I will say that on the 250th anniversary of this nation, of the founding of America, on Independence Day of this year, the only major parade in the nation's capital in Washington, D.C. was Patriot Front. And they didn't plan it that way. It just turned out like that because the government is so incompetent. You think it's the 250th anniversary of the founding. They should have had this massive, glorious military parade with the stars and stripes and the bands and everything. Donald Trump canceled it because of the weather. Hundreds of Patriot Front guys were out marching in like the 105, 110 degree weather with their flags and their uniforms. And they basically just mobbed the federal government. It was a huge embarrassment. And that's why they had all these paid conservative commentators come out afterwards and calling Thomas Russo a Fed, and also, Fed jacketing him endlessly, and also banning every account on X that would post about him. And that had gone on for like 2 weeks afterwards. They're finally starting to let people post about Patriot Front again. That's how embarrassed they were. They had to basically shut down any discussion of it. Patriot Front got thousands of membership applications, just following that because it was such good press. You know, I think that every young fit guy in the country should be applying to join either every young fit white guy who cares about his people should be applying to join either Patriot Front or Blood Tribe, because those are great organizations that have demonstrations like that that really inspire a lot of people. And yeah, they embarrass the federal government.
3: And I like that they wear the white baklavas so you can't mess with them, you know. I mean, they put up with that heat. You can see in some of the videos, the shirts were just, especially the one that was kind of acting as a sergeant and just sticking to him from all the heat, but there they are. And you would think, like you said, on the 250th, there'd be all these grassroots groups, let alone the official military. Yeah. Oh, they can't stand some heat? Well, they did.
0: Right.
3: You know.
0: Yeah, yeah. Yeah, and I don't know whose comment this is, but Russia wouldn't take over Ukraine as long as NATO/Western powers interfered in Ukraine and threatened the balance there. Yeah. It was NATO that interfered in Ukraine. It wasn't Russia. Russia and the Russia gave the what was the Donma? Is that the name of the area? Where it was Russian ethnics, and they were being persecuted by the Ukrainians. And so Russia asked them, "Do you want to join Russia?" And they said, "Yes."
3: Well, look how similar that is to some time ago, let's say, 1933, March 23rd, I guess, and then it was in the paper on the 24th, Judea declares war on Germany and boycott all her goods. That's real war when you boycott everyone's goods, you know, because they depend on exchange for food. And so then you have, this is very similar to then in 39, they try to say, you know, that the Germans, and I won't call them that name that Conrad Haydn made up, all right? I mean, it means what? That you can't see? Or you refuse to see? So, you know, it's a similar thing, you know, that it's just we're here to protect our people.
0: Yeah, exactly. So white people are not allowed to defend themselves against any and all comers. Is this not a war? Is this not a war against the undeclared war against the white race? Peter, you're
1: Well, Hassan Piker said very clearly, we're here to destroy the white race. In no certain terms, those were his exact words.
3: Yeah. Uh-huh. And you know, you and Peter, you and Eric brought up about that, how, you know, even if you lose the case against the government, that pinpoints that, yeah, they are out to get us.
0: And
1: the nice thing about, the nice thing about losing a case where they're making up what you're doing is they'll give you an injunction to stop doing something that you're not doing in the first place. So if they spend all this time framing us as doing some very elaborate real estate operation and they give us an injunction that says, okay, you're no longer allowed to carry out these specific tasks that we see as an elaborate real estate operation, it's pretty easy for us because, all right, we're not doing that in the first place. So these injunctions are very easy to comply with. Now they're going to try to screw with us more, of course. And they want to, obviously they want to bankrupt us. They want to take our land away. They want to do all that. But our organization is already past that. We're already stronger than that. And also it's not just, you know, the group of families that live on this property here in this area in Arkansas. A number of other people have also, not only do the local people generally have the same ideas as us, for the most part, but there's also a number of families who are RTTL members who have bought houses nearby and bought land nearby to be around us. So there's this whole like ecosystem growing, and not to mention other areas of the country where other groups of RTTL members have started engaging in various activities. So we're already kind of past, they're hyper focusing on this one little piece of land, and that when they take us down, if they take us down, whatever they end up doing, they're going to see that as a victory, and it's basically going to be nothing. It's going to be a blip on our radar in the big picture.
3: Well, good on you, and maybe I'll keep praying for all of you. Thank you for taking my call. I'll hang up and listen. Thank you. Bye-bye.
0: Thank you, Mary. Well, Peter, maybe you should return, I mean, you should change your name to Take Our Land Away.
1: Yeah, that would be funny. We've also thought about changing the name of the LLC that owns the land to something trolly, like calling it the Arkansas Kibitz LLC, or maybe like New Hyperborea LLC, or just something really trolly, so when the media reports on it, they have to give this really trolly name.
0: Right. That would be funny. That would be real funny. How about Palestine West?
1: Yeah, that would Steve, for sure.
0: Yeah, yeah.
1: We could call it Syria. We could call it Syria Palestina LLC.
0: There you go. There you go. Because they don't have any power. They don't have any legal rights, do they? No, they have to defend themselves from bombs and pagers booby-trapped by Netanyahu, right?
1: Yeah, remember when Netanyahu gave Donald Trump a golden pager as a gift after that happened? That was absolutely crazy.
0: Yes, yes. The Golden Pager Group, right? And it's, I think he even said something like, yeah, we can give more of these to Christians. Right? I think he actually had a veiled threat, when he gave those out. Yeah, so Donald Trump.
1: Of course
0: he
1: would.
0: Is this going to explode in my hands, BB? Right?
1: I mean, yeah, giving him the pager, obviously, he probably handed that off to the Secret Service as soon as he left the stage.
0: Right, Yeah, exactly. Yeah. So we're under threat by a foreign country that should be registered as a foreign agent, and they're not. And they interfere in all of our politics. They interfere in our religion. They interfere in our constitution. And American people just need to wake up. What do you have to say? Give you the last couple of minutes here.
1: Yeah, the vast majority of American people are never going to wake up, and they're just going to be victims of whatever massive famine they have planned for us in the future. But, you know, I think there's still hope for a large number of people. We're experiencing record numbers of people waking up over the past few years. But I think that's going to hit its limit at some point, because some people are just too far into the bread and circus, and they're just never going to think seriously about anything.
0: Right. Yeah. Well, what do you think about the economy? Do you think the international economy is falling apart because of high oil prices, and the stock market is collapsing because of all this AI nonsense? That's a big bubble. Maybe it'll collapse before they can really take us over. You know, they want to take us over. But they haven't done so yet. Thank God they haven't totally taken us over, and real patriots like you and your group are standing up.
1: Yeah, I think to protect themselves, whether it's going to collapse tomorrow or in 50 years, to help protect themselves, people really should just be buying up precious metals, gold and silver bullion, physically, as fast as they can, as much as they can afford. Obviously this is not professional financial advice, but I really think people should have as much of their personal savings as possible in physical gold and silver bullion. And I think that's the best way to stick it to the bankers, because the more white men actually buy physical bullion, the easier it is for us to basically make the commodities exchanges and the banks collapse, because they can't keep that down anymore, and their dollar is going to hyperinflate. We can speed up that process. I did the math a few weeks ago. If 800,000 white men each purchased 88 ounces of silver, that's all it would take to completely implode the COMEX and cause the dollar to begin to enter hyperinflation. So I'm trying to get the word out. There's been a silver stackers movement for a few years now, actually more than a few years, in the white nationalists, in the pro-white movement. But
0: All right. Keep up the good work, Peter. It's RTTL and returntotheland.org. You write it all out.
1: Thank you.
0: Okay, Peter. Well, I'll be seeing you. I'll be talking to you. Take care, everybody. Thanks for listening. Crazy Outway, pass the ammunition. Bye-bye.

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3: USA Radio News, I'm Ron Warner. President Trump says the U.S. is sending aid to Nepal following deadly flash flooding that claimed hundreds of lives with many more missing.
4: We've called Nepal and we've offered any help that they need. You know, we have a very good relationship with Nepal. That was a brutal, that was mud and water as a mixture. Nobody's ever seen anything quite like that.
3: The State Department says at least 90 Americans are among the 1,000 or more people who are still missing. It's working with local authorities in Nepal to locate U.S. citizens. The flood happened Wednesday when the collapse of a glacier sent a deadly wall of water through a mountain valley. General Mills says it's removing artificial colors from all of its cereals. Tammy Trujillo reports.
5: According to the company, the move means that brands including Lucky Charms and Trix are now made and available without synthetic color additives. General Mills also said that 90% of its U.S. products have moved away from artificial colors, and it remains on track to complete the removal of artificial colors from all of its U.S. retail products by the end of next year. Health and Human Services Secretary Robert F. Kennedy Jr. has pushed for the removal of artificial dyes and colors as part of his Make America Healthy Again initiative.
3: Dolly Parton's old California retreat is for sale after her recent passing at age 80.
6: Working 9 to 5, what a way to make a living, barely getting by.
7: Parton owned a modest home in the town of Solvang from 2004 to 2014, and it's now listed for $2 million. The house blends in with the neighborhood, but Parton reportedly went to extraordinary lengths to keep her visits private. Special windows and a private entrance help Parton avoid attention. A small room for wigs still exists in the garage. Above the door is a stained glass window, reading Dolly with her signature butterfly. I'm Mark Mayfield.
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3: New Yorkers are in Washington, D.C. today, rallying against President Trump's attempt to limit mail-in voting. Scott Pringle reports.
10: A number of buses left from the National Action Network headquarters in Harlem earlier, with New Yorkers protesting against Trump's attempt to track mail-in ballots and possibly reject some that are not on the federal list of eligible voters.
11: So we are going there to basically preserve the dream. I mean, Dr. King had the dream. There's a lot of people out here right now trying to kill the dream.
10: A federal judge on Thursday blocked a Postal Service regulation to exert control over mail-in ballots. This is leading up to the midterm elections. The judge ruled the regulations likely unlawful because the federal government cannot interfere with elections without congressional permission.
3: A lawsuit over Georgia congressional maps passed in 2021 is heading back to a lower court. More from Liz Kennedy.
12: Black voters matter! Black protesters gathering under the Gold Dome this summer against the redrawing of congressional maps. The state appealed a 2023 decision made by federal district judge Stephen Jones that the Republican-backed maps were unconstitutional because they illegally discriminate against minorities. WSB-TV reported Thursday that the appeals court is sending the case back to the federal judge because a U.S. Supreme Court decision dilutes part of the Voting Rights Act.
3: I'm Ron Warner, USA Radio News.
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0: Conduit support for Ukraine and needs. Same British media has been hyping Ukraine and not telling the British people Ukraine is losing badly. Hence, those Brits are likely to be sitting ducks if and when Russian retaliation occurs. Meanwhile, we have a report NATO escalates as Ukraine reaches a breaking point. Here's a interview.
1: If you're long,
0: we'll play in part.
1: $10 million in revenue.
0: Where he's talking about,
1: because this is only for an
2: incredibly short visit and a very pompous visit. Because the next question is, why C-1 and C-17? And it was the C-17. There's pictures of it parked in Vnukovo Airport, which is a civilian airport. So this plane, it flew in. I don't remember if it was Norway or Scotland where it landed to refuel. And then went on. So transponder wasn't switched off. Somebody picked up on it early on. C-17 coming in. And then they watched it go flying into Russia, which really set off bells. Before it landed, it was already hitting the news that, hey, there's a C-17 flying into what looks like Moscow. So out pops the back hatch and out drives a small convoy of, I'm assuming, armored up cars, SUVs, and limo to deliver one Radcliffe to the Kremlin. Well, maybe the Kremlin, maybe Lyubljanka. I'm not quite sure where they went. And then back again, and off they go again. And when I say fast, they were on the ground for less than 3 hours. Now, even if you clear the lane out from Vnukovo to center of Moscow, that's at least a 40-45 minute drive. To be realistic, even if the road is clear, they're going to take at least 35-40 minutes to get there, 30-35 minutes back. So they're there for about an hour and a half. The next obvious question is, why the hell did they bring a convoy? Who does that? Oh, Trump does that. Now, normally, if somebody like the head of CIA comes flying in, they do it on the low. You don't want to know he's there. Maximum, they'll get a charter plane. A charter plane flies in quietly. He gets in some unmarked limo or SUV or whatever, and he gets shuttled over. They have their meetings, maybe have a toast or two, or maybe spit in each other's eye. You know, you never know. And he gets maybe overnights, maybe not, and then he drives back quietly, and you find out about it about a day or half a day after the plane's taken off. And, the CIA director was, or the FBI director or somebody else like that was in Moscow, or vice versa. That's how it's normally done. These aren't the people that go advertising their presence. This is the head of special security services. They don't like attention. But this is Trump. And you ask me, why would they do that? Well, the easy question is, you have a beta male trying to act like an alpha male in charge of the White House. And he's failing everywhere. And he needs to look tough. He needs to look imperial. So instead of having his main spy chief, coming in, quiet-like to whatever message he wants to deliver or take back, what have you. Instead, he comes in like a parade, an imperial parade. We're here. We're big. Look, we got multiple cars. We're important. These are expensive multiple cars that we flew in an expensive plane that cost the taxpayer $2 million there and back because, you know, we can do that because we're an empire. We're powerful. Well, you know, the point on that is though, powerful people don't have to remind everyone they're powerful. They walk in their room and everyone goes, yeah, okay. We know who he is. Weak people have to remind everybody constantly how powerful they are. Weak nations have to make a show of everything to try to show pomp and ceremony to intimidate other nations. And other powerful nations look at it and just laugh because they know the situation. Well, they should know the situation. So there's that.
3: But
0: very, very, very, very interesting. I think he got it right. It was Trump showmanship. I love that, a beta male acting like an alpha. I think he's got that right, too. Trump suffers from inferiority complex. One would have never known he overcompensates so massively. Meanwhile, Germany is planning a new 12 billion euro missile program to deter Putin. This is going to put Germany right in the crosshairs. The German government expects it'll need almost 12 billion euros to build a new arsenal of long-range weapons aimed at deterring Russia, according to Defense Ministry document seen by Politico. The weapons would give German forces the ability to hit targets hundreds or even thousands of kilometers behind the front, possibly including command centers, airfields, missile launchers, and supply hubs. Internal documents call the effort a top priority for both Germany and NATO, coming at a time when European countries are rearming to deter what they see as a rising threat from Russia. They say the goal is to allow German forces to strike far into the rear area of an adversary and maintain the ability to respond with conventional weapons below the nuclear threshold. The plan has four parts, with the first weapon due as early as next year, the most advanced to be built jointly with the UK, planned for the middle of the next decade. Bad. Bad. Very bad move. Meanwhile, U.S. Patriot missile stocks in Europe are beyond critical due to the Iran war, say experts. Washington. The U.S. military is experiencing a beyond critical shortage of advanced missile interceptors in Europe, largely driven by President Trump's war with Iran, a U.S. defense official in Europe and a NATO official told the AP, raising concerns about vulnerabilities in NATO countries to a potential Russian attack. The U.S. defense official said the most concerning shortfall involved Patriot missile interceptors, which can shoot down Russia's high-speed ballistic missiles. The NATO official confirmed the low inventories of Patriots among American and NATO forces in Europe. Both spoke on condition of anonymity to discuss sensitive military matters. In the event of a Russian ballistic missile assault on, for example, a military headquarters or power plant, NATO could be in a position similar to Patriot starve Ukraine and forced to take punch after punch after punch in the mouth, the U.S. defense official explained. Meanwhile, Iran has made it very clear the Strait of Hormuz won't reopen unless the U.S. accepts Iran's conditions. Press TV. The Strait of Hormuz will remain closed unless the United States halts its blockade and accepts Iran's conditions for implementing a recent memorandum of understanding, says spokesperson for the IRGC. Brigadier General Hossein Mohapi said Wednesday, the strategic waterway is firmly under Iranian control and that hostile military forces are currently enemy military vessels are currently present inside the Persian Gulf. He said all warships have retreated at least 400 kilometers from the strait, adding that from a military and territorial standpoint, no vessel is capable of transiting this waterway without Iran's permission and management. No doubt. Meanwhile, Israel's dark plan. Here is Albanese, Francesca Albanese, who is the UN rapporteur, talking about what they have done here.
4: Awful ghetto. Look at people in Tel Aviv. They continue their life normally. They're enjoying summer. Palestinians can keep dying, can keep starving. We have forgotten that Jewish people were left to be killed and slaughtered. I find a tragic parallel with the fate of the Jews who were sent to concentration camps. Gaza is a wasteland of human remains and rats. The so-called board of peace that the Trump administration has chaperoned, which is of course not working, which is of course has been a destruction. International law has been completely trashed. Israel has no intention to return Gaza to the Palestinians, because Israel, it is to be for the Jews and Jews only, for the Zionists. Israel had no right to have boots on the ground in Gaza, let alone the West Bank. There was no possibility to claim and invoke self-defense. I'm not even shocked by what Israel is doing. Because Israel is an apartheid state which has totally lost whatever remained of its moral compass in the past 2 years and a half. But what I'm really, really revolted by is...
0: Yeah, here you go, that her comparison with concentration camps was unintentionally mistaken. We know now from the International Committee of the Red Cross that the total number who died in all the concentration camps combined, where they recalibrated their figures in 1993, was 296,081. Whereas we already know the number from Gaza is in excess of 680,000, roughly three times as many, and growing. The Nazis weren't deliberately putting the inmates to death, by the way. They were actually trying to maintain their health. For example, dousing them with Zyklon B to kill body lice, which spread typhus and dysentery in the camps, for the obvious reason you cannot get work out of a corpse. On the other hand, the Israeli plan for Gaza is to turn every occupant into a corpse. Grotesque. Meanwhile, the truth behind Trump's trade war with Canada, it will blow back. Here we have the Canadian officials addressing the trade war. Listen to this.
5: The United States is waging yet another war. This time, it's a trade war that the U.S. is waging against its northern neighbor and number two trading partner, Canada. Today, we're going to be explaining what exactly the Donald Trump administration is trying to do with this trade war against Canada and how Canada actually has several options that it could use to retaliate. This trade war is going to hurt the Canadian economy, but it's quite possible it will backfire and hurt the U.S. economy as well. And this is why some major Western media outlets have been referring to this as a dumb trade war and warning that Trump will likely lose this trade war. Now, Washington is very overconfident because it knows that Canada is very dependent on exporting to the U.S. market. However, in the past few years, Canada has diversified its trading relationship, trading more with China and Europe, and the trend is clearly moving in a direction of less reliance on the U.S. market. Although two-thirds of Canada's exports still go to the U.S. market, so this is definitely a vulnerability. However, I mentioned that Canada does have some tools in its toolbox that it can use to retaliate, and one of the biggest of these is the U.S. reliance on exports of Canadian crude oil. The U.S. imports the majority of its crude oil from Canada, and U.S. refineries are very dependent on Canadian crude. And this comes at a time when the U.S. is still waging another war of aggression, this one against Iran, a conventional military. And the U.S. war against Iran has caused the largest oil

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0: Well, listen to this. Canada has announced a big set of retaliatory tariffs against the United States after trade talks broke down. Ottawa says it'll slap duties on roughly 700 American products, with rates climbing as high as 50%. This is a clear escalation in a trade fight that began when Washington raised tariffs on key imports. Listen to this.
1: Canada must respond.
2: And so it has. The Canadian finance minister announcing his response to the U.S. putting tariffs of almost $20 billion U.S. dollars on Canadian goods, from fish to forks, appliances, and metals. Canada supplies the majority of aluminum U.S. companies need, also targeting wood products, promising to make the already high cost of building homes in America that much more expensive.
1: Today I'm announcing that Canada will match the United States tariffs dollar for dollar, rate for rate. Effective September 8th, Canada will impose counter tariffs of up to 15, 25, or 50%.
2: Canada is also targeting agriculture products, which the Trump administration says is a big reason for this new trade war.
3: The intent of the USMCA and other deals that went on was that our American dairy farmers would be treated as they deserve to be treated. And in fact, what has happened with the way that Canada is applying is sometimes a 200-300% extra tariff on milk and dairy products going into Canada.
2: That tariff rate only applies if the U.S. exports a certain amount of dairy over a set limit. Industry groups say it has never paid tariffs that high. Still, U.S. President Donald Trump has been taking to social media a lot to write about Canada, threatening to rename Lake Ontario Lake America, labeling Canada the most difficult and unreasonable country. So now the war of words turns into actions and a trade war, with few signs that either side is willing to back down.
0: Well, it's absolutely astounding where Trump is doing all kinds of things that are damaging to America. The consequence of which, I'm sorry to say, appears to me to be that he actually has the role of wrecking America, at which he's doing a super good job. Meanwhile, Gordon Duff, longtime CIA, has now, on intel drop, written a note to the United States and anyone listening, subtitled "How I Learned to Stop Worrying and Realize a Missile Defense System Doesn't Work." Let's start with a simple question. What happens when you spend $1 trillion building a shield and the other guy builds a spear that goes right through it? This isn't a hypothetical. It's 2026, and the answer is you panic, or you pretend it isn't happening, or you double down on the same policies that got you here and hope nobody notices. America has chosen option three. The Poseidon problem nobody wants to talk about. There's a submarine out there. Actually, there are several. One in particular, the Belgorod, has been the subject of more nervous whispering in Pentagon hallways than just about anything else. It's a special-purpose submarine, which is military speak for we don't really know what it does, but we're pretty sure we won't like it. It carries six Poseidon torpedoes each. According to Russian sources, carries a 200-megaton nuclear warhead. That's 1.2 gigatons of explosive power seen on one submarine. For comparison, the entire world's nuclear arsenal during the Cold War peaked at around 70,000 warheads, with a combined yield of roughly 18,000 megatons. The Belgorod carries 6%. Of that total destructive power on a single hull. Western analysts have spent years trying to talk this down. Maybe it's only 50 megatons. Maybe it's just a test vehicle. Maybe the Russians are bluffing. Maybe. And maybe the moon is made of cheese. The Soviet Union built a 100-megaton warhead in 1961, detonated half, just to prove they could. They scaled it down to 50 megatons, because a bomber couldn't carry the full version. The technology isn't the problem. The engineering isn't the problem. The only question was whether they wanted to build it. They did. They have. End of story. But this is where it gets interesting, and by interesting, I mean terrifying. The Poseidon isn't designed to destroy a city. It's designed to destroy a coastline. The 200 megaton warhead isn't for blast damage. It's for the wave. A detonation of that size underwater close to a coastal target generates a tsunami measured in hundreds of feet, not tens of feet, hundreds. You don't need to hit New York. You need to hit 50 miles off the coast of New York. The wave does the rest. New York Harbor is gone. The ports are gone. The financial district underwater. Same applies to Los Angeles, Miami, Norfolk, any coastal city of strategic importance. This isn't science fiction. The stated purpose of the weapon, Russ had been remarkably straightforward about it. They built

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Here's a story I definitely do not like from the Truth Seeker. Trump's Treasury Secretary Scott Bessent was groomed by George Soros to be America's currency killer. Now, you understand, George Soros is a Hungarian Jew who's dedicated to destroying America. That's his dream. He wants to see America destroyed in his lifetime. So if Scott Bessent is his emissary, you want to worry. Listen. Secretary of Treasury Scott Bessent is a globalist technocrat asset who appears to be on a mission to collapse the U.S. fiat currency, the petrodollar, setting the stage for transition to a new digital programmable currency, likely one tied to Donald Trump, that will further enrich the Trump family and their friends. God, I'm nauseated already. Not only has Bessent recently announced economic D-Day against Rand, representative of the Trump admin's latest iteration of an unwinnable war, but Bessent is also fiddling in the background to crash the U.S. petrodollar system, chasing countries

0: comes out of it with vicious threats, he's unable to back up. The arrogance on display from the man entrusted with the keys to the U.S. Treasury is truly remarkable. He basically said in his August 24th speech, seen in the video below, that outside of one country, the USA, no other country in the world is in possession of national sovereignty, independence, or self-determination. All countries must dance to the tune of the American government dictates and fall in line with its obsession of destroying Iran. Check it out.
1: Iran now faces a very clear choice with only two paths before them. Complete global isolation and a subsistence economy, or a path back to normalcy with an opportunity to rejoin the global economy. Today, we are launching Operation Economic Outcast to foreclose every other option available to the Iranian regime. Any entity that facilitates money laundering on behalf of Iran will be removed from the U.S. dollar system. The clock just started ticking. Let there be no ambiguity as to the position of the United States. An economic engagement of any kind with this murderous regime will expose those responsible to the full reach of American power. And to those who enable Tehran, do not discount the cost of testing Washington's resolve. No nation should expect to enjoy the rewards of our system while helping those who seek to destroy it. It is now a time for world leaders to make a decision between prosperity and isolation, peace and terror, America and Iran.
0: Just absolutely absurd. China so far is showing no signs of bending to Trump's will in his plan to economically isolate and destroy Iran and starve its people into submission. And the only way secondary sanctions against Iran will work is if China, its main benefactor, cooperates with Washington's plan for economic warfare. I predict Trump's economic war will fail as miserably as Trump's military war. I second that opinion. Have no doubt. Meanwhile, Chuck Baldwin, this guy is very smart, very sophisticated. I'm very impressed. Listen to this. The disorders and miseries which result gradually incline the minds of men to seek security and repose in the absolute power of an individual and sooner or later the chief of some prevailing faction political power, more able or more fortunate than his competitors, turns his disposition to the purposes of his own elevation and the ruins of public liberty. That was a quote from George Washington. Unquestioned loyalty to a political party, any political party, is the bane of freedom. People with such unpatriotic and dangerous devotion elevate the interests of their party above the interests of their country. All political parties are fraught with foibles, falsehoods, and failures. The previous presidency in Congress and the current presidency in Congress are quintessential examples of the wisdom spoken by the two men again, the other being Clement Attlee. If you begin to consider yourself solely responsible to a political party, you're halfway to dictatorship. During the last 2 years of Joe Biden's presidency, Democrats, who also control the Senate, willfully and duplicitously fabricated, prevaricated, and outright lied about Biden's collapsed mental faculties. The entire party knew Biden was unfit for office, but they said and did nothing until they were unable to conceal the severity of Biden's dementia in that infamous for Biden presidential debate with Donald Trump. In like manner, Republicans today are willfully and duplicitously fabricating, prevaricating, and outright lying about both Trump's physical and mental deterioration. The entire Republican Party, which controls both houses of Congress, knows Trump has descended into madness. They know his lifelong malignant narcissism, along with his burgeoning frontal lobe dementia, has created an unhinged, arrogant, wannabe dictator, completely detached from reality. They know it, and they say and do nothing. Biden's dementia made him reclusive and passive. Entered the White House over to his subordinate Secretary of State Anthony Blinken, Secretary of Defense Lloyd Austin, and Attorney General Merrick Garland, especially Blinken. But Trump's frontal lobe dementia has coupled with his lifelong malignant narcissism to create an irrational, angry, malevolent monster, a diseased mind and body, not unlike that of Joseph Stalin in his latter days. And make no mistake about it, Donald Trump is every bit as dangerous as Stalin, or even more so. Although Wall Street and the empire, media empire, located in New York City, refuse to expose Trump's obvious unfitness for office because they're controlled by the same Zionist billionaires who control both political parties, they know Trump is mad. The blackout on truth regarding Trump by both the Congress and mainstream media contributes to the reality that Donald Trump has taken the United States to the very precipice of both economic depression, yes, depression, not recession, and global nuclear war. Either could occur not in a matter of months, but in weeks or even days. Truthfully, it's a miracle one or both of these very present dangers have not already occurred. I don't normally do this, but I want to spend the rest quoting Dr. Jeffrey Sachs, who made remarks during the March 31st academic discussion on geopolitics and Iran. I know what Jeffrey Sachs had to say. He was unqualified in his condemnation for Donald Trump and his deteriorated mental state. Meanwhile, Chris Hedges, Israel has America hostage. That's what Chris Hedges is reporting completely correctly. Here we get him.
2: The ability to control Israel, despite the kind of defections that we've seen within the Democratic Party, the Israel lobby still controls Congress. It is still able to carry out its saturation bombing of southern Lebanon. It's turning southern Lebanon into Gaza. It has ignored every single condition of Trump's supposed peace plan. In fact, it now controls 70% of Gaza, and over 1,000 Palestinians have been killed by Israel, with thousands wounded since the supposed ceasefire went into effect. So Israel does what it wants. Remember, the United States is not cutting off military aid to Israel, which is the only thing that will stop the genocide in Gaza and cripple Israel's capacity to carry out strikes against Iran. They've not done that.
3: But if this rift is real, Chris, why not?
2: Because the United States, in many ways, is hostile to the Israel lobby. It just has so much power, so much political power. Look, Biden didn't like Netanyahu. Obama couldn't stand Netanyahu. But, and I would say that Israel's position is certainly weakening within the United States. And let's also not forget that Trump is completely transactional. So you have figures like Miriam Adelson, the widow of Sheldon Adelson, who gave Trump $100 million. For his election. And, you know, with Trump, it's all about money, and how much he and his family can amass. You know, I think they're estimated directly to have, made $1.2 billion or something on their cryptocurrency scam and everything else. So, the fact is that when confronting the Israel lobby, United States presidents are limited in terms of how far they can go.
3: Even though they bankroll Israel.
2: Yeah, they bankroll Israel, but that's because the Israel lobby pours so much money into the American electoral system, which is really just a form of legalized bribery.
0: Yeah, I think that they bribe American politicians using American money. So the Israelis have very cleverly stolen America from America by generosity of the American taxpayer. Here's Israel Lobby 2.0. What Walton Mearsheimer, who published an historic book on the Israeli lobby, did not anticipate. Responsible statecraft. In their new book, Eli Shifton and Ian Lusnick chart the evolution of the powerful special interest and its unmatched influence in the U.S. In March of 2006, the Anti-Defamation League denounced the essay by John Mearsheimer and Stephen Walt, Israel Lobby and U.S. Foreign Policy, as a classic conspiratorial anti-Semitic analysis invoking the canards of Jewish power and Jewish control. In their essay, which was the basis of a book by the same name that appeared the next year, Mearsheimer and Walt had been careful to distinguish the Israel lobby from a lobby by and for Jews, but it was to no avail in the furor that the book and the essay provoked. 2 decades later, as the United States and Israel wage a senseless war against Iran, Mearsheimer and Walt's case for the inordinate influence of Israel and the Israeli lobby over American foreign policy looks pretty good. So does their contention that the policy promoted by Israel and its lobby are not in America's interest. Eli Clifton, an investigative journalist who has documented the lobby's influence, and Ian Lusnick, a retired political scientist and expert on the Middle East, have written a worthy sequel to Mearsheimer and Walt's book entitled Israel's Lobby, America in the Grip of a Foreign Power. Like Mearsheimer and Walt, they use the term lobby to refer to a loose network of groups, media outlets, and wealthy individuals. They do an excellent job of explaining how this lobby has grown and altered its approach over the last 2 decades. As Clifton and Lusnick show, the lobby has changed the way it tries to influence election outcomes. Before the Supreme Court ruled on Citizens United and FEC in 2010, which opened the door to super PACs and unlimited contributions, AIPAC and affiliate groups tried to influence elections and elected officials through campaign contributions. But AIPAC itself did not contribute to candidates or officials. Instead, its leadership urged its members, including the very wealthy, to back certain politicians and oppose others based on whether they backed or opposed measures in Israel's interests. Members of the House and select committees who oversaw foreign aid could expect generous contributions if they backed aid to Israel. Donors gave these contributions directly to candidates and to sympathetic local PACs like Badger PAC or Gold Coast PAC, which in turn doled them out to candidates. In the last decade, national groups that support Israel's government have established their own super PACs that wage independent expenditure campaigns either for or against candidates. In 2019, Mark Melman founded Democratic Majority for Israel. In 2021, AIPAC founded the United Democracy Project. These committees have spent huge sums. According to FEC records, the United Democrat Project has doled out $104 million between January 1st, 2025 and July 31st, 2026. In August, the UDP alone spent $2.5 million to oppose an Afghan-American candidate, Arisha Wahab, in a runoff for the Northern California congressional seat vacated by Representative Eric Swalwell. In the past, wealthy American supporters of Israel government also exercise influence as individuals. What they've done now is to go massively all in, given Citizens United. Here's another report about it. How Citizens United supercharged the Israeli lobby.

0: My name is John. I'm the founder of Blackout Coffee, and I started Blackout because I really love coffee. I've always loved coffee, and after traveling so much to Europe, South America, and trying so many different coffees that were so good, and every time I came back to the U.S., I was so disappointed with the coffee, so I figured that I had to do something about it. The biggest difference is on the beans and the roasting process, how we roast it, and how fresh it is. 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It's fresh roasted. 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

0: Well, I want everyone to know that I do this online course on critical thinking and conspiracy theories called Conspiracy 101. 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
1: Every lighter still runs on butane, same fuel from 50 years ago.
0: What
1: That's
0: the
1: exactly
0: hell?
1: Why they.
0: Here we go.
2: I published a whole lot in areas of philosophy and epistemology, methodology, philosophy of science, AI, cognitive science, evolution and mentality, but also done extensive research on JFK, 9/11, Wellstone, Sandy Hook, Boston bombing, and many more, which will be the subject of the course. There are my first three books on JFK, Assassination Science, 1998, Murder in Dealey Plaza, 2000, and The Great Zapruder Film Hoax, 2003, where I recently, 2017, published a fourth, JFK, Who, How, and Why. Next slide, John. We have an outline of the course. It begins on the 9th of September with an introduction to the nature of thought, signs, and minds. 16th September, studying language, syntax, semantics, and pragmatics. 23rd of September, arguments, inductive, deductive, and abductive. 30 September, applying scientific reasoning to conspiracy theories. And then we begin with a bonanza. 7 October, the assassination of JFK, the use of fabricated evidence. 14 October, the moon landing, how we know we didn't go. 21 October, the atrocities of 9/11, violating the laws of physics. 28 October, Senator Paul Wellstone of Minnesota, accident or assassination. 4 November, Sandy Hook, designing events for emotional impact. 11 November, Orlando, Parkland, Charlottesville, Las Vegas. 18 November, Pizzagate and Epstein, politics and blackmail. 25 November, the pandemic and the vax, the greatest hoax of all. 2 December, the official history of World War II, politics, Trump, science. 7 December, Charlie Kirk, Dead or Alive, The Power of Suggestion. And John, have you dropped the title? I can read the last.
3: Let's do it here. And that will be accomplished now.
2: 14 December, the war with Iran. Does Israel really run America? It's a comprehensive course. You'll learn a lot. No exams. It's a very modestly tuition, $150, $10 a class. Believe me, this may be the best collection investment of your

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0: Well, welcome to the second hour of Authentic News right here on RBN Live, where I take your calls. It's 28th day of August, 2026. We begin with a pair from Florida, familiar voices. Joe, join the conversation. Welcome back.
1: Thanks, Jim. Thanks a lot. And thank you for reading that Chris Hedges comment, by the way, from a column earlier last hour. Well, I'm going to say, by the way, I think we should stick on the one thing that we can agree on. Even Renee and Tom from Florida, I don't know if he's coming on, probably the death of Dolly Parton. May she rest in peace. She was. Look.
0: What happened? What happened? What happened to Joe? I want him back. I want him back. I want him back.

0: All right, all right. We'll pick him up when he... We got him? Joe? Okay, Joe, go right ahead. You got cut off. Go ahead, Joe.
1: Yeah, I got cut off. I was going to say the one thing we agree on the show is Tom Ferrara and Renee and others is the death of Dolly Parton. May she rest in peace. She made a mistake with the facts, like all celebrities. Okay, she shouldn't have urged people to take a death shot. But she was a good soul. Rest in peace. That's what I want to say about that. We still love Dolly.
0: If I may comment,
1: please.
0: It appears Dolly died from an aggressive form of turbo cancer induced by the vax. She was utterly sincere. She believed everything she said. When she encouraged people to have the vax, she even got the shot in public on television. But she was colossally wrong. She was naive, unsophisticated about science and medicine. She was pure of heart. But in this instance, what she did had unfortunate, deleterious, bad effects, including to her personally, sad to say.
1: I agree. So we'll miss her. All I want to say is thank you for reading Chris Hedges' column about the Israel lobby. Okay, so here's a proposal that we can run at politicians, I think. Do you or do you not support the banning of all dual citizens from office, local, state, and federal, okay? This is the way we can suss these Jews out. Okay? Anyone who has a problem with being a dual citizenship should be eliminated from the government. And then we go towards those with great affinity and great, they identify with this foreign nation. Okay? Now, you're going to eliminate some Irish, okay? Some British, some French, some Germans, okay? They should be gone. But most importantly, you're going to suss out the Jews. The thing that I disagree with the Israel lobby and the new book, I haven't read that new book, but I'm dying to see it. Don't call them the Zionists. I have the argument on RBN all the time, but I'm going to say it still. I don't call them Zionists. I don't call them donors. I don't call them communists. I call them Jews. Now, it's not all Jews, okay? But you see, our political system, both the left and the right, has been controlled by Jews, okay? The Republican Party is run by Jews. And the Democrat Party is run by the Jews. Ha ha, how convenient. And the two worst threats in the world that are threatening the world is the Jewish war against Russia, which Joe Biden, Genocide Joe, and Genocide Don, DJT, the dirty Jewish traitor, are supporting. They're supporting a Jewish war against Russia. Zelensky and those running Ukraine are Jewish. And then we have the obvious genocide. And the thing I'll close with is thank you for pointing out the obvious that I've seen no one point out. You pointed it out by reading it. The official numbers of World War II of Germans who killed Jewish people is about 300-something thousand, okay? We now have a very good source. The Lancet and others have studied Gaza in the last come up on almost 3 years. More than 680,000 people. I think it's about 750,000. It's not the Holocaust. And you know who did it? The Jews. It's Russia, which Joe Biden, Genocide Joe. There is only one Holocaust. It's the Gaza Holocaust. And you know who did it? The Jews. Okay? They set up this story that Americans believed for the longest time about the Holocaust, which is a hoaxacost. Okay? The German people are not guilty of killing Jews, okay? And neither is Adolf Hitler. Hitler himself never targeted the Jews. That's a lie from the pit of hell. And we've been under that lie for 7 years. So if we realize the only Holocaust that has occurred is against the Palestinians by the Jews, then we should make Israel Palestine again. Thank you.
0: Oh, I agree, Joe. I agree with all that. I mean, we get your emphasis on the Jews. You respect the distinction between the Zionists and the Jews, where we had the Jews against genocide occupying Grand Central early on, the genocide. But, Joe, I get you. Your heart is pure, like Dolly's, and you're basically 100% right, you know. call it
1: 98. I mean, my best friend.
0: Right?
1: My best friend. My best friend. Yeah. My best friend for 30 years is Jewish. I'm talking to Jewish. Yeah. I don't have anything against Jewish people. But power and Jewish power is a problem. It's a problem for America. It was a problem for France. It was a problem for Germany. It was a problem for Italy. Okay, the Jews, when they get control, they lead us to a self-destructive war. And that's what's happening right now. Thank you for this. Pray for peace. And like I say, let's make Israel Palestine again. God bless.
0: Much appreciated, Joe. And yes, indeed. Tom is right here behind you. Tom from Florida, join the conversation. Tom, welcome back.
2: Good day, Jim. Have a nice weekend. I have to agree with you, and I have to agree with Joe. First, I agree with Joe that Dolly was a great spirit. She could have been a billionaire. She never wanted to be a billionaire because she gave a lot of her money away. So she was very wonderful. My two girl cousins, my first cousins, will be going to her funeral. Whenever they really announce it, they've already got letters sent to them. I just talked to them on Saturday, Audrey and Holly. So, that's one thing. But, I do want to agree with you, Jim, that I think Dolly, by taking the COVID shot, that did her in. Honestly, do believe that. I think she had another 10 years in her if she would have stayed away from the vax. That's my opinion. Again, like I said on the show, Joe was right. Hitler never did the murder that Anthony Fauci did. No way. Fauci is an absolute criminal. And I was wondering, Jim, have you ever had a chance to see that girl I told you about, Casey Heister? She's on YouTube, and she does Facebook and TikTok. She's excellent, Jim. You have to listen to this young lady. I'm telling you, she is amazing. Her name is Casey Heister, and she exposes everything, Jim, about the vax, about everything. Climate change.
0: I'm pretty sure I played some of her clips before or had them played on another show I do called Inconvenient Truths. We record on Saturday. That name sounds so familiar. Joe, I think, is she tattooed?
2: Yes. She's great. I'm telling you, that's her.
0: Okay.
2: And she does with a rib, Jim.
0: We have featured her on Inconvenient Truths, Tom, and you're right. She's very, very good.
2: I would love to get her live on your show and let her do a half hour. That'd be awesome. be an audience.
0: Yeah. That would be on the raw deal rather than here, but I get it. Yeah, go ahead.
2: But anyway, Jim, I believe they're going to have some kind of big celebration for Dolly at Dollywood in Tennessee there. I was told. And Dolly touched so many lives, in music and in the music industry and everything. But when it came to music, she was so, she was so down to earth. I can't even tell you. Like I said, Jim, I went on stage with her and Porter Wagoner, and Porter is the one that started Dolly. So that was a big part of my life as a young man. And, she was gorgeous. She really was. She had a beautiful spirit. And, she was, I got to say this though, Jim, there's a few things that people have to know. First off, she is, the goddaughter of Dolly Parton is Miley Cyrus. And I'm going to tell you about Miley. I don't like Miley as far as I can throw her, but Miley did take the vax. But I'm going to let you know, and your audience know this. She took the vax, but her daddy, Billy Ray Cyrus, did not take the vax. And they had a falling out. As you well know, Billy Ray is now going with the English model. I forgot her name. She's famous. I can't think of her name right now. She's very famous, beautiful. Hurley. I think it's Hurley or something. Beautiful girl. Older lady now. Still always beautiful. And Billy Ray Cyrus has been dating her. And, Billy Ray and Miley had a falling out. And Miley's a very big libtard, if you ask me. She's very liberal in a lot of her viewpoints about sexuality and a lot of stuff, which I don't appreciate her. And I really can't stand her music. Well, however, her dad, I do like his music, Billy Ray. And, so I just want that to be thrown on the record that, Miley was Dolly's, that was her goddaughter, but however, Miley, Cyrus, I never really fancied her. I really didn't because she's, kind of liberal in a lot of her viewpoints and, but Dolly was liberal in some things, but she is very conservative mother when it came to, family traditions and all that. And she was what you would call, she was a little bit liberal in some of her viewpoints, but she mainly is conservative. So I'll leave it at that. And Dolly, like I said, she was great. And And when it came to helping people, I won't deny it. He was wonderful, you know, for help, being charitable. So what more can I say? Now, however, Jim, here I want to go back and turn to another subject now, my main subject, everybody says. Look, Jim, have you seen the videos on Breitbart and Newsmax about these illegal aliens in Los Angeles? And the American citizens in those cities in Orange County?
0: Tell us
2: okay,
0: about
2: well, there's a bunch of videos. There's a bunch of videos right now, Jim. The American citizens, white and black, feel like they're second-class citizens. And their own cities of L.A., Orange County, Costa Mesa, Muscle Beach, all that. The illegal aliens that came here, mainly Mexicans, Central Americans, Hondurans, and they're the biggest fentanyl dealers from Honduras, supposedly. I was on the news today. But what's happened, Jim, the Americans that try to go get on these food trucks to go get permits, they're not giving them to them. But an illegal alien that barely speaks English is getting permitted to serve food out of all these food trucks they have all over L.A. So what is that, Jim? What is that? Can you explain that to me? Hello? Jim?
0: You expect me to explain it to you? You know better,
2: I mean,
0: Tom. That's a rhetorical question, right? You answer it.
2: Well, I mean, you got these white, I don't know what, I guess in L.A. you got a bunch of white trash councilmen. I know the mayor's Bass is a liberal black woman stabbing her own people in the back. And look at Chicago over the weekend again, Jim. 17 shot, up to 8 now murdered. Every weekend in Chicago, 15, 16, 21, 15, 19. It never ends, Jim, in Chicago.
0: Yeah.
2: And Trump tried to help clean it up. And this criminal mayor they got over there, who's a Marxist communism, it's unbelievable. And by the way, Jim, here's the main thing I did call, and I'm glad I got reminded. You know, the other day, your caller, we agree on a few things, or very few, but we do agree, some things. The woman that calls in all the time is saying that Christians committed more killings than any group over the last few hundred years. She needs to go look at the Bolshevik Revolution in Russia. That was only like 110 years ago with the Marxist Bolsheviks. So we're mainly all Jewish. They're all Lenin, all of those, Trotsky, they were all Jews, Jim. They killed the Romanov family, which were Christians. So I don't want to hear about the Christians. And by the way, Jim, she should do a little research on a guy named John Strabisky, who saved the European white Christian nations from being wiped out by the Muslims. It wasn't the Christians trying to push eastward. It was the Muslims trying to push westward. And John Strabisky stopped them in Poland. And without that man, we'd all be speaking Arabic. We'd all be Arabic right now. England, Ireland, Scotland. That would all have been Arab. Italy. It was John Strabisky and the Polish and the German. The German, I forgot the name of their Teutonics, I guess they were, or whatever. They're the ones that stopped the Muslim aggression that were coming into Europe. They were coming to conquer the whole thing of Europe. And eventually, if you look at the war between England and Spain, that was God's intervention, Jim, because the Spanish had a better navy and everything. But the English outsmarted them, how they built the ship with the cannon. It's on the History Channel. Spain was trying to go land a land army and conquer England by land. But the English got smart, the British at that time, or you want to call England at the time, and they said, no, you ain't. And then that's when God came in and wiped most of their ships out in a major storm. Spain was very powerful at one time, Jim. You agree with that?
0: Oh, yes, of course, absolutely.
2: Yes, they were trying to conquer the world. And remember, if you ever see the movie with Sophia Loren and Charlton Heston, there's a great movie called El Cid. He made a movie called El Cid, Jim. It's an excellent movie by Charlton Heston, El Cid. And it has a lot of historic value in that movie. It's incredible. El Cid by Charlton Heston. And like I said, no, Renee is wrong about the Christians killing more people than the Muslims, and I don't totally disagree with that. No way. It was the other way around. The Christians and the Knights Templars and all that, they were only doing what they had to do to stop this the Muslim hordes from just wiping out all of Europe, because that's what their main goal was. You saw what happened to Constantinople in Turkey. I mean, come on. So she's wrong. And the biggest criminals, I believe, basically in our last 200 years of our history, were definitely the Bolshevik Russians, without question. We don't even know how many people they actually murdered in Russia, Jim. Christians were murdered by the Russians.
0: Yeah.
2: So that number throughout there is wrong, totally. And by the way, it's the Christians that go ahead, Jim.
0: None of us get it right all the time, Tom. I think Renee would almost certainly concede. I mean, the mass slaughters under Pol Pot and in China under Mao, Russia under Stalin, the Bolshevik Revolution and all of its consequences. We're talking about tens, even hundreds of millions who were slaughtered. So, you know, it's going to be a hard time to get, you know, unless you call, communism a religion. If you do it to make that move, then of course you could make the case. But I believe historically you're basically right, Tom. Yeah, go ahead, wrap it up. Give us more final thoughts, Tom.
2: Well, Jim, when you say about religion, that the Jews, Hitler used to say they don't think they're a race nor a religion, but they're an attitude. And their attitude was communism. And now Marx gave you communism and Engels. So that was a mass slaughter by the Jews against the Russian peoples. Yes or no? And they have an attitude like still today.
0: Yeah.
2: They're the Christ killers.
0: Yeah.
2: But they think they're better than everybody. They honestly think they run the bank. Like Joe said, they do run the banks. They're 2% of the population. They control the wealth. Why is that? Why isn't the wealth being distributed even more to the Christian the majority? Not the Jews should be not running. If they want to go, if there's such Jews, go back to your homeland, which is Israel. Or wherever
0: Thank you, Tom.
2: But you're not,
0: Tom.
2: Not the chosen ones. He turned the money. Jesus turned the tables over, Jim, at the temple. That was it for them. They were not chosen anymore. I hate to say that.
0: Tom, thank you. Good stuff, Tom. Dawn in Arizona, join the conversation. Dawn.
3: Hello, Jim. This Dolly Parton, she had a sense of humor. She didn't take herself too seriously, you know. She could, I don't think she, like most of these Hollywood stars, she was a Hollywood star, too, and a country star. So, I mean, She didn't let it go to her head, I don't think, very much, but there was one joke she told this on herself, you know, because she knew, she was a smart woman, she knew kind of two of her biggest assets that set her apart from, kind of made her stand out in the crowd.
0: Hold on, Don. Hold on, I'm carrying you over. We'll be right back with Don.

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0: Thanks again.
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0: Don in Arizona, continue your thoughts about Dolly and else other issues.
1: Yeah, Dolly, of course, the thing that made her stand out in the crowd was these huge mammary glands. She knew that. And, I mean, she was a beautiful woman. She was good at everything. But that was part of her, that was kind of what her gimmick that made her famous, that made her stand out and got her start. And she told this, she was talking to this young boy. When, this is the story I heard. She was talking to some young boy one time, like, she looked at him and she said, "You know why my feet are so small? Because things don't grow good in the shade." So that was, you get it?
0: Things don't grow well in the shade of her breasts, in the shade of her breasts. Yeah.
1: Well, yeah, that was the joke, and this was, so the boy got.
0: She
1: off.
0: Actually,
1: she was kind of go ahead.
0: She actually contemplated having breast reduction surgery, but she thought it might disaffect some of her fans, so she never, to my knowledge, didn't undergo it.
1: Right. I mean, she could make fun of herself. She didn't take herself too serious. That's the whole thing.
0: Yeah.
1: So, but as far as who killed the most people in World War II, there's a pretty good video on BitChute, The Holocaust Lie by David Irving. David Irving, of course, wrote about the Holocaust. And he gave this speech in Cincinnati, Ohio, and it just came out. I think maybe they cleaned up the old version of it with AI or something, but he tells the whole story. But one thing he says, of course, he in the beginning, he said there was nobody ever killed in the gas chamber. The gas was used to delouse the clothing.
0: Yeah,
1: is necessary.
0: That was Zyklon B. Yeah, that's correct. The Zyklon B.
1: It saved people's lives. It saved the Jews' lives. And there's no way, of course, we can go on and talk about that. But, I mean, this is the one thing that hardly anybody will come out and admit. The people, even people that say, well, there's a bad thing going on there in Gaza, it's a genocide, but they'll still say, oh, 6 million in Germany. You know, so people would, and that's what gives them, that's what gives the Israelis this, you know, they can claim victimhood and go ahead and kill, and we can kill anybody we want. We'll kill babies. Every Palestinian is a terrorist, including the babies, including the grandmothers. They're all terrorists. And since they're all terrorists, I mean, that's what they say. They're terrorists. They're all terrorists. And since they define them as terrorists, they're the authority. Of course, they run the world, so they call them terrorists. So that makes, since they're terrorists, they can kill all of them. This is the way they think. But this is a good, I recommend this one. David Irving, and they made him go through hell. They put him in handcuffs in Canada and sent him back to England. And one thing he loved, he talks about in this speech in Cincinnati, he says, "Americans got that First Amendment. You should, and that's why I love America, because I can come here and actually talk, and I don't get, you're not going to find me. You're not going to put the handcuffs on me and deport me." So I recommend that, The Holocaust Lie by David Irving. It's on earthnewspaper.com BitChute. Okay, thank you very much.
0: Thanks, Don. Good points. Lots of good points. Let's see. Francis, join the conversation. Francis.
2: Hello there, young man.
0: Go right ahead, girl. Yeah.
2: Well, for one thing, I hope that the government of Canada realizes that we, the people here in the States, do not advocate what's going on. And as far as the current administration goes, leave the blooming lakes alone. Stop with all this renaming and so forth. This is ridiculous. A waste of energy, a waste of money. Of course, and again, hey, when it comes to making money, this administration is lost. Pure and simple. I don't care if they're Republican, Democrat, you name it, it's ridiculous. But to say the least. Now, as far as Dolly is concerned, I would think that she would have had the creme de la creme of health care. Or am I wrong about that?
0: Well, she just didn't know any better. I mean, she went ahead and got the facts. I mean, what can we say, Francis?
2: Well, the reason why I say it is because, one, if she had the creme de la creme of healthcare, being in the show business industry and so forth, I would think that she was apparently misadvised. I mean, as good-natured as she is, seriously, I don't think somebody did something wrong somewhere, somehow, as the case may be. Somebody may have had it out for her. I don't know. But I find it ironically interesting that she becomes ill-advised and ends up going saying, well, I'll go ahead and do it.
0: Francis, she just believed the propaganda. She thought Fauci was a good guy. That, she thought he was doing the right thing, and she had it. She took her shot in public on television and encouraged others to do it.
2: I know.
0: She was sincere. She was wrong.
2: And I hear
0: stand
2: the music.
0: Stand by on karaoke.

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0: Francis, continue your thoughts.
1: Well, for one, as far as this financial system is concerned that they're rigging or setting up or whatever, I mean, even with the elections being rigged and so forth, aspect that the American people have to fall in line and do what we want, or you're dead. One of the two. Take your pick. Excuse me, no one tells me that I am dead until I say that I am gone, period. There's no one else's decision or choice but my own, and only I can decide that. Now, if someone starts getting religious on me about that, guess what? Be happy with your religion and go sing your happy do-da-day or whatever you want to call it and leave me alone, period. Now, as for the thing about the cow flesh, meat, whatever, beef that's being shipped in from Argentina, and there's a whole fiasco about that, oh, it's being painted with our DNA or whatever you want to call it, genetic engineering crap, and being shipped to the U.S. to feed to the populace and so forth. Well, eventually they wanted to get that crap into your system anyway, either by a shot jam or by putting it into your food. But guess what? They're already getting it into your food regardless of the cow flesh beef being shipped in from Argentina. How? Let's see, the heifers that produce your milk that people drink, what about them being shot up with that stuff and it going into the cow's milk? Oh, my gosh, they wouldn't do that. Come on. If they want to murder people, they will do it subtly and not even think twice about it. Not to mention the fact that if someone complains about it, no, you're just a lunatic, conspiracy theorist, you know, that type of thing, that kind of run-of-mill type scenario. So people need to think about

0: what they're getting, what they're using, and how it's been treated or where it's come from. Because a lot of people just think, well, you know, I'm woman enough, I can handle it. I'm man enough, I can handle it. No. There's a reason why the genes were organized the way they were and should not be altered, even though they have been. I mean, Mother Nature has a way of doing things. I've heard of, back in the 90s, they had about, a therapy this way and that way. Well, Mother Nature does all the time. I said, yes, but she doesn't wear a lab coat and she doesn't use a syringe to do it. Only humanity does it. Men and women in the labs do it. So enough of this crap. Meanwhile, I'm wishing you a happy, fun-filled weekend and play hard. Later,
1: Thank you, Francis. New caller, Peanut Butter Slim from Louisiana. Join the conversation, Peanut Butter Slim.
2: All right. Yeah, so back in the 90s, there was, like, different types of movies that came out that were, like, informative, but they kind of, you know, were entertaining because that was part of it. But remember the whole Seven movie with Brad Pitt? Do you remember that? I mean, you're old enough, but you probably watched movies back then. Okay, so there was another movie around the same genre, and it was Denzel Washington, and the movie was called Fallen, as in a fallen angel. And in this movie, he comes in contact with a demon, and how this demon survives is before the, when the demon would jump into the body, when the host was about to die, all he had to do was touch another living being, and the demon would jump out of that body into the next body. Do you remember that movie?
1: I don't believe I saw Fallen. I'm a big fan of Denzel, however.
2: So anyway, in this movie, the demon has a name. And in the book of, like, demonology or whatever, I mean, this demon, I mean, because Hollywood is going to portray this stuff to be pretty much real, and they wrap it up as entertainment, but it's real stuff. The demon's name is Azel, or Azel. There is a video going around, it's been around for a while, where Dolly Parton was praising Azel in a toast with, like, the girl that played on the show Friends, and I forget her name, like and Jennifer Aniston, and there was a couple other people. And now Jennifer Aniston has also been reportedly, you know, into some like crazy stuff, as in like black magic stuff too. I don't know all the details. However, they have said that look, the time of witches and warlocks wearing the garb of Hollywood and cartoons is long past. Now witches and warlocks adorn very high-class clothing and business suits. And Dolly Parton, chances are, she had given her soul to Satan. And you could tell these people, look, I know everybody wants to have good words to say about it, and you shouldn't talk bad about the ill. Don't tell me that, because I know people talk about Hitler all the time, so that doesn't apply. And I hope that she didn't sell her soul to Satan. But the thing is, chances are she did. And here's the one of two things that are always going to be telltale signs, even if you don't find the videos of them saying that stuff. These people pass away in threes, or they pass away at the time, either the day of, the day before, or the day after a full moon. And we just had this blood moon eclipse. And do you notice how they also named a storm after Dolly? And that's all I got to say.
1: Thanks.
2: And people, if you don't like it, look it up. I mean, the thing, you know, here's another one. Donald Trump, you said the word wrecking ball. I called into the show like 10 years ago saying Donald Trump is a Trojan horse wrecking ball. He is the biblical Antichrist. People did not want to listen, and now you're going to have to pay the consequences for not listening. Have a good day.
1: Well, yeah, thanks, Peanut Butter. I mean, as an agnostic, of course, I don't believe anyone's selling their soul to the devil. They may do bad things for the wrong reason. They may believe in the devil. That's simply going to be one that's going to be tough to run by a skeptic like me. But, and I certainly allow disagreements about judgments. I think Dolly was rather pure of heart, and her philanthropy or generous giving to other causes was an illustration. So I can't buy what Peanut Butter's got there, but I'm glad to have him share his opinion. Jeff in Ottawa. Go ahead, Jeff. Join the conversation, Jeff.
3: Yeah, hi, Jim. Yeah, I'm sorry that Dolly Parton's dead, and I know, like, yeah, she did a lot of good things for charity, but I don't really put much stock in celebrities, what they say or do. I don't care. They play their songs. I listen to them. I have some of hers. I've transcribed some of them in bass, about 9 to 5, Jolene. Here, what's that one that she did? Here I Come Again or something like that. Anyway.
1: Yeah.
3: And that's fine. That's all I really care about. I don't, whatever Paul McCartney says about stuff and his vegetarian, I don't give a damn. Just play your music. I ignore everything they say. Okay? They're not intellectuals. So, now, the president, the thing between Canada and the United States, totally stupid. You know, what is it with this guy? It's not just him. It's just Carney, too. You see, the most powerful lobby in this country, agricultural, down in the States, it's big sugar. Here, it's big dairy. We pay a lot for dairy. Okay? Far more than the U.S. Now, we do get beef, the last beef I got, I get it from this New Zealand stuff. Comes in the little square packs, bean ground New Zealand. The last one I got was, I think it comes down to $3.19 U.S. a pound. Yeah, and it's good. Also, our electricity. What is going on? I heard it, some people pay $900 in West Virginia a month. I pay $54, like Canadian. It comes to $38 U.S. What's going on? Also, our drugs here. We have a drug program. We pay $100 if you're over 65. You pay starting in August a fee. But then down there, the people go bankrupt paying for drugs. You know, instead of spending $1.5 trillion, okay, to march your army all. I'm not anti-American too, by the way, but I am anti what some of the things America does. Instead of doing that, marching around the world and at the behest of these damned Zionists. Who all of them are paid off. They're trying to say that this guy who brought in the NDAA, oh, he does other good things. No, he's a traitor, okay? Just as bad. These guys are just as bad as the Democrats. There's not a dime's worth of difference between any of them. And now they're pushing towards nuclear war, you know? And that's something that has to concern everybody. What's wrong with this guy? You pinned it perfectly when you called him an a-hole. He's not only that, but he's also a pedophile, okay? He likes to rape children. And I have a photograph of him with Epstein, my friend sent me. Is it AI? I don't know. But he's in that, and a bunch of them. I want those files come out. I don't care if somebody in the U.S. government releases it, another government. I want every one of them to come out unredacted, and I want those people to be shamed. I want them to be put on trial. If they're not, I want people to treat them the way they deserve to be treated. We're sick of this. We're sick of Israel blackmailing everybody. Not only in the United States, but in other countries, too. I want that country gone. I'll be straight out with it, okay? I want it gone. It shouldn't be there. They're not Semites, you know? The term anti-Semite came out, as most people don't know this, came out during the late 1800s when people started to notice that most of the Bolsheviks were Jews. And the Jews also, the Zionist Jews also carried that to other countries. China, I saw a video of somebody being interviewed who was one of those people. So let's get off it, man. That's what it's all about. There's no difference between them. This guy is hopefully going to be swept from office. Will the next guy get in, be any better? No, he'll be just as bad. But everything, people hook themselves to a party. I'm a political atheist. I don't care. I care about what people do. I don't care about the other stuff, okay? But people, the same people who criticize Biden and his family, that's exactly what he's doing. How does a kid like Barron Trump accumulate $150 million? Without corruption. Come on. And what about what they're doing all with his other sons? This guy is a grifter. And just as bad as any of the Democrats. Wake up. Okay? Everybody. As far as people's views on religion, I don't care what they think about different religions. I do my thing. I like to watch Chuck Baldwin. He's one of the few. I'm not a Catholic or Orthodox or anything. He's one of the few evangelicals who speaks the truth, and you should hear him, man. Man, he's on fire. I like and watch them every Sunday. The other guys couldn't care less. I don't consider Christian Zionism to be Christianity. It's not. It's a fraud, total fraud. It's totally against what the Bible says. But those are the people who control a large part of the U.S. voters, especially on the Republican side, and you're kind of stuck with them for the time being. But I have to say this. The mega churches run by all of those demons, those money grubbers who say, give me money and you'll be – wealthy and all. These are just swindlers. Those, their churches are emptying out. The one guy in Texas, what's his name? He's that smiley face, smarmy guy. But they all are like that. Well, their churches are starting to empty out. I applaud that. Good.
1: Good stuff, Jeff. So good stuff. Anyway. You got a lot off your chest today, Jeff. Good save.
3: Yeah. I always like that.
1: Thanks.
3: Bye-bye.
1: Thanks for the call. Alexander, join the conversation, Alexander.
4: Yes, hi, Mr. Fetzer. Yeah, I totally agree with Mr. Jeff from Ottawa. I thought that was satire that Trump's going to name the lake, change the name of the lake. Like he's obviously a comedian more than a politician, and a bad comedian actually. And also, sir, I totally agree with Mr. Joe and Mr. Tom from Florida about what they said about Renee. Like, Renee obviously doesn't know what she's talking about. The biggest war criminals in the 20th century were the Jews in the Bolshevik Revolution. Lenin, Trotsky, Yagoda, Beria, and also these Jews committed the genocide in Ukraine in the 1930s, 1936-37. They've killed around 8-9 million Ukrainians they committed a genocide there, and they're committing a genocide against the Palestinians.
1: Just as a point of logic, Alexander, you mean doesn't always rather than always doesn't, okay? Meaning sometimes she makes mistakes, not that she's always mistaken, correct?
4: Yeah.
1: Thanks. Go ahead.
4: And the, yeah, and just like you said, like the biggest war criminals were actually communists, like Mao Zedong and Plao Plot and the communists in other Asian countries and Africa and South America as well. So, the problems that white people are having now, being 62% of the population, like the United States, it's 62% white, or 62-65% white. It's not because white people were killing white people in World War I, World War II, as she claims. The population, the white people's population is 62% now. It's because of all the illegal immigration has damaged the country's demographics. The white people's problems now are happening because of what happened in the last 50 years, because of the demographic changes, the cultural changes, and these immigrants come in having a higher birth rate. They're like anchor babies and so on. It has nothing to do with after World War I and after World War II, white people were like 90% of the population. So what you said doesn't make any sense.
1: Alexander. Yeah, I've got three other callers, including Renee, to respond. So thank you very much. Everyone's getting a lot to say today. Renee, join the conversation, girl. Welcome back. Are you there?
5: Hello?
1: Yeah, go ahead, Renee. Go ahead.
5: Yeah. Well, I tell you what, after everybody does their research this weekend, I hope there's enough time Monday for them to fit in all their apologies for being wrong. I'm sorry, but I know they've bought all that commie propaganda over the years, Pol Pot and everything else, but those have also been included in the research, those commies, okay? The thing is, not only were Christians first, Catholics, Joe, when first place of the Christians. Just
1: listen, Renee. We need to know your sources. Where are you sourcing? Where's your data coming from?
5: Okay, well, let's see. I did see on Blogging Theology, he covered a book. Now, that book was written by a Muslim, okay? But also I've seen on YouTube, there's a guy called Recovering Catholic, but he tells the truth about the Catholics. The thing is, and with Google and everything today, I mean, and all the AI stuff, there's just no excuse for this. This is what people do. Well, one of it, because their country has done it to them, and empires have done it to them. The thing is, both the Catholic and the Protestant empires, the thing is, what do they do? Because they want y'all to fight, you men, and let's face it, is anybody going to argue with me that it's mostly the men doing all the murdering? The thing is, they have to convince you that your team is good and the other team is evil. And they work on y'all's minds to get y'all to go do this. The elite at the top. It's the elite at the top of all these more powerful men, mostly, and all these groups that manipulate y'all. See, they have to manipulate you to go do their dirty work because they can't do it themselves, okay? And that's why, let me tell you, this is when I'm really putting two and two together on these things. See, I admit these so-called Protestants and Catholics are not following the teachings of Jesus. They're using his name as a mask to do their evil. If anybody's going to be hacked off at these people, it's going to be Jesus because they've so twisted his teachings, okay? And this is why I couldn't figure this out. Why do they always want to teach us instead of walking the walk and being a good person? Instead, you can be a worthless piece of garbage like Donald Trump, and then just go, oh, but I believe, God forgive me, and you do not have to be accountable for the evil you do. I mean, that's insane. And this has really been bugging me, and then I figured it out. It hit me. I went, oh, the reason these empire people do this, you see, they want men to go out and do all their dirty work, but they don't want their conscience kicking in. This is what they do to let them off. What they do is, we're all sinners, and whatever you do, if you just go to confession or say, God, forgive me, it's all wiped clean. Well, you see, if you're like a leader in an empire, you almost need a way to absolve all these men of their conscience to get them to go do all that stuff, okay? And I think that's why they have twisted it instead of being a good person and treating your neighbor well and your actions in life to being what you believe. And if you do rotten stuff, you can wash it all off if you do 1, 2, 3. I think this was twisted by these empire builders, okay? And so the thing is, I know it's not fun to look at yourself or your own group and be honest about it, but we have all been manipulated by these people. And the thing is, it's like, and it's still going on. George Bush Jr. said he was invading Iraq because God told him to do it. And then what about, remember Wesley Clark quoted the Pentagon of the 7 countries. The thing is, are the Jews in this? Who I might add are the fake European Jews. They're not Hebrews from that area. And the Protestants mostly now, it's like they're trying to almost see if they can catch up with the Catholics. Because the Protestants, ever since they landed on the East Coast, have been killing indigenous people too. Now, earlier on, it was the Roman Empire around South America, and Christopher Columbus was a scumbag who, when he would meet those people, he would write back to Spain going, oh, these are such friendly, nice people. They'll give you everything. They'll make great slaves. That's in his own diaries, okay? So the thing is, I know it's much easier to look at the sins of those people that are different than us and not look at ourselves, but that's not what Jesus taught. You're supposed to clean up your own acts first. And so the thing is, that famous psychiatrist said, Scott Peck, evil happens when people refuse to bear the pain of appropriate guilt. And that's in line with what Jesus said. You are supposed to own your stuff and be accountable. But this country instead does not be accountable. And although it looks, oh, we're about law and order, but when we do evil, we have some kind of, oh, well, we have some kind of excuse for all the evil we do.
1: Renee, love it. I got two other callers. I thank you, Renee. Look forward to your next call. Art in Georgia. Join the conversation, Art.
6: All right, I'll make this real quick. As far as Dolly Parton's breasts go, anybody who thinks those were natural, she got her first breast augmentation in 1967 at age 20. She had multiple surgeries over the years, including enlargements, and she got about every 10 years, she got implant replacements ranging anywhere from 1,000 cc to 600 cc. So those things are not natural at all. Secondly,
1: I can believe it.
6: This thing about celebrities always dying on full moons and dying in threes, that's just silly. Let's get over that kind of crazy crap. Let's not play into the conspiracy theories. And as far as Hurricane Dolly being named after Dolly Parton, sorry, wrong answer, Mr. Peanut Butter, because those names are chosen long before hurricane season even starts. Don't play into the silly conspiracy theory garbage. Thanks, man.
1: Thanks.
6: I'll talk to you another time.
1: Thanks, Art. Glad to hear from you. Rebel, go ahead. Rebel Scott, go right ahead. You got a few minutes here. Go for it. Yep. Have we got him or not got him? Reb, go right in. Go ahead, Reb.
7: Okay. Two-nine, you got all tracked. We know where everybody is. Tumbo. I told them this was UN run. They didn't believe me that we could get so much information. We got you targeted. You people. Well, I told them those women were hockey pucks. We explained that last time. A black vulcanized rubber disc that you hit with a stick. We're going to get this done. So that's what you do when you tick off the white race. And you people, I don't know what's wrong with you. You don't want anybody to fix anything. So spew your spew.
1: Reb.
7: And they're not, you and I, we're clear.
1: Reb, give us that phone number before we part right now.
7: Okay, 703-692-7150 and 703-692-7150.
1: 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We do not know how much time we have left. 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I will see you then.

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